0: as the director says, it was stopped cold. More details that we're seeing, it seems like it was going to be a drone attack where explosive drones would hit buildings nearby the White House, causing panic, including people rushing out, mass evacuation of the area. Then they would be, as they went through evacuation routes, hit with sniper fire. Yeah. So this was a multi-tiered attack. There was also word that they may have been wanting to storm the White House. And when you hear the affidavit for one of these individuals of the rationale, why their motive to do this, it goes back to what we've been saying. Some of this rhetoric on the left that has become so normalized is radicalizing people to do some very, very scary things.
1: That's right. We have a statement from Kash Patel we'll read here shortly. But I think these moments are also concerning in the fact that we are learning so much detail. There is that question of, you know, did we just open up a can of worms by giving a lot of ideas to people now? Because the thought of this attack, which would have included essentially creating attack by evacuating the event to then cause more havoc, I always get concerned when we start releasing a lot of this information. It's kind of like releasing wartime information as it's happening, because you start inspiring other ideas. Maybe, though, it's saying, hey, don't try this. We know. Phone lines are open for you. What do you think? 1-800-684-3110. The rhetoric that is coming out of both the far left and I'd say even the alt-right at this point is starting to creep into society so much. Look, my son is a giant UFC fan. We talked about whether we could push and get some favors to go to the event. And, you know, talking to my wife, we decided, you know, it felt like a pretty dangerous position to potentially put yourself in after what happened at the White House Correspondents' Dinner and that kind of thing, to the point where, like, Las Vegas may be a more appropriate place and maybe a safer place. This is where we are right now, sadly, in society. And I want to hear from you as these details are coming out. We're going to continue to cover it, as well as a lot of other news that is coming out of the world, including in the Middle East. So be part of the show today at 1-800-684-3110. We're halfway through the month of June here, folks. I want you to be a part of the ACLJ as well. When you do that, you're not only supporting the work of the ACLJ, you're supporting this show. We're able to stay on the air. We're able to do what we do here each and every day because people like you support. That's at ACLJ.org. Become a champion if you can right now. But I'm looking at the phones. You're all listening. You're all answering. Give me a call at 1-800-684-3110. We got two lines still open. And let me know in the comments where you're watching from. You know, this is a big, big moment here when we have this information that these big attacks have been thwarted. Really, you think about this, in a second event, you had the correspondents' dinner that it was, I mean, it just was stopped, thankfully, by security, by Secret Service, by the FBI. And then you had this event now where it was thwarted ahead of time. But the news and the details come out. Should we be knowing about this? Should these details be known to the American people? Or does it sow more fear? 1-800-684-3110. We'll be right back with more on Seculo.
2: Danny, what's on your mind?
3: Clara, I think we need another big location.
2: Okay, where?
3: Do you remember the shot heard around the world?
2: Sure, it was the shot that started the Revolutionary War with England.
3: I'm thinking about buying a big firearms store not far from there.
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3: It would give us a bigger inventory.
2: Danny, what's on your mind?
3: Clara, I think we need another big location.
2: Okay, where?
3: Do you remember the shot heard around the world?
2: Sure, it was the shot that started the Revolutionary War with England.
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2: Minuteman National Historic Park?
3: That's where we're headed.
2: Can I look for some Paul Revere silver while we're there?
3: Of course.

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4: 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Go ahead and get in line to be on the air. We got about four lines open now. Look, this is what's happening. It's the breaking news item. Everyone's talking about it right now as suspects have been charged in what they're calling a drone plot that would have caused mass chaos with explosions around the UFC event at the White House that then would have caused a mass exodus, an evacuation plan, where there were multiple people set up or would have been set up to cause even more havoc, snipers, people with weapons, to take out people that they felt were justifiably going to be killed. This is the world we're living in right now. Right now, though, we know that these are American citizens. The details are coming out. So you may have seen that break video. That was when they were still speculating. So again, you don't know where the origin is of the threat. A lot of times you have radicalized people from other countries radicalizing Americans. We don't know if that's the case here. But I don't know if it's necessarily that it's the case based on the motivations of which are being told. And those motivations all stem from really conspiracy theories that are giving people with very, very unwell mental states almost permission to cause harm.
5: Well, and here's some more facts that are coming out, or at least reports that are coming out, that all of those in custody, the report is there's five in custody, are American citizens. And there is also a report that there's no foreign nexus believed to be at play, thereby meaning
4: another new detail.
5: All of this was a homegrown plot. This is coming from Bill Malugin at Fox, very well seasoned reporter, very trustworthy. But here's what's also interesting is he was able to get a copy of the affidavit for Michael Allen Thomas. This is one of the individuals arrested that they are saying was kind of the planner of this, not someone who was going to execute the plot, but that was planning it. As they say, there were about 23 individuals communicating and planning through a signal chat. So I want you to remember, when you think back to what happened at the White House Correspondents' Dinner, that was one lone wolf deciding to do something. This is a different level because there's at least 23 people planning this. There are five people in custody, and they're all doing this around the same twisted conspiracy theory ideology. They feel like they have to go this far. And I'm going to tell you what this is, because this needs to be confronted on the right and on the left, not just one side or the other. This is a bipartisan, toxic threat within our own ideologies, conservative or liberal, I don't care.
4: Yep.
5: Thomas, this is the person who is planning the attack, said the aim of this and subsequent attacks was to create enough chaos to bring about the overthrow of the U.S. government. Okay, so an insurrectionist.
4: And these documents are coming out from where?
5: So they were gotten by Fox News through Bill Malugin. But once again, these are going to be in the public record because these are affidavits, basically, why the FBI had enough cause to make this arrest of this individual. It says, Thomas indicated, and I'm assuming this is coming from either signal chats or subsequent interviews. That's unclear at this time. But it says, Thomas indicated he believes that the U.S. government, which he wants to overthrow, is run by an elite group of individuals who sacrifice and consume infants. So right there, an anti-Semitic conspiracy theory trope that's thousands of years old. It's blood libel. It's disgusting. And it has creeped into all facets of our political discourse. So we have to call that out as it is. And they were deeply involved with Jeffrey Epstein and now protected by President Donald Trump. That is very similar to what we heard.

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6: Here to be apologists for everything Donald Trump does, Republicans, Democrats, the United States of America. We're here to tell you the truth and be honest. And if we're living in that world where we are having dozens of people who are able to create a terrorist plot against the United States government because of some what most people would think, and I would hope so, most people think are just so over the top ridiculous. But that's not where we are. And I want to take a phone call. Oh, go ahead.
7: Can we do that right before you get to this? Because I just saw a comment on YouTube from longtime listener of the broadcast that said, I don't think that a Republican would want to do a drone attack. Here is where we need to be very clear. This disgusting rhetoric is on both sides of the ideological spectrum. We talk about that horseshoe where they meet.
6: I would actually say that this specific kind of rhetoric is more coming from the right.
7: I would say that
6: the left has more become anti-Semitic in positioning, in policy, and in some of their tone. And obviously, but it's honestly, it's much more directed towards Israel and Jewish support of Israel. It isn't as much, or I don't see it as much, as things like the conspiracy theories of we are, you know, I mean, yes, some of the stuff when it comes to child trafficking, those kind of things, I do see that. But when you start talking about the eating of children and that stuff.
7: And when you look at what's going on in Congress right now, you look at people like Thomas Massey and his partner in crime, Ro Khanna, who's on the left, where they've been pushing for Epstein survivors, accountability, et cetera, all this stuff. What have they been saying? They've been saying things like very powerful and rich people pushed President Trump to protect the elites. They've been using this very rhetoric on both the right and the left. And what is Thomas Massey using some of his final days in Congress to do? Push more conspiracy theories about Israel. Not what you'd think a libertarian would want to do, like, hey, let's get the budget back in order. Let's focus on individual liberties and our First Amendment rights and our constitutional rights here. No, he went to the floor of the House to push USS Liberty conspiracy theories. Trying to say, now, before I go, I got to get this out in the record, all of which made no sense. There was no point to it other than just to try and drag Israel's name through the mud more. This is happening on the right. So when you say, I don't think a Republican would want to do this, no, a psychopath wanted to do this. This group of people are not well. But the rhetoric is coming from both sides, and we have to be very clear-eyed, it's going to get much worse.
6: I'm seeing some of it in the chat right now. You know, some of our people who are average listeners who are now going, how dare we, and are using anti-Semitic phrases and things that they probably don't even know are or probably wouldn't even consider to be offensive, but are. That's just the world we're living in here. Look, we only got 2 minutes in this segment, so I'm going to hold the calls. If you do want to call in, three lines open, 1-800-684-3110. You can disagree, by the way, with what we're saying here right now, but just be respectful and kind to our phone screeners, and we'll consider putting you on the air. I don't mind that. I don't mind people of different points of view having them on the air. It's usually you call in, you start screaming, cursing, and saying conspiracy theories. That I'm not going to have here. But if you want to call in and be respectful, that's fine. But also, if you want to call in with your thoughts or question, I would love to hear from you. That's at 1-800-684-3110. But Kathy, Dan, and Ronald, stay on hold. We'll get to you coming up in the next segment or two. So don't go anywhere. I also wanted to tell you, the ACLJ is really hard at work. And this team, there's a big update on one of our cases. We're going to have that coming up here in the next few segments. I want you to hear about that. Will's going to give you some updates. But none of this work happens. And look, they give me a little sheet of paper, I'll be honest. Give me a little sheet of paper always with some like highlights to read of what's going on just this week. So yesterday, the U.S. Court of Appeals for the D.C. Circuit handed down a significant victory against the anti-Israel UNs after consideration of our amicus brief. Early this morning, the ACLJ delivered an oral intervention. This morning at the UN Human Rights Council to defend Israel from these accusations, the UN accusations. We exposed a taxpayer-funded campaign by NGOs to topple the elected government in Israel. We find these a lot of Israel today. Wonder why. Evil thrives, look, when no one is watching.

0: watching, and we're here to help not only expose the truth, but we need you to help stand with us, whether it is our ACLJ team members, whether it's our ACLJ media crew, whoever it may be, our team is there to produce this incredible content and to take us in the halls of Congress, to the United Nations, to Europe, and around the world. But none of it happens, and I mean that genuinely, without most of you that give somewhere between $20 and $75. 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Either way, we really appreciate it. 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We'll be back in just a moment.
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5: The best gun shops in America are in Texas, of course.
6: Hey.

0: Jesus.
1: 1-800-684-3110, 1-800-684-3110. If you're ACLJ champion, by the way, you get bumped up to the front of the line. So we've got two champions that are on hold right now. Let's go ahead and go to Kathy, who is calling on line one. Kathy in Indiana, go ahead.
2: First off, I want to thank you guys so very, very much for what you guys do.
1: Well, we thank you. Thank you for being a supporter.
2: I listen to you daily.
1: Thank you so much.
2: What frustrates me to no end is how much they are hurting this country with the anger and hatred of human life.
1: Yeah, Kathy, I think
2: I don't like this.
1: Yeah, I think that it is a overwhelming dehumanizing of not just the American people, but everyone worldwide. When you have this thought process that people should be taken out, the government should be overthrown, that events need to be thwarted and canceled, and you know there's going to be high-powered people in certain areas, and one of those protected areas, I would assume, in the world, which would be the White House and the White House lawn, you decide you're going to come up with a plot. And look, thankfully, thwarted. The FBI did their job. And look, I didn't even read Kash Patel's statement, and we went over it a little bit, but he said on June 10th, FBI and our law enforcement partners became aware of a potential threat to the UFC America 250 in Washington, D.C., involving individuals outside of the national capital region. And thanks to the rapid action of this FBI, our partners in the Department of Justice in a multi-state operation, multiple individuals are now in custody and alleged planned attacks were stopped cold. Again, we've read that, but I just wanted to hear that was directly from Kash Patel, and then all the information came out. So look, they did their job. They stopped it. But the fact that this is something that is happening, I think we all have to have our eyes open. We all have to know that it's real. It's violence in general. It's not even just violence in terms of terrorist activity. We have seen a normalization of violence and violence being justified based on someone's political background or feeling. But it's also because then you took just politics and you decided to make it even more so because you have an ability to spread lies. Where those lies originate from, we may not ever know. But it is not going to be shocking when you find out that we found out that these are Americans. These are American citizens that were across the state that decided that this was their time. We saw that again happen at the White House Correspondents' Dinner. We know now if President Trump, not only President Trump, if we know that high-level government officials are going to be somewhere and it's known that they will be there, which, by the way, it's very hard for them to not be known because of the amount of security that you have to have. Obviously, it was like when President Trump went to the Knicks game, we knew that that was going to cause a lot of chaos around New York City because we know what that means when the president goes anywhere. But that didn't mean that people didn't know exactly the building he was going to be in and probably pretty close to where he'd be sitting. And we want to be living in a world where you can do that, by the way, where that can be safe. And where people want to become government officials because they don't feel like they're going to have their lives absolutely destroyed. But unfortunately, that's not the case. Why do we sometimes feel like we don't have the best of the best running this country in terms of not just in an administration? I'm talking about even elected officials. You go, why is this who we put up? Why? Because those are the people that are willing sometimes to sacrifice their entire lives and their families. And look, let's just be honest. A lot of us have dealt with threats ourselves. And you have to realize the intimidation factor there is real. We have a call about that. I want to take Dan's call on line four. Dan, go ahead.
3: Hello there. This is Dan up in Michigan, and it's my 69th birthday today.
4: Happy birthday.
3: In 2016, my barn was shot where I had my Trump banner on. 2018, they killed my bull. I became a delegate and went around and tried to get young people to vote, whether they voted for Harris or for Trump.
1: Good.
3: And basically, I've had my tractors and farm equipment sabotaged. When I tell the sheriff, he said, did you see who did it? I said, well, if I seen who did it, we wouldn't have this conversation.
1: Dan, I don't want to cut you off. I feel like I don't doubt this. I don't doubt what you're saying. I've experienced it myself, and I'm a pretty nuanced, guy. I think I take some heat for being more compassionate and considerate of people from all walks and backgrounds than a lot of people would love to hear me say on this show. And still, it does not matter. Because at the end of the day, it does not matter because when there are these things that are attached to you, even if they're not right, you're going to have unwell people. And you're going to have people who feel like they need to somehow, again, are justified in the way they can speak to you. And Dan, it doesn't surprise me that as, you know, a delegate there, that you would have this kind of pressure on you, as I'm sure a lot of the American people have realized. But I appreciate you calling, Dan. Thank you so much. We'll get to another call here. I do want to hit over into an ACLJ champion. Let's go to Warren real quick. Warren, go ahead.
0: Thanks, guys, for taking my call, and thank you so much for glad to be a champion and sending money. I hope everybody else does. But you were talking, Logan, about we don't know where the lies are coming from, and that's the point of my call. We know where they're coming from. It's not a battle of the flesh and blood. It's the enemy, the spiritual wickedness. And he wants us. The deception I'm seeing, even from people I know that are Republicans, say they're Christians, that they're turning against Israel. And Jesus said, when we see the end times, he said, don't be deceived. And they are so deceived that they won't listen to reason.
4: Well, and once again, I agree with you 100%, Warren. This, I mean, you look at the way the demons come out when it comes to this topic, and it I don't say that lightly. And you think about some of the most popular influencers that we've called out before, the Tuckers, the Candaces, those that push these theories and this rhetoric in the frame of I'm just asking questions for some, and others that directly say that, you know, those that are in charge in Israel worship Baal. They are Satanists, they are demonic, and they talk about child sacrifices in the case of Candace Owens. They make these blood libel lies public. They put it out there for millions of people to see, and they mainstream it. So I don't know what the political disposition of these individuals is. Probably a smattering of a bunch of nonsense that we're going to do this plot, but I can tell you with certainty that these lies and rhetoric that have been so normalized in conversation, the fact that people can hear this and know what you're talking about has been so mainstreamed that it's causing people that are unwell, psychotic people, to band together and do a plot. This wasn't a random one-off person saying, I think I'm going to try this. This was 23 people coordinating across states. People went there. There were planners and delegations of people that were going to go do this. That's terrifying when you think about how mainstream those lies that have been around for thousands of years, but that can get in the heads of unwell people, that they're like, yeah, maybe the president's protecting billionaires that were clients of Jeffrey Epstein's. We got to go do something. That's where they only care. The politicians like the Thomas Massey's only cared about one thing, and that is maintaining their power. And you can see that because he didn't care about that stuff when Biden was in office. Only when it became politically opportunistic for him did he start to care about that and become buddies with Ro Khanna and push this. It's disgusting, and it should be called out, because it's not putting America first, and it's not putting you first. It's putting their own political career first. Fortunately, he lost his primary. He doesn't have a political future, but I think he thinks he's going to run for president. You saw that in his concession speech.
1: 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And maybe you'll see it on the screen. We'll say, there it is. Go ahead. We'll be right back.
5: The truth is here. From Conroe to Aldean, from Humble to Cypress Fairbanks, and all along the North Beltway. Are you seeking intelligent, conservative conversation on FM radio? Larry O'Connor, Mike Gallagher, Alex Marlowe, Scott Jennings, Hugh Hewitt, Larry Elder, Jay Sekulow, and Kevin McCullough are right here. 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
6: Keeping you informed and engaged, now more than ever. 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
1: Hey, welcome to the second half hour, Sekulow. Logan Sekulow, Will Haynes. We're going to be taking you through the next half hour of the show. For those who are just joining us right now, got to spend a minute here just resetting what we're talking about. Details have come out specifically on the thwarted attack, terrorist attack. And by the way, when I say terrorist, it's now confirmed that these are five Americans, right? They're great. Five?
4: Five Americans that are in custody, but 23 were involved in the Signal chat. So I assume more arrests
1: more will
4: could
1: be coming. So yeah. Let's just say right now, homegrown terrorism, potentially. We don't know a lot of details yet, but we do know that they were planning a massive attack that would have caused chaos and potentially the assassination of some of our country's leadership, top names. And the reason was because they said, they talked about the Jewish people. They talked about Israel. They talked about President Trump's connections or what they felt like were his connections to the elites. Again, repeating a lot of the conspiracy theories that have been going around the internet really for the last couple of years, but really feel like they've heated up over the last few months. And you start getting into people's heads, and rational minds do not prevail. And it's concerning, and it's an issue. Like I'm very proud of the FBI in this sense that they were able to do the job and stop this. Kind of concerns me that this also was known and then was now kind of laid out for the public, but I understand there's public record involved because they were coming up with very creative ways. Let's just be honest, very creative ways to try to stop this administration and to stop really what they wanted was an overthrow of the government. But here we are. This propaganda is now in the reality of a lot of people. And there's probably a lot of people that you love, people, your loved ones, who are saying a lot of these things. I haven't used that take a break feature as much on social media as I have over the last few months to just give people, I don't know, what I feel like they need 30 days to cool down because they're filled with so much hate on both sides of the aisle here. We're talking about Republicans and Democrats. I always feel like we're headed towards a better place, and that's never the case, or it doesn't seem like it's the case. And you know, maybe we won't get there societally, but I hope we do. A lot of this is very real now. A lot of this has happened to the point of we have to have real conversations. Real conversations about what our government not only is going to be doing, who we're going to be associating with, who we're talking to, what does that look like? I mean, J.D. Vance right now is on a press tour promoting his new book, appearing on everything from The View, which, you know, mainstream outlet that is certainly no friend to him, but you know what? And I commend people doing content that are having those hard conversations, knowing you're not going to be walking into a friendly audience, but at the same time, doing a show like the Megyn Kelly show. And look, Megyn Kelly, I have to say, historically, a friend of ours, I would assume there's no ill will towards her. I have not spoken to her, but I would assume there's not. But we know where she has landed on a lot of these issues and has, at least if she hasn't been the person spurring a lot of this on, is certainly in the ecosystem that has been. And the Vice President of the United States has decided that it's worth his time to sit down with her and do an interview to promote his new book. Not an interview to go through and, you know, talk about the hard issues, but to be on a press tour. So what are we going to do? You know, is he going to call people out? We'll see. We got a second half hour coming up. We got two lines open. But if you're on hold right now, I'm going to get to you. You know, so John, Ronald, Scott, John, the other John, a lot of Johns listen to the show. We're going to get to you coming up. But we got two lines open at 1-800-684-3110. Someone says you got to hold out for a revival. Look, I feel like we get close and then it gets thwarted. Got to keep fighting that fight, that good fight. Phone lines are open at 1-800-684-3110. We'll keep it going, folks. We'll keep having these conversations. They're not easy. They're not fun to come on here and do this show always, because we're living in a pretty twisted reality at this point. But hope is not lost. And I want to hear from you. 1-800-684-3110. We'll be right back with more on Secular.
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9: Do you remember the shot heard around the world?
8: Sure, it was the shot that started the Revolutionary War with England.
9: I'm thinking about buying a big firearms store not far from there.
8: Why?
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8: Danny, you've already got the largest inventory of collector's firearms in the world.
9: And this would help make sure we stay the biggest.
8: Are we going to go to the Old North Bridge where that shot was fired?
9: I've already got tickets.
8: Minuteman National Historic Park?
9: That's where we're headed.
8: Can I look for some Paul Revere silver while we're there?
9: Of course.

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4: Fairly jammed right now. We do have a couple open, 1-800-684-3110. A lot of been calling. And look, the segment you may have just seen, a break video, we were going to talk about Gavin Newsom and the criminal probe. If you guys want to hear about that, if you want more information on that, let me know in the chat. Because right now we have a lot of calls specifically still on this issue, talking about that thwarted attack in Washington, D.C. during the UFC Freedom 250. Let's go ahead and take some phone calls. Somebody's been a hold for a while. I'm going to start with... let's start with John, who's calling in Texas. John, go ahead.
5: So I wanted to follow up with your statement about twisted reality. And I think, first of all, when it comes to accusations against a group of people like the Jews, first of all, we got to look at the history. That's been going on forever.
4: Sure.
5: Secondly, objectively, don't we look for evidence when we make an accusation? Isn't there have to be some solid factual proof? So for me, this is the forces of darkness, and I'll tell you why. And this may sound like a tangent, but it's not. I think it would be helpful to people.
4: Tangent up, man. I don't care. Go ahead.
5: Okay, well, I listened to an exorcist talk about exorcisms and how the demons operate. He studies this. He does this for a living. You know, this is his ministry full time. He's seen it all. Sure. I don't want to go into all the phenomenon because it's not important. But one of the things that he said to me that's helped me is that the devil operates on emotions. He doesn't work on your reason. He said, if you follow your emotions, you are likely following the devil in your life. And I think this hits it right on target here. This is all about emotions and hype and fear and all these ideas. So I'd like to turn it another way. When October 7th happened, my viewpoint was, to be fair to everyone, had the Jews attacked the other people, the Arabs, on October 7th, and done to their children and wives and families and homes what was done to them, which we have on video, the terrorists themselves, right, video recorded it, I would have been just as against the Jewish people. It's not about Jews or Arabs or anything. It's about humanity.
6: John, I think one thing that we have to get back to, because you brought up October 7th, and this is something that we've talked about before in this broadcast that I've called conservative nihilism. It's this movement that you're seeing where people in the conservative ecosystem that may have been brought in early with like the MAGA movement because they felt disenfranchised by the government, by the way that things are being run, right? And then they believe in the conservative ideals, you know, what we see, that our rights are given to us by our creator, that life, liberty, the pursuit of happiness, the Bill of Rights, these things are good things. This is the foundations of America. And then they get corrupted by influencers or people who just want to tear down because that feeds into the algorithm. And what you've seen is the left actually co-opt the narrative on the right. And I break it down into two things that you see. You see the Epstein conspiracy theory that was popular on the right early on in prior administrations, but then was mocked by the mainstream press, mocked by things. And then when the left saw it as an opportunity, they leapt into action when President Trump was reelected, and they stole that. But they already had a baked-in conspiracy theory with a group of people on the right. Then you also have what we saw on October 7th. We called it out here on this broadcast. You were going to see a period of people around the world saying, look how bad this is, and then it immediately turned. Yeah. We said when we saw it on the college campuses, beware. Because it's not just going to end with them going after Jewish students or people that are supportive of Israel on campuses that are elite universities. It's going to come after anyone who supports Israel. And that's exactly what it has led to. That's what this thwarted attack was. It was an attack on anyone, not just that was Jewish, but even that supported Israel because they see it all as connected. That is a Marxist ideology that that nihilism has come from the left and co-opted people on the right. And when people say, I don't think that it's just the right, I think, you know, it's the left, it's incumbent upon us, those that are conservatives, to call this out and continue to. That's why I'm being so hard on the right now, because it can't continue. And as we've heard, people like Ted Cruz has called it out. But we also see when members of Congress
4: and demonized
6: on the like Jared Moskowitz that said, hey, we didn't let this fester on the left. The right better take care of it now. I'm heeding that warning because this is how bad it's getting on the right. And you can't sit by. You have to stand up for truth. And you have to have courage because this is the alternative. Terrorist attacks on our government over lies
4: calculated
6: that are thousands of years old.
4: Calculated, dozens of people involved in this. We're not talking about, as Will said, a lone wolf with some mental health issues who takes it out on you know, the Secret Service and is thwarted very quickly. We're talking about calculated plans, sophisticated plans, by the way. Enough so that they made these arrests. That these attacks were not only planned or talked about, were likely to occur. And it is the nature of what we live in right now. We've got a call coming in, Ronald, in Georgia, that I want to take. And I think Ronald has an interesting point of view and an interesting statement for sure. Go ahead.
0: Yeah, going back to the basics, it's interesting to me that the founding fathers put into the Constitution to defend our nation against foreign and domestic terrorists. And it's not surprising that these are domestic terrorists. There are forces trying to tear us down as a nation. There's propaganda. People are buying into this. America is such a bad country, which I believe America would not exist if the founding fathers had not been guided by the Creator God to form a government of the people, by the people, for the people, based on law and order, liberty and justice, with our rights given to us by God and not the government.
4: Ronald, that's what makes this country very different than the others, is we are a government not founded on the ideals that the government has supreme authority. But we also have this issue, and it's not an issue that I am going to be shocked if I opened up X today, or if I opened up even Facebook or Instagram, whatever it may be. I feel like my Instagram algorithm, my Facebook algorithm, actually feeds me more of the content that I want to see. X is kind of the opposite. I feel like sometimes I still get fed. I had to kind of, be honest, temporarily remove it from my phone because it was becoming so disgusting to open up my phone to see what was being served. And I like the platform, and I am a supporter of free speech and having that. But I realized I was getting fed a probably because of what I stopped on. Because of the shocking nature of seeing people that I loved or supported or friends who will probably be going out today and saying that this group of people were justified and, you know, wish they had done the job. And probably going after people like Kash Patel. Probably going after the people in the administration. Or of course, I'm not shocked now that they go after Israel. I'm not even at that point offended by it anymore. I mean, that's kind of what I've become numb to a little bit here, is I have to realize that a large portion of the country is not going to be supportive of Israel at this point. That's reality. When you then add on to it our own, not just the government, by the way, I'm not talking about President Trump, but you're talking about just the existence of this administration, the fact that these people can walk safely in their own, you know, district or in their own offices, this is where things start changing. When we get back, we're going to take a lot of calls. A lot of you've been on hold for a while. We do have one line open now because of that call, 1-800-684-3110. I want to take John real quick, though, before we go to break. John in Virginia, go ahead.
7: Yes, sir. My comment has to do with the messaging piece regarding the FBI and the USC 250. To simplify it, I would offer the following. It really comes down to good versus evil, right? Your comment was, should we send the messaging out? And because you may give a very small percentage of whack jobs ideas, or is it more important to affect a larger percentage of the people by informing them and heightening the awareness? So that old phrase of see something, say something, sure. Be prepared. Are you aware of whatever your state's requirements are for a concealed carry? What's the non-emergency number? Is it pre-programmed in your phone? What's your exit strategy? And all those things will help heighten awareness. I think that in itself is
4: yeah, John, you're probably right. Way better. You're probably right. I don't discount that. That's probably information that's good to know. It's also hopefully a warning to those who are considering this, who our brains are so disturbed to realize that there's a good chance you're not getting away with this. And not only are you not going to get away with it, you're going to be stopped well before because our FBI is on it. At least that's my hope.
6: Right.
4: You know, that's all we can hope for, is that our security in America is good enough to stop these kind of attacks. And good for them this time for doing it. I'm very appreciative of them doing that. You know, it's an event that I look forward to watching with my family. We, you know, me and my son are big UFC fans. We enjoyed it. And if something like that had happened, who knows where we'd be doing here today. So I'm thankful for the FBI today. Phone lines are open at 1-800. Actually, they're not. They're jammed. But they may open up. So instead, I'm going to ask you to become an ACLJ supporter. Go to ACLJ.org. Become a champion. One line just opened up. You know what? So it's for you. 1-800-684-3110. We'll be back taking your calls and comments in this final segment of the show. Thanks for being a part of it.
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10: Are we going to go to the Old North Bridge where that shot was fired?
11: I've already got tickets.
10: Minuteman National Historic Park?
11: That's where we're headed.
10: Can I look for some Paul Revere silver while we're there?
11: Of course.
12: The best gun shops in America are in Texas, of course.
13: Hey.

0: Rams.
1: Akilo, we appreciate everyone who is a part of the show today. Look, we know this is, like I can see in the chat, I know this is a highly discussed and a oddly controversial take. Let's go ahead and take some phone calls. Let's go to Scott, who's calling in Nevada on line three. Scott, go ahead.
2: You know, I thought for many years that we would be in a hot civil war at some point in our history, but it appears to me that we are currently in a civil war. It's just a cold civil war, and it's being done by people self-segregating themselves to certain parts of the country where they can be with like people. And as we get more overwhelmingly blue in certain areas and overwhelmingly red in certain areas, you're going to see more and more far left and far right lunatics getting into government and causing problems. I mean, you already see it in places like Minnesota. You even see it in places like Florida and Texas, where you have deep red states. And I think that that's bad for our country, and the internet and podcasts just pile onto it. And people don't think for themselves anymore. They just think for what somebody tells them to think. And I'm just not confident that things are going to end well for this country.
1: Yeah, Scott, look, I understand that concern. I also think there is that issue of, I don't think there's really an issue with having or red states or blue states or areas that are more, but what drove people to those, you know, strong, deep blue, deep red states may end up, you're right, causing some more cultural division amongst the nation itself. I would hate to think we live in a place where that's not the case. I mean, look, we live here in the state of Tennessee. It's one of the deepest red states in the country. However, especially where we live in the Nashville area, it's not like that. You still have 30 to 40% of the people who vote, other way, about voters who vote blue. You definitely can say that in Florida. It's not like, yes, you have these, it's a majority. It's a given that it's probably a red state at this point, but it's not like you're not interacting with people. If you aren't interacting with people of different backgrounds and beliefs, then yeah, that can be an issue. The problem is, though, is when they refuse to have these conversations and it becomes this, it becomes justifiable means of violence. And I wish that was the fringe. And I still am willing to believe it is. But we're on the edge of it not being the fringe anymore.
3: And to your point as well, Scott, I mean, it's being mainstreamed. This was an article 3 days ago in the New York Times that I read. Independent Cascadia, Greater Idaho, disunited states look towards divorce. They're calling America the disunited states. And they even capitalized it in the article as if it were the United States, disunited states. They're saying it's not an outlier. We're trying to all break apart. It even goes back to this, where this is an ideological problem on both sides, and why I call it conservative nihilism, is that when you believe the words of the Declaration of Independence and the Constitution, that we hold these truths to be self-evident, that all men are created equal and they are endowed by their creator with certain unalienable rights, among these life, liberty, and the pursuit of happiness, then you don't get to check out and say this system of government isn't going to work anymore. You got to fight for it. And instead, you're seeing people on the conservative end of the spectrum, people that have historically wanted a smaller government, wanted, you know, all these things. They feel disenfranchised. They look at what happens in places like Minnesota and they say, all my taxpayer dollars are being wasted. Instead of people coming together to find a solution, they check out. And that's the first rung of leading to what ends up being like these people that end up going and doing or are trying to attempt to do something horrific because they think there's no hope anymore. There is great hope. One, in God, in our faith, but also in the system of government, the way it is set up, that so much trust, though, has been taken out of government that we got to get back there. And to that point, when you have the mainstream floating disunited states, then you end up getting something a lot worse.
1: We got four calls, 4 minutes. I'm going to get to as many as I can. Janine's calling in Connecticut on line two. Go ahead.
4: Thanks a lot. Hi. Yes, I did hear you in the beginning of the program talking about how on the right and the left are responsible for, you know, this terrorism or this radicalization of the two sides. Okay, I have to disagree with you on that. I am a true Republican, and by that I mean, like, I'm a pro-life Republican. I follow Jesus. He is the author of life. So he is actually the leader of my thoughts.
1: Yeah.
4: So, like, when you say that it's on both sides, you kind of talk about it as being conservative. There is a difference between conservatism and republicanism.
1: Okay.
4: I am a conservative Republican, but I do believe in fighting evil.
1: Sure.
4: Wherever evil...
1: Janine, not to cut you off, I think in my statements, I was more talking about the social sphere, the ecosystem that's been built around the influencers of those two political sides. You can't discount that Tucker Carlson and Megyn Kelly has always flip-flopped, let's just be honest, but Tucker Carlson has been on the conservative right the last couple decades.
3: Well, and to that point as well, the fact of you saying, like, I'm a Republican, typically conservative encompasses more of the traditional Republican values. That's why there are moderate Republicans, people that I don't agree with a lot of their policy positions, that are under the big tent of Republican.
1: Yeah, I think Janine,
3: conservative is more specific.
1: Janine, I think you would probably label yourself, or maybe not, but that's kind of how I took it, as a 90s evangelical conservative. The classic people that kind of built even this organization here at the ACLJ, that your faith does dictate a lot of how you vote. And that's okay, because I think your faith should dictate just about everything that happens in your life, the decisions you make. So Janine, I get what you're saying, but I appreciate you coming in and calling. We got a couple other calls. Jeff, go ahead. You're on the air.
0: Yeah, this anti-Semitic spirit, it goes all the way back as far as Exodus, when the Pharaoh enslaved all the Jews in Egypt, when he said that they may join our enemies if we're attacked. In other words, it's that same trope, those internationalist Jews and their divided loyalty.
1: Jeff, there's nothing new here, by the way.
3: Right. Thousands of year old.
1: The difference is you had, in a post-World War II era, sure, there were issues that there was anti-Semitism that was running wild in this country. But I would say even in the last, let's say, 50 years before this, in my lifetime, how about 40 years, it didn't feel that way. You didn't see anti-Semitic rhetoric running near as wild as you do right now. And it's a wake-up call to anybody. I mean, it shouldn't be just a wake-up call to the Jewish people. It should be a wake-up call to everybody that this underbelly is not just an underbelly, that this has been a problem we've had for thousands and thousands of years, whether it's racism in general or specifically anti-Semitic racism. It's nothing new here. It's just now accepted and on Front Street, like it was decades ago. I am so sorry, Holly and Elaine. I'm not going to be able to get to you today. We just ran out of time. Please call back tomorrow. If you call in early in the show, I'll make sure you get up first. Just make sure you tell the phone screener that, because I apologize. That's going to do it for today's show. I want you to be a part of the ACLJ. It's hard to do that hard pivot from that, but here we are. We're hard at work in court producing this show as well, doing all the incredible content that you see, all of it without a paywall, all of it because people like you support. 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Do it today. Scan the QR code. Become an ACLJ champion. We're back tomorrow, noon to 1 p.m. Eastern time live, or you can find us archived whenever at ACLJ.org or however you get your podcasts. We will talk to you then.
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8: Danny, what's on your mind?
9: Clara, I think we need another big location.
8: Okay, where?
9: Do you remember the shot heard around the world?
8: Sure, it was the shot that started the Revolutionary War with England.
9: I'm thinking about buying a big firearms store not far from there.
8: Why?
9: It would give us a bigger inventory.
8: Danny, you've already got the largest inventory of collector's firearms in the world.
9: And this would help make sure we stay the biggest.
8: Are we going to go to the Old North Bridge where that shot was fired?
9: I've already got tickets.
8: Minuteman National Historic Park?
9: That's where we're headed.
8: Can I look for some Paul Revere silver while we're there?
9: Of course.

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2: Breaking news this hour from Town Hall. I'm Keith Peters in Washington. In the runoff elections in Georgia tonight, Congressman Mike Collins has defeated challenger Derek Dooley for the Republican nomination for Senate. Collins advances to face incumbent Democratic Senator John Ossoff in the November election in a race that could determine control of the U.S. Senate. In the governor's race, Rick Jackson is leading Lieutenant Governor Burt Jones for the GOP nomination to challenge the Democratic candidate Keisha Lance Bottoms. At the G7 in France, President Trump says he does not want Israel to get in the way of a deal with Iran.
3: Now, I'm not happy with the way Israel has handled themselves with Lebanon and with Hezbollah. They should have been able to do the job faster. It just goes on forever. And when that happens, it throws a negative light on the big deal, and that's the deal with Iran.
2: Iran says one of the conditions of the deal is that Israel must withdraw from Lebanon. Ohio's governor says that the state should abolish the death penalty.
4: Republican Governor Mike DeWine says he believes that the death penalty should be abolished in Ohio.
5: I no longer believe the death penalty is a deterrent to murder. The moral justification I had for voting for the death penalty simply no longer exists.
4: DeWine says that most who are convicted of the death penalty in Ohio die of natural causes or suicide or taken off death row by a court. And says that the small number of death row cases that actually end in execution does not provide a convincing deterrent for violent crime, including murder.
5: Therefore, I believe Ohio should abolish the death penalty.
4: I'm Lisa Dwyer.
2: On Wall Street, the Dow by 328 points, the NASDAQ dropped 307. 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
7: McDonald's is frying up some apple pies to honor America's 250th birthday. The company says it's bringing back fried apple pies for the first time in more than 30 years after shelving them in the U.S. in favor of baked apple pies over concerns about fried foods. 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McDonald's is one of several fast food companies offering America 250 treats. Burger King recently debuted its firecracker cookie pie. Sonic is offering a red, white, and blue slush float. Hardee's has an iced Star Spangled biscuit. I'm Julie Walker.
2: News and analysis available at townhall.com. From Washington, I'm Keith Peters. There was a shocker at the World Cup.
8: Cape Verde stunned Spain in the country's World Cup debut in Atlanta. Spain is one of the favorites to win the World Cup, but little Cape Verde has a goalie named Bozina.
9: Cabo Verde! Cabo Verde!
8: He stopped every shot that came his way. Cape Verde didn't win, but they did lose. It was a scoreless tie. Agatha Fernandez saw it.
10: Everyone was expecting that Spain was going to win like 7-0. It's our first time in the World Cup, first game. Very excited. All Cape Verdeans were proud of the tie.
8: Cape Verde is the third smallest nation by population to qualify for the World Cup. I'm Ed Donahue.
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0: 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By the way, if you want a free garage door inspection, call my friend Cody Johnson at Garage Door Doctor now. His number's 281-343.
11: Something that's very shady. This looks like fraud. We're going to investigate it. And of course, if it does rise to that level, we're going to prosecute it. We have to.
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13: In charge for a while. Sir, yes, sir.
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15: Larry Elder here, the sage from South Central. The Prince of Pico Union, the Czar of Common Sense, the Great Eldersky, Don Lorenzo. Welcome to the program. No victocrats allowed because we've got a country to save. So let's get her teed up!
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15: 888-971-SAGE, 888-971-7243, Larry Elder, Salem News Channel. There was a possible terror attack that was thwarted at the UFC event at the White House. Hunter Biden admits that the laptop was in fact his. Studies show that had Americans known about the laptop, there's no way Biden would have been elected in 2020, assuming he was elected in 2020. Hillary Clinton criticizes the UFC event at the White House, says it's our house. In other words, it's not dignified. After 8 years of Bill Clinton in the White House with his various antics, if I were the first lady, I would be sitting that one out. All of this and more. And I'm Larry Elder, coming to you from the Relief Factor studio. 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Now, this is interesting. Gavin Newsom cuts a four-minute video complaining about how he's being targeted by the Donald Trump administration, he and his wife. Here's the problem. The investigation he's complaining about began during the Biden administration, as confirmed by the senior legal analyst on CNN, Eli Honig, number 19.
20: Well, based on what we know right now, Caitlin, I think there's serious reason to doubt the narrative that's being offered by Gavin Newsom, which is that he is being specifically targeted by Donald Trump for political retribution. Now, to be sure, it is a fact that this administration has done that time and again, from Letitia James to Jim Comey to Jerome Powell to Mark Kelly on down the line. But based on the facts we know here, we don't know everything, it does not appear that that's what's happening here. First of all, very importantly, as Paula said, the reporting is that this investigation did not initiate from Donald Trump or even from prosecutors in D.C., so not from Pam Bondi when she was AG, not from Todd Blanche.
15: It wasn't initiated by Trump, wasn't even initiated in D.C., but the L.A. Times has this following headline. Newsom seeks political advantage in probe, he says, Trump ordered. Trump didn't order it. Doesn't matter. Let's hear Eli Honig again, number 19.
20: Well, based on what we know right now, Caitlin, I think there's serious reason to doubt the narrative that's being offered by Gavin Newsom, which is that he is being specifically targeted by Donald Trump for political retribution. Now, to be sure, it is a fact that this administration has done that time and again, from Letitia James to Jim Comey to Jerome Powell to Mark Kelly on down the line. But based on the facts we know here, we don't know everything, it does not appear that that's what's happening here. First of all, very importantly, as Paula said, the reporting is that this investigation did not initiate from Donald Trump or even from prosecutors in D.C., so not from Pam Bondi when she was AG, not from Todd Blanche.
15: This is the Associated Press headline. California Governor Gavin Newsom says Trump's Justice Department is investigating him and his wife. Donald Trump isn't just coming after me because of my mean tweets, Newsom said. He's coming after me because I'm considering running for president, because he hates that I've been consistently calling him out over and over again for his lies and deceit. Again, the Associated Press, quote, That investigation, which was launched by President Joe Biden's Justice Department, has expanded to include other staff. The person familiar with the matter said, end of quote. Donald Trump's coming after me. Not what the Associated Press said. That's not what CNN says. But the Democrats are saying, this is California House Member Ro Khanna, number 29.
3: They should leave Jennifer Newsom out of this. I mean, she's an advocate for women and girls. I don't like when people come after folks' families. And here you don't have any credibility with the Trump Justice Department. They have engaged in retribution against Adam Schiff. They've engaged in retribution against Comey. They have no credibility in the release of the Epstein files, which Thomas Massey and I have been pushing. You had J.D. Vance and Pam Bondi orchestrating a cover-up on that. So the fact is, in this country, we shouldn't be politicizing the Justice Department.
15: We shouldn't be politicizing the Justice Department. You're politicizing it by claiming falsely that he's being investigated because of Trump. He's not the only one. It's Kamala Harris, number 45.
21: I've predicted just about everything that has happened with this administration.
22: And you say I told you so?
21: I don't say I told you so. That's kind of obnoxious. I don't say it that. But the reality is many of us predicted. And it didn't require much creative thought because he told us most of what we knew would happen, including that he would go after his political enemies using the Department of Justice. I am not surprised that he may be using the Department of Justice to go after a political enemy in

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6: Quote. We were both aware of the volume, and sometimes I bit my hand so I wouldn't make any noise. According to Monica Lewinsky. The president put his hand over her mouth during a sexual encounter to keep her quiet. While the president continued talking on the phone, Ms. Lewinsky understood the caller was a member of Congress or a senator. She performed... Well, it won't be too graphic. At one point, the president inserted a cigar. Well, I think you get the point. It just seems to me, if I were the former First Lady, the last thing I would say is that President Trump has degraded the dignity of the White House, given what happened during the 8 years when she and her husband occupied the very same residence. You have got to be kidding me. Now, you know that a fighter said something to the effect that Michelle Obama is a man or is a guy or something to that effect. And here's what CNN's Abby Phillips said about it, number 18.
7: Before making that comment, he won his fight and gifted Donald Trump a necklace, complimenting the president for, quote, having the to host a fight at the White House. And while the UFC's CEO, Dana White, called the comments nasty and false, dismissing them as nonsense, the White House has remained silent on the incident. In response to an inquiry from CNN's Jake Tapper, the White House communications director, Stephen Chung, said that Hokit had a great win last night. Officials declined to respond when pressed by Tapper. How shameful is it that Dana White has to be the one to say, it's false and it's terrible, and the White House can't...
6: How shameful is it that Dana White has to be the one to say it is false? Well, maybe the fact that Michelle Obama has two kids might have dispelled the notion that she is not a female. Maybe that has some, maybe that has a little something to do with it. Again, I am not at all applauding, approving what this fighter said about Michelle Obama. But when you consider the things that have been said about President Trump and about Melania and about how they allegedly met through Jeffrey Epstein, which is not true, I think you ought to just calm down a little bit. By the way, turns out there was a terror plot targeting President Trump at the UFC Freedom match at the White House. I'm going to have that for you as well. 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
2: Danny, what's on your mind?
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3: Clara, I think we need another big location.
2: Okay, where?
3: Do you remember the shot heard around the world?
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2: Are we going to go to the Old North Bridge where that shot was fired?
3: I've already got tickets.
2: Minuteman National Historic Park?
3: That's where we're headed.
2: Can I look for some Paul Revere silver while we're there?
3: Of course.

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4: 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The Answer. Avoid the confusion. 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
6: 888-971-SAGE, 888-971-7243. I am Larry Elder. We are Salem News Channel. A big national security breach has apparently taken place. A tape recording of conversation that took place in the Situation Room, where you're not even supposed to bring in a pen, let alone something to tape a conversation. And apparently there was a plot to target President Trump at this UFC event that he had at the White House. All of this and more, 888-971-SAGE. Nancy is in Philadelphia. Nancy, always nice to hear from you.
7: Hi, Larry. You know, Larry, I've just been waiting for the opportunity to make this comment. I personally believe that everything going on right now in terms of politics, I don't care if it's the Iran war or anything else, I believe what it is a setup by the Clinton world and Hillary in particular for her to be able to run for president once again. She will never give up that dream for power. She says the White House is our house. No, she thinks it's her house. Remember, she stole the furniture from the
6: house. Oh, yeah.
7: She thinks it's her. Yeah. I go back.
6: Nancy, she'll be 80 years old in 2028.
7: Doesn't matter. She looks at Trump. Isn't he 80?
6: Exactly. And they're saying he's too old.
7: Yeah, look at how old is Nancy Pelosi. How old are all of her best buddies
6: right.
7: in Congress?
6: Right.
7: Who, by the way, has the FBI files on all of them that she had when she was only married to the first black president, her husband, Bill Clinton. She's going to step in and she's going to say, all those radicals, they're all being funded by George Soros. And her second daughter, Huma Abedin, married Alex Soros. They have a plan in advance. They plan things far in advance. It's about the next presidential election, the upcoming midterm. Who cares? Okay? It's the presidential election. Remember, they spent years in advance planning their insurance policy, the Russia collusion hoax, in case mm-hmm. Trump won the election. Mm-hmm. Hell hath no fury like a Hillary scorned. She's going to run. She opens her mouth. Her face is all redone. She looks younger and younger. She doesn't have to have her face redone for no reason at all. Only because she wants to look younger. Like Bill told her, you better look younger if you want to run for president.
6: They're going to clear the field for her. It's not going to be Gavin Newsom. It's not going to be J.B. Pritzker. It's not going to be Buttigieg. It's not going to be Westmore.
7: No. Those people can all run. And she's going to step in and she's going to say, I'm the reasonable, rational, feel your pain,
6: yeah.
7: moderate person. And I'm going to care about all those old ladies that, what's her name, the mayor over there in California, Karen Bass.
6: Karen Bass.
7: She said, you know, we have old women who are single. It's going to be women, women, old women, young women, all women. Vote for Hillary, the first woman. She thought of it that Kamala was never going to be the first woman president. She undercut her like you can't believe, because no way was Kamala, you know, word salad queen there, going to take over from Ivy League educated Hillary, who's wanted that job right from the day she was born.
6: Well, Nancy, we've heard it from Nancy in Philadelphia. Hillary Clinton is going to be the nominee of the Democratic Party in 2028. She will be 80 years old. She was stumbling the last time she ran. But we'll see. You know, stranger things have happened. I certainly believe that she's always wanted to be president. And if she had the energy and felt that she had a way of getting there, I think that you're right. Which means she'd be almost 90 years old when she finishes her second term, assuming she got reelected. All right. Let's talk about the Biden DOJ. Remember when they went after all these parents at school board meetings? There are some new documents obtained from the America First Legal in its lawsuit. Turns out that one top DOJ official about the targeting of parents at school board meetings wrote this. I don't think it's possible to state how strongly I object to this. It will completely and totally nuke our election threat efforts and will damage the reputation of the public integrity section into the bargain. It's like they're affirmatively trying to make this thing not work and look political. Also, the National Sheriff's Association reached out to officials and said, we've, quote, not heard any concerns about threats to local school boards. It would have been nice to give us a heads up, close quote, before you talked about targeting parents at school board meetings. So apparently there was a lot of people within the Biden DOJ that thought this was horse bleep. The Biden DOJ did it anyway. Now, there's an investigation into the possibility of election fraud in California voting. U.S. Attorney for this district, Bill Asaley, said this, number 15.
0: One thing is, you know, there's a lot of talk in the media that there's no evidence of voter fraud, so we just wanted to be very clear about that there is evidence, and in fact, we charged a case just last month of an individual who was paying homeless people to register to vote with fictitious information. So that's not a theory. There is evidence of voter fraud. And what I've said is that we have other similar multiple investigations that are ongoing. Under longstanding DOJ rules, we can't discuss the specifics of any investigation, but they are ongoing. And I do believe they will result in criminal charges in the near future.
8: Okay. Are you able to say if, like, any one governmental, like state or local agency is under investigation by your office?
0: So we don't ever discuss who's under investigation or what the nature of the investigation is. And that's to protect mainly innocent people in case we don't end up charging them, but also the integrity of the investigation. What I have said is we will follow the evidence wherever it goes. And we have various investigations at various stages. So some of them are more developed and they're ready to charge. Others are brand new and being worked up. And we are getting tips every day from the public of potential leads of new cases. So there's a lot of things going on. It is not just one case. There are multiple cases. I think sort of the question you're getting to, Ashley, and a lot of reporters will ask is this widespread fraud? How spread is it? And I think that's really the question we're trying to answer. I don't have an answer for that because those require intense investigations. And so what I can say right now is there evidence of fraud? Yes, there are. Are they just multiple isolated incidences, or is there some bigger connection to the two? That's under investigation, and we're going to get to the bottom of that. But what I don't understand is the resistance from leaders, elected officials, and the media to resist looking into these claims. And so we're not prejudging anything. We're not concluding anything. All I've said is our office is taking this seriously. We'll follow the evidence wherever it goes. There are investigations. They will result in charges. And we'd like to get to the bottom of how widespread this goes. And, you know, that's also why we're calling for an audit. I think the audit is the best way to reassure the public that there isn't widespread fraud. And that's something that we've demanded the state of California comply with. But so far, they've resisted.
6: Now, that has to do with voter fraud. What about homelessness fraud? Number 11. Stick around for that. I'm Larry Elder.
9: With us are news. I'm Keith Peters in Washington. Congressman Kevin Hern has won the GOP nomination for U.S. Senate from Oklahoma. The winner of that race would replace Mark Wayne Mullen, who resigned to become Homeland Security Secretary. Hern will be favored to win that seat in November. Democrats haven't won a U.S. Senate race in Oklahoma since 1990. In Georgia, Mike Collins, a second-term congressman, defeated Derek Dooley. He advances to face Democratic Senator John Ossoff for a seat that will help determine control of the Senate for the final years of Donald Trump's second presidency. The president endorsed Collins on Sunday. In the Georgia governor's race, Rick Jackson has defeated Lieutenant Governor Burt Jones for the GOP nomination to challenge the Democratic candidate Keisha Lance Bottoms. This is SRN News.
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11: Are we going to go to the Old North Bridge where that shot was fired?
12: I've already got tickets.
11: Minuteman National Historic Park?
12: That's where we're headed.
11: Can I look for some Paul Revere silver while we're there?
12: Of course.

0: Actions with Conviction. I'm Richard Mendelow. I recently retired from the United States Marine Corps as a colonel, and I now host Courageous Christianity with Richard Mendelow. Each week, we talk about real faith for the real world, faith that shapes how we...
1: Johnson pulls a rabbit out of the house. I think this guarantees that the wall will be finished. They have 2.5 years now to finish the entirety of the wall, if it's not already done, to finally seal the southern border with a physical barrier.
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3: 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Eldorado's Let Larry Know What's On Your Mind.
4: 888-971-SAGE, 888-971-7243. I am Larry Elder. We are Salem News Channel. Steve Hilton also said, when he becomes governor of California, exposing fraud will be one of his top priorities. Number 6.
5: Well, it's very important that we find the waste in our government budgets, because they've doubled the budget in the state of California in the last 10 years nearly. We have the highest taxes in the country. One of the best ways of dealing with the affordability crisis, getting more money in people's pockets, is for the government to take less out in the first place. So how do you do that? You have to reduce spending. What's the priority for reducing spending? Cutting out the waste in the budget that is going to the wrong places, not to its intended purpose. So this whole story is going to be central, actually, to making our state Cal affordable, finding the places where the money is not going to where it should be going. And so it's a top priority for me. And that's the way we actually start to get taxes down in California.
4: This brings us to fraud and homelessness. This is U.S. Attorney Bill Esteli again, number 11.
6: This is one of my biggest priorities. When I got in, we made the Homeless Fraud and Corruption Task Force. And we said we're going to look for every dollar, because agencies like LASA, they're unable to account for it. They can't tell you where the money went. So within a matter of months, we found out a lot of money was stolen. We've charged almost $100 million in fraud. There's a guy, Mr. Sufer, which was covered on Fox News. He was supposed to be responsible for housing 300 homeless people. He used the money to buy a home in Westwood and a home in Greece, and to vacation at the Four Seasons. People are stealing the money, and agencies like LASA are supposed to provide the oversight to make sure that doesn't happen. But everyone's making so much money off this, they don't care. The gravy train just keeps coming.
4: The DOJ announced charges today against 5 men for an alleged plot to carry out a terror attack to kill Trump, government officials, and others at that UFC event at the White House. FBI launched an investigation into the plot, identified a group of people, made arrests this weekend in Ohio, Missouri, Nebraska, and in California. Number 44.
7: A few days ago, this was 4 days before the UFC fight. We want to show some images. The first image, I believe, that we're going to show is a rifle that belonged to her son, according to authorities. The other is a screen grab, several screen grabs showing aerial images and maps of the Washington, D.C. area, and discussing where snipers possibly would be related to the White House. This is all evidence that is posted on an official court docket right now, an official government document. But I will say 19-year-old Tyson Proper's mother called police after she was concerned about his purchases and communications with people online. It then led them to conversations that he allegedly had with someone named Brian Roa and Michael Thomas in Southern California. They appeared yesterday before a federal judge. We're also told that there is a suspect in Nebraska and one in Missouri as well. So what we're being told here, Kaylee and everyone on the couch, is that this alleged plot consisted of a plan to have drones that were actually armed with some type of firepower go and attack buildings around the White House. And once people left, they were going to have snipers nearby attacking some of the people leaving. This was a serious plot. The FBI, the Secret Service investigating this right now. And as you heard, the deputy director of the Secret Service right there say that they believe there are more people out there. Right now, though, five people facing these charges. And it's incredible to go through these documents and see what happened. But it appears that it was this 19-year-old's mother in Ohio who really spilled the beans on this entire case by letting people know that she had some concerns about her son, Kaylee.
4: Now, regarding this event at the White House, Obama had parties at the White House, private parties involving a lot of celebrities. Nobody had a problem with that. Number 46.
8: What is true is we had some good parties at the White House.
4: Woo!
8: There's no, I mean, part of it is the fact that, you know, we had amazing people like Bruce who were willing to play. And it turns out that folks, if they're at a good party, they don't want to go home even when it's the White House. It would go late sometimes.
9: Oh, yeah.
8: And people misbehaved in ways I would not have expected under the portrait of George Washington and Martha Washington.
4: What does that even mean? People misbehaved in ways I wouldn't have thought under the portraits of George and Martha Washington. But apparently that's not much of a problem, is it? 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
16: Are we going to go to the Old North Bridge where that shot was fired?
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16: Minuteman National Historic Park?
17: That's where we're headed.
16: Can I look for some Paul Revere silver while we're there?
17: Of course.

0: Jones.
1: Been striking down racial gerrymandering. The Supreme Court said enough is enough, and in this ruling, the justices raised the bar. They said if you want to challenge a map as discriminatory, you now have to prove actual intent.
2: Didn't get more than 25% of the vote in a mayor's race in L.A.? No, that's not inherently fraudulent. I'm not surprised at all. I mean, California routinely picks the literal worst people in the world to run the state and the cities. That does not seem to be a shocking outcome to me.
0: 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The Answer. 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
4: 888-971-SAGE, 888-971-7243. I am Larry Elder. We are Salem News Channel. Remember the 50 former U.S. intelligence officials, including CIA Director John Brennan, signing a public letter claiming that the Hunter Biden laptop had, quote, all the classic earmarks of a Russian disinformation operation, close quote. Biden effectively used that in his debate against Donald Trump, number 47.
5: Don't give me the stuff about how you're this innocent baby. Joe, they're calling you a corrupt politician.
6: Nobody.
7: Hey, President Trump, I want to stay on the issue of race. We're talking about the
5: issue. From hell.
7: President Trump, we're talking about race right now, and I do want to stay on the issue of race. President Trump,
6: I have to respond to that.
7: Please.
6: Because look, there are 50 former national intelligence folks who said that what this he's accusing me of is a Russian plant. They have said that this is has all the characteristics. Five former heads of the CIA, both parties, say what he's saying is a bunch of garbage. Nobody believes it except his and his good friend Rudy Giuliani.
5: You mean the laptop is now another Russia hoax?
6: That's exactly what.
5: Is this
6: that's
5: where you're
6: exactly
5: going?
6: What
5: this is
6: told.
5: Where he's going. The laptop is Russia. Yes.
7: Gentlemen,
5: Russia.
7: I want to stay on the issue of race.
5: You
7: okay?
5: Have to be kidding. Here
7: Mr.
5: we go
7: President?
5: Again with Russia.
4: Now Hunter Biden is on Gavin Newsom's podcast, which he has time to do since California is in such great shape. Here's what he said, number 48.
8: What happened was is that the only thing that the laptop proved, the quote-unquote laptop, hard drive, iCloud hack, whatever you want to call it, the only thing it proved is that I was a degenerate crackhead doing degenerate crackhead things.
4: So admitting that the laptop is his. 50 former intelligence officials write this letter. Biden uses it in their 2020 debate. By the way, one poll says 3/4 of Americans believe that the FBI and the intelligence community deliberately misled the public. 74%. 8 in 10 say that a truthful interpretation of the laptop story would have likely changed the outcome of the election in Trump's favor. 51% gave the media a failing grade, D or F, for their coverage of the topic of the laptop. That alone would have removed any doubt about who won the election in 2020. Karen Bass promised zero tolerance for fraud, but a federal judge says the L.A. Homeless Agency committed obvious fraud. Number 10.
9: Saying is, if you cut off the money, you're really hurting the people that it's most needed for. I just want to share this. She says, Mayor Bass, this is a statement from her office, Mayor Bass, too, has grave concerns about Lhasa and zero tolerance for mismanagement and negligence, which is why she previously directed the city to evaluate how to move away from the agency. It goes on to say this, threatening federal funds does nothing to house people and jeopardizes the progress Mayor Bass has led to reduce homelessness for 2 years in a row, after it only went up in Los Angeles for years. Ultimately, people will lose their lives. And yet, we can point chapter and verse to fraud and mismanagement. And frankly, it's your taxpayer money. It's my taxpayer money. And if the state of California wants to sort of fill the gap, they can do that, right?
10: They can, Kevin. They should use their own money to do it. And at the end of the day, that's still taxpayer money because you're looking at federal and state dollars. This is a bigger issue, though. Karen Bass said she had a zero tolerance policy for fraud. Just in January, $23 million was swindled by a contractor for homelessness funds. And she specifically said zero tolerance policy. So where is that policy today when you have a federal judge saying there is mismanagement through this middle management company? They are not managing the funds correctly. There's fraud there. She's throwing up her arms and she's saying, don't trust what the judge is saying. Don't trust the evidence. Don't trust the investigations. Give us the money. How is that actually helping the American taxpayer today or California? And she's in the race of her life for her seat as a mayor, right? So you have to think about what she's doing. She's actually setting up California for failure. And there's fraud rampant across the country. So we have to do a better job of demanding protocols.
9: But let me just share this really quickly. I just want to follow up on something that Caroline said. And this was really what hits home for me. We're talking about billions of dollars, and it's not just California. This is something that you have tracked all over the country. This is why your fellow Buckeye, the vice president, is so important in this battle for fraud. We have got to do something because it's not just isolated to the homeless circumstance in Los Angeles. This is something that's impacting all of us each and every day, and if we don't get a handle on it, in fact, I've heard and read Stephen Miller say, listen, we could probably solve our debt problem if we could get a handle on this.
10: We could, Kevin, and I'll tell you, it's in red states, too. In Ohio, we finally had the National Fraud Task Force there last week. Finally heard our pleas there. We have massive home health care fraud from the Nepali, Bhutanese, and Somalian community. We're talking millions to billions of dollars, and nobody's paying attention because it's pay now, verify later. And that system doesn't work. So what Colin McDonald, the assistant attorney general under J.D. Vance's direction is doing is we're going to detect now. He's going to knock on your door at 6 a.m. to tell every fraudster every single penny counts. If it's welfare and it's not intended for you, we're going to find you. And that's a national wake-up call for every welfare program. It doesn't matter what your politics are. We need political will today from leaders because it's lacking.
4: Burning through almost $1 billion, 43,000 homeless people in Los Angeles, number nine.
11: If you look at call for number one here, the cost, there are 43,000 homeless people in Los Angeles, cost about $21,000 per person to give them services, a $953 million total budget. And then you look at the total budget that has been unaccounted for, $37 million is somewhere out there. I mean, that is a ton of money. And we've gotten to the point where apparently LA County has said that they're not going to fund this agency anymore, and yet Karen Bass is defending it.
12: Well, she's defending anything when it comes to trying to fight against Donald Trump's administration, right? That's how politicized things have gotten, even when it comes to solving a crisis like homelessness, which you would think everybody wants solved. Look, I saw this story and I'm thinking to myself, this is 2016 all over again. It's Donald Trump saying, vote for me because you don't like the all talk, no action folks that have been around forever. And then the more that I read the story, the more I realize this is infinitely worse. They're not all talk, no action. There are plenty of talk and plenty of action in terms of actually stealing the funds. I mean, a judge actually already concluded that they committed obvious fraud in this.
4: Now, about a month ago, I told you about an amazing new documentary called The Story of Everything in over 600 theaters for several weeks and had a tremendous success. Now you can watch it from the comfort of your own home through exclusive streaming access. For decades, we've been told we're here by accident. Life is a total fluke. But what if the actual science tells a very different story? Yes. The Story of Everything is a film that Hollywood would never greenlight, that atheists and the mainstream would rather you not see, because it explores the staggering math of intelligent design. For life to exist, the probability of creation being an accident totally vanishes. 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
15: Accomplishment a Democrat could even claim. 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
4: us. 888-971-SAGE, 888-971-7243. I am Larry Elder. We are Salem News Channel. This British conservative commentator says Trump is right about how Europe is destroying itself with all of this illegal immigration. Number four.
18: You see the United States actually calling for action against illegal migration. And President Trump is 100% right. Europe will destroy itself unless it takes real action to end all illegal migration and, of course, to deport all of the illegal migrants across Europe. And President Trump rightly is concerned about the future of Western civilization. This is exactly what is at stake. European countries are rotting from the inside out after decades of mass migration and illegal migration, and Europe will be literally destroyed in the coming decades unless action is taken now to secure borders, to deport illegal migrants, and to follow the example set by President Trump, who secured the U.S. southern border, actually, just in a matter of months. This can be done with the right leadership, and the United States is certainly leading on the world stage right now in terms of advancing secure borders and ending, of course, the scourge of illegal migration.
4: Liz Truss is the former conservative British Prime Minister, number 35.
19: And you would agree that this leftist experiment in multiculturalism has failed not only in the UK but here in America. It's failed in the West.
20: Well, we're seeing the same thing in America that we're seeing in Britain. We're seeing left-wing politicians wanting to encourage immigration to essentially undermine the basis of our society and undermine the basis of Western civilization, people who don't support our values. And that is what they want to achieve. They want to undermine the family. They want to undermine the nation state. Yeah. They want open borders. They want progressive ideology like transgender ideology. And people in Britain are saying, we've had enough of this. We want to hear the truth about what's happening in our country. And the reaction by Keir Starmer is to arrest those people and put them in jail, and that's what we've seen.
19: Yeah,
20: and
19: suppress them.
20: It's completely against what our country stands for.
4: And how about that man, UK, has a sign, trans flag if mental illness. Just standing there during a gay pride parade, and he gets arrested for fomenting dissent, fomenting hate and anger. They don't have something over there called the First Amendment. They don't have something over there called the Second Amendment. Can you imagine being arrested for holding up a sign saying trans flag equals mental illness and being taken off and thrown in jail? That's what happened. 888-971-SAGE is our number. Let's do this again tomorrow. Don't be late. God bless.
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9: Breaking news this hour from Town Hall. I'm Keith Peters in Washington. Congressman Kevin Hearn has won the GOP nomination for U.S. Senate from Oklahoma. Hearn was backed by President Trump. He would face Democrat and Kyla Thomas in the general election. The winner would replace Mark Wayne Mullen, who resigned to become Homeland Security Secretary. Hearn will be favored to win the seat in November. Democrats haven't won a U.S. Senate race in Oklahoma since 1990. In Georgia, Mike Collins, a second-term congressman, defeated Derek Dooley. He advances to face Democratic Senator John Ossoff for a seat that will help determine control of the Senate for the final years of Donald Trump's second presidency. The president endorsed Collins on Sunday. In the Georgia governor's race, Rick Jackson has defeated Lieutenant Governor Burt Jones for the GOP nomination to challenge the Democratic candidate, former Atlanta Mayor Keisha Lance Bottoms. Voters are casting ballots across Washington, D.C. in an election that comes during a period of significant change for the nation's capital. Willie Nelson reports from the White House.
30: Voters in Washington, D.C. are heading to the polls to choose nominees for mayor and Congress. As the nation's capital continues to see major changes under President Trump's efforts to improve safety, restore order, and revitalize the city. For mayor, Democratic candidate Janice Lewis-George and Kenyon McDuffie are competing to replace Muriel Bowser. The race will also mark the first use of ranked choice voting in the district, a change election officials warn could delay results. Willie Nelson, The White House.
9: Iran's top diplomat says the tentative deal to end the war with the United States would require Israel to withdraw from Lebanon, a condition Israel has already rejected, and that could sink the agreement. The deal between the U.S. and Iran has not been made public. More at townhall.com.
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0: The U.S. infant mortality rate fell to an all-time low, though it still trails other similar nations.
2: Infant mortality in the U.S. dropping to a new all-time low last year to below 5.4 deaths per 1,000 live births. That's considered a significant decline from about 5.5 in 2024 and 5.6 per 1,000 live births in the two preceding years, translating to hundreds of fewer infant deaths per year. The CDC posted the data in late May, but Tuesday issued an in-depth analysis. While the U.S. rate has gone down over the decades, it has remained higher than other high-income countries. I'm Julie Walker.
0: Soon, half of all American school kids will live in states that offer public money for a private education. Texas is the latest to join in, budgeting $1 billion to spend this fall. News and analysis at townhall.com. From Washington, I'm Keith Peters.
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15: From the wild world of D.C. politics to America's culture clash, brace yourself for the reality check you've been waiting for. 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
32: Can we try to pretend to be unified a little bit? Can we at least act like we can be unified as Americans? We've got big challenges ahead, but great things continue to happen. And I get so fed up with the naysayers who want to nitpick and second guess an armchair quarterback, a very complicated situation with Iran. A number of people have been arrested in a plot, another assassination attempt, evidently, on the president's life. This would be, by my count, number five. The FBI evidently uncovered a massive, multi-phased, bloodthirsty terror plot They've made arrests from Cincinnati to Ohio, dozens of people allegedly involved. They wanted to have explosive drones attack buildings in and around the White House 250 Freedom Celebration Sunday night, and then lure people out of the protective perimeter of the White House and then pick them off with snipers, and then, in another wave, storm the White House. So, again, this is now, I think, number five of the attempts to assassinate the 47th president of the United States of America. You keep going on and on about he's Hitler, he's fascist, and now that he's trying to get this very difficult deal accomplished with Iran, we got people who ostensibly are on our side tearing the deal apart without even knowing how it's going to unfold. Andy McCarthy at National Review. The Trump administration thinks we're imbeciles, he screams in the headline. They think we're idiots. Neville Trump, he calls him, referring to Neville Chamberlain. Andy McCarthy, Mr. National Review. The memorandum of understanding is a nothing that Neville Trump is peddling as peace in our time. Neville Trump. He thinks we're all imbeciles, according to one of the smart kids over at National Review. Man, I tell you what, with friends like these, you don't need any enemies. I'd like Americans to be unified, and I don't think it's asking for too much. Just got back from Dallas and had a wonderful visit with a dozen donors to our Food for the Poor campaign. Mark Davis and I hosted the group yesterday at a restaurant, and a very funny thing happened at the end of the meal involving Mark and the restaurant and me. And we're sworn to secrecy until the podcast today. So if you want to hear a very funny story with Mark Davis in a hilariously compromised position with the restaurant manager, who was not a particularly nice lady, you got to tune into the podcast. The show goes live on YouTube at noon Eastern, 11 Central. And it's fun. There's a lot of people in there making comments. We have the live chat up and running. Subscribe to the M&M Extra YouTube channel. Do it now while you're thinking about it. And then you'll sign up for the notifications. When there's a new show posted, you'll get a little ding-ding. You get a little bell. And Mark and Mike will entertain you, we hope. And I think you're going to get a kick out of the very funny story of Mark and the restaurant and me after our dinner, after our lunch. That's on the M&M Extra podcast today. Again, noon Eastern, 11 Central, on YouTube, live. We go live on YouTube. We're sorry yesterday we had all kinds of technical problems. We've had 2 days of one thing after another. It's one train wreck after another, technically, lately, and we're sorry for that. And we weren't able to do the podcast. We were barely able to stay on the air yesterday. But we got through the show but couldn't do the podcast. But we think we're ready, up and running for today's podcast. So check it out for a very funny story. But look, I think my role these days has been to remind you to stay positive, to accept victories. You know, the conventional wisdom is that when there is a political party in charge during a midterm election cycle, the opposing party wins big. I want you to hear the data guru over at CNN, fellow by the name of Harry Enten, explaining how the Democrats' confidence is evaporating over their chances of winning the midterms, particularly when it comes to the Senate and, to a lesser extent, the House. Let's peek in. Let's check in with CNN and how they're sounding the warning alarms that this may not be in the bag on November the 3rd for the Democrats quite yet.
1: CNN chief data analyst Harry Enten is here. So what are the warning signs here?
4: Yeah, I think the warning sign is this. Democrats have an edge, but compared to what we see historically, it's really not that big of a lead. I mean, just take a look here. Okay, this is Congress National June polls, Dem leads, and this is NBC News.

0: point. MU Law, down 3 points. Ipsos, basically staying the same. So the Democrats hold these leads, but again, you have this group of pollsters that are out there where this lead, simply put, is not matching what you might expect if you're expecting a Democratic wave.
1: And you that's know, what fascinates me about poll numbers is looking at the approval ratings for the Democrats, and they are under the toilet. They're not in the toilet. They're beneath the toilet. They're under all the plumbing. It's awful. There's nobody as unpopular as today's Democrat Party. And they're going to regain control of the House and the Senate on November the 3rd. And I want to share with you a little essay that I read. I mean, that I saw a day or two ago on social media about the doomers. And that's what these people are. Even conservative talk show hosts who are whining about the Iranian deal, the Andy McCarthy's of the world, the so-called smart kids who are just whining and complaining, they're doomers. We use a couple of terms, panickins, right? They're people who, and remember, in the talk show realm, if somebody's got a talk show and you're hearing a lot of belly aching and complaining and bitching and moaning about the Iranian deal, look, they're provocateurs. They're probably very good at it, and they like being contrarians, and they like to be controversial, and they want, you know, that's part of the gig. From my perspective, I just want to shoot straight with you. I just want to remind you that we don't know yet all the details of the deal. We know that our president was convinced, based on reasonable and verifiable intelligence, that Iran was about to get their hands on a nuclear weapon, and he wanted to prevent that come hell or high water. Now, he wants to get the Strait of Hormuz open and all the prices down in America. But it's more than Iran. And this is somebody on X, Unseen is their Twitter handle, their X handle, Unseen One. Let me just read this to you, because it'll put things in perspective in a powerful way. And Tracy and I are going to figure out a way maybe to get it out to you on the text line. I did repost it. I reposted it on my X account. So if you follow me on X, follow me at Gallagher Show. I'll do my best to follow you back. But you'll see what I reposted from at Unseen One. Doomers must have mental whiplash at this point. And listen to the list. 1, China kicked out of Panama. 2, Venezuela secured and friendly without a war. 3, the EU and Canada whimpering like babies. 4, no Russian tanks rolling across Germany or the rest of Europe. 5, no World War III. 6, China in a major deflationary event. 7, Taiwan still free from China. 8, Gaza ceasefire. 9, Israel still standing. 10, BRICS on the back foot. 11, right-leaning governments being elected across Central and South America. 12, Iran military defeated. The men who ordered the deaths of thousands of American soldiers in Afghanistan and Iraq now sleeping with the 72 virgins. The Strait of Hormuz opening back up. No forever war in Iran, no boots on the ground in Iran, no U.S. recession, gas prices falling, oil prices falling, jobs expanding, flyover country booming, lower taxes, secured southern border, deportations continuing, no empty shelves or empty oil tanks. SPR isn't running dry. Barnacles didn't end the world. Trade continues with tariffs. Fraudsters being arrested. Millions no longer on food stamps. Redistricting happened. GOP tightening up the midterm races. Trump still in office. ICE and Border Patrol fully funded for the rest of Trump's term. Stock market at record highs. Do I need to go on? Unseen says. There are about 100 more domestic policy issues I could list, and it hasn't even been 2 years. At this rate, this person concludes, the doomers are going to need even more intensive mental health care. Isn't that great? Check out that essay on my X account at Gallagher Show. The doomers with their mental whiplash. And I'm going to urge you to

0: Remember something. 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
0: Here's Eric on line 3. Eric's called a bunch. Eric disagrees with me regularly. You are more wrong on this than Trump is. Well, I think that's pretty notable then. I'm doing something even more noteworthy than President Trump himself. I don't think I'm in the mood for Eric in Atlanta, but we'll see. We'll see. You know, we need a little bit of, let's cleanse the palate. Eric's got a song queued up. He's been wanting to play it. I've been wanting to hear it. This applies to the Erics of the world and the Andy McCarthys of the world and the doomers and the panickins and the people who think that everything's fallen apart and everything's terrible and everything. Just don't worry. Be happy. Put a smile on your face and a step, a pep in your step, and realize we're living in the greatest country in the world and one of the most exciting times on the planet. This is better than the Bette Midler song yesterday, right? I know the Bette Midler harangue was in your ear, but this will put you in a better mood. I promise.

0: everybody together.
1: Be happy.
0: See, I'm already feeling better.
1: In every life we have some trouble.
0: I'll feel good if I hang up on Eric in Atlanta.
1: Don't worry.
0: Just hang up on him right in the middle of the song.
1: Be happy.
0: Don't be happy. One, two, three. Hey, Eric in Atlanta, would it put you in a good mood or a bad mood if I hung up on you?
2: I would have been very disappointed, man. I would have been really disappointed in you. Thank you for not hanging up on me, sir.
0: But I'll feel better if I hang up. I don't want to worry. I want to be happy, like the Bobby McFerrin song. What's that?
2: Okay.
0: You hear the song? Yes. You feeling happy? Don't worry. Don't worry. I want you to be happy, Eric. Stop complaining. Stop whining.
2: We've not said a word to each other. How am I complaining to you?
0: It's going to be okay, Eric. It's going to be all right. Don't worry. Be happy. Can you be happy? Can you be happy, Eric?
2: I can live in revelation. How about you?
0: You can what?
2: Are you living a revelation, man? I can live in a revelation, and I can do it recognizing that we're living a revelation. How are you?
0: Yeah, that's profound. That's pretty profound. It does feel like end times. Feels like good is portrayed as evil. Evil's portrayed as good. Feels a little biblical.
2: It's in 2 Timothy. I'm happy because I'm a son. Because I'm a saved child of God. I'm happy.
0: So you're happy with the Iran deal?
2: No, I don't.
0: I thought you were happy.
2: We should not be dealing with 12ers at all. We should not be dealing with Messies. We should not be dealing with people.
0: Goodbye. I feel better. Turn it up here. Goodbye. Bye, Eric. Sorry, Eric. Be happy.
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0: Be happy. Poor Eric. 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
7: With SRN News, I'm Jason Walker. United States and Iran have agreed to a framework extending their ceasefire for 60 days, a formal signing ceremony likely Friday, nuclear talks to follow. But new problems continue popping up. Iran now says the tentative deal would require Israel to withdraw from Lebanon, a condition Israel has already soundly rejected, and says that could sink the agreement. One has to wonder just what was the Kremlin thinking? A Russian warship has actually fired warning shots at a United Kingdom registered yacht in the English Channel. No one was hit. FBI and Secret Service stopping a plot to attack the FC or a UFC fight night at the White House Sunday. This is SRN News.
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0: So far, two California men have been arrested and charged with conspiracy to commit murder in Washington, D.C. There's going to be a big story. This thing is going to be terrifying. A teenager is facing charges in Cincinnati, Ohio. This was apparently a web of violent people who were planning a massive terror attack against the White House with explosive drones. And according to Eric Doherty, who I follow on X, he's reporting that the Trump Epstein hoax pushed by the Democrats was one of the big motivations. So that'll be interesting to see how that unravels. The goal was to force a mass evacuation towards a sniper team, and then a second wave was to storm the White House during the UFC Freedom 250 celebrations. It's absolutely horrifying and terrifying. There were nearly two dozen people involved, and it was foiled by the FBI and federal law enforcement. We better figure out a way to get a handle on all this violence. You think about it, because obviously that is yet another potential assassination attempt on the life of President Trump. That will be number five by my count. Five. Thank the Lord that Barack Obama didn't face a single bullet fired at him. Thank God. Thank God nobody tried to kill Bill Clinton or Hillary Clinton or Joe Biden. This guy has now officially, that we know of, survived five assassination attempts. And you don't think we have a problem with political violence in America? Tell me some more about January 6th. Rant and rave a little more about white supremacy. Is it white supremacy that has put President Trump's life on the line five times? We got a big, big problem here. And the frustrating thing is everybody knows it. People on the left know it. People on the right know it. I saw Mark Meadows, the former White House chief of staff, on Fox News last night, pointing out that far-left socialists and political violence is permeating the Democrat Party. Oh, Alex has got a caller on hold that forgot why he called the show. You got to put him through, Alex. Put the person through who forgot why they called. I can get him. Look, please, I'm begging you, Alex. I'm begging you. Put him on. Put the person through who forgot why they called. I'll give you a bonus. Oh, he hung up on him. No, don't hang up on that person. Come on. That'll be the call of the day. You're going to disconnect the person who forgot why they called? We're talking gold here. These are pearls. Oh, my gosh. 23 minutes before the hour. Look, if you're confused about, if you need some clarity on this Iranian deal, if you want some real clear-eyed thinking, I'm excited that I'll be joined by Scott Jennings on the Gulf of America cruise next in November. Scott does such a great job over on CNN, and here he was, Abby Phillips last night, questioning Trump's deal with Iran, and Scott laid down three key salient points that I think everybody can kind of embrace.
18: Why are we even talking about reconstruction funds or releasing any money at all?
19: Well, we're talking to them because we want this conflict to end and we want to get to an ultimate goal where Iran doesn't have any or the capacity to make any nuclear weapons. That is the principal goal. That's number one. Number two, it would be wise for the administration to put this document out for everybody to look at. And they ought to do it as soon as they can, both for their allies who are interested, but also for the American people, because we've gone to war here. The American people deserve to know how this is going to come to an end. Number three, I talked to the president on Sunday, and he was, telling me he was about to sign something with Iran, and he did, and he was excited to get the Strait of Hormuz open. But he said something very important to me, which is, look, if they don't follow through on their commitments, we will start hitting them again. He's clearly not taken further military action off the table. So we have some miles to travel down this road. The next mile will be on Friday when there's a formal signing. For the people who don't trust Iran, look, I agree with you. I think an Iranian signature is worth very, very little, but it could be worth something if the president keeps this Middle Eastern coalition together.
0: Thank you, Scott. Thanks for some clarity. We have miles to go, there's no doubt. But look, if Iran doesn't have a nuclear weapon, if the Strait of Hormuz opens, and all the prices continue to plummet downward, don't you think we've got a win to celebrate? All right, here's Kelly. Kelly, is it true you called the show and you forgot why you wanted to talk to me?
20: No, that was the other time. This time I remember, but I didn't want to say it on the air.
0: The last time you called, you forgot why you called me?
20: Last time. I forgot the guy's name. They were talking about a Nancy Lacey is trying to pass a bill to throw the radicals out of the country. The Muslims.
0: Wait a minute. I'm intrigued. You got to help me understand this. You called the show and you forgot why you called?
20: No, I forgot the guy's name or the woman's name.
0: Yeah, you told my screener you forgot why you wanted to talk to me.
20: Not today. I said
0: not today. Last time. Well, here's what I want you to consider. Here's what I want you to consider, Kelly. Think Factor. 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
3: 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Here's today's M&M experience.
0: Well, the plane was a nightmare. I
25: mean, right, first things first, though. First things first.
0: The wonderful group of donors that we got to have lunch with yesterday. What a bunch of neat people. How fun is it that every time you and I do these little adventures where we invite a group of people to donate to one of our, you know, our heartfelt campaigns, and we say, hey, you want to spend a few bucks and come have lunch with Mark and Mike? And every time we've done it, I walk away thinking how wonderful it is and what a privilege it is to get to meet some of these folks in person.
25: Yep.
0: And they're always wonderful people. The yep. stories, the hospice nurse, the retired, you know, executive, the all these neat people,
25: former flight attendant, archery instructor,
0: archery, you know, I mean, just aviation neat people,
25: denizen,
0: yeah. and they're so appreciative of you and me and the segment every day, and so I got chills as we were leaving the restaurant. And boy, is there a story when I left the restaurant.
25: I got chills leaving the restaurant, too.
0: Well, don't tell anybody. We're going to rip the curtain back. And today at noon Eastern, 11 Central, on the mic, the M&M Extra YouTube show and our podcast, we will reveal one of the absolutely hilarious, most hilarious moments I've ever had.
25: Yeah, yeah.
0: And it has to do with frantic texts from Mark. Uh-huh. And a frantic phone call from Mark. I figured I was going through security to try to get on the plane.
25: Oh, yeah. I just about went through.
0: Which was stupid because the plane wasn't going anywhere. I mean,
25: as we will
0: delays. Well, I mean, let me just quickly tell you
25: today on the podcast world, the story.
0: We'll tell the story
25: of how we got out of the restaurant barely. Yep. And so that comes in the podcast, 11 o'clock, M&M Extra. There
0: you're not going to want to miss the M&M Extra today. And we didn't do the podcast. They had all kinds of technical problems yesterday in Dallas.
25: Sorry about that.
0: It was a nightmare. We're real sorry we weren't able to do the podcast yesterday. It was a weird technical, lots of challenges. Those are all fixed. We're ready to go today. In Irving, Texas yesterday, how it just moments away from handcuffs. It's a funny story, and I'll share it on the podcast, noon Eastern on YouTube.

0: of the plane.
1: Oh.
0: Well, they had a cleaning crew on there that came and went. Okay. Evidently, they're not capable of cleaning baby puke. So they had to have a special cleaner brought on.
1: Wait a minute, what?
0: A different, yeah, tell me about it.
1: Can just a guy with a towel and a little spritz bottle just go take care of this in about 10 seconds?
0: I was going to go get some handy wipes and just go out there and just
1: say, listen, I will handle this. Get me on this plane. I'll do it.
0: And look, it always happens at the worst time. I admit, I was tired. It was a long day yesterday. It was stressful, frustrating, and late getting back. I mean, I didn't get back till Tampa until 10, 11 o'clock last night because of the long delay. Anyway, the special cleaner was nowhere to be found. I'm thinking he had decided to make a career change. He was no longer going to be there. He's I'm tired of cleaning up baby food.
1: The special cleaner.
0: That's what they kept saying. The special cleaner. So 45 minutes on the jet bridge, and I thought,
1: is this Harvey Keitel in Pulp Fiction?
0: Tell me about it.
1: Coming into the inside of the car?
0: I mean, parachuting down. I mean, with a hazmat suit on. So the special cleaner, and he got off he got on in the back of the plane, but he got off and had to walk by us. Yeah. He had like a little spray thing and a rag. It wasn't like he had any special equipment. Anyway, 44, we all trudged on, finally sat down, and off we went. So first world problems. We're here. We're back. Everything is good. Did you see, I was texting you last night, J.D. Vance, the vice president, appearing with Sean Hannity last night.
1: Yep.
0: Something's going on with Sean. I don't know what's wrong with him. I'm praying for him. And somebody said he mentioned laryngitis. Well,
1: I've seen laryngitis. He looked disoriented, but forming words was a problem.
0: Something was wrong. I don't know. There's been any. Have you seen anything online? Explanation?
1: I haven't.
0: It's weird. I mean, I was really worried about him because he was struggling. And look, I've known him for years. He's got an incredible work ethic. He probably figured, look, I got the vice president. I got to be there. I think it was dental surgery. I think he had like a wisdom tooth taken out. Maybe he was still under the effects of the anesthesia, but it was weird. His face looked puffy, and it was like a medical thing. And I was just so concerned for him. But I hope he's okay. But in any event, there was J.D. Vance laying out the case. So now let me bring Iran to you, Mr. Davis.
1: Yes.
0: Where's Marco? Where's Marco Rubio? Why is J.D. Vance doing everything, including the Weather Channel?
1: He's selling a book.
0: Well, that's the reason, the book?
1: Yeah. Well, I mean, that's why he's doing all the media. That's why he's on Hannity last night. That's why he's on Fox and Friends this morning. That's why he's on The Five. That's why he's going on The View later on, which is either a good idea or not.
0: So you're telling me that this complicated, intricate, very controversial Iranian deal that a lot of Americans are still worried about, wondering about, Israel doesn't like it, Bibi's upset about it, Trump's telling BB simmer down. I mean, it's and J.D. Vance is the face of the explanation to the American people because he's selling a book. Are you kidding me?
1: He's on these shows to sell a book. If J.D. didn't have a book coming out, none of them would be on. Everybody would be sort of keeping it close to the vest. And listen, we'll let you know. Even in the Trump administration, they sometimes have moments when they want to do less talking and they want this thing to sort of marinate and come together. We'll have a signing ceremony in a few days in Geneva, apparently. And that's when they'll probably do a lot more talking.
0: All right.
1: So these JD appearances are not like, hey, the White House saying, let's send JD out to talk about the Iranian memo of understanding. No, it's just pure timing. JD's book is out. That's why he's there. While he's here, let's talk about Iran, which he'll gladly do.
0: I think Marco Rubio's absence is telling. There's
1: what
0: something.
1: What does it tell you?
0: It tells me he doesn't like the deal. He doesn't want to have anything to do with the deal.
1: That's got to be over analysis, doesn't it?
0: Where is he? He's the Secretary of State.
1: I know, but
0: how about he does some interview? Have you seen him anywhere?
1: I haven't either.
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0: That's a wrap for a Tuesday. We appreciate you tuning in. Thanks to the team, Eric, Yasmin, Tracy, Alex, thank you for joining us. Let's do it again tomorrow. Have a great day. Be safe. Keep fighting the good fight. I'm Mike Gallagher. God bless America.

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7: Air Force 60 days with a formal signing ceremony, likely Friday, nuclear talks to follow. In the meantime, Louisiana veteran Republican Senator John Kennedy says he looks forward to seeing the terms of the ceasefire agreement.
8: We're not going to get to see the document until Friday. That's okay. I'm expecting, based on what I've heard, just general conceptual language, I'm very hopeful that it'll work. We won't know for 60, maybe 90 days, whether we're going to be able to confect a real agreement with Iran.
7: New problems, though, may be popping up. The Iran's top diplomat says the tentative deal to end the war would require Israel to withdraw from Lebanon, a condition Israel has already soundly rejected and could sink the agreement. President Trump appeared very frustrated with the Israelis, not at all happy right now.
9: Without the United States, there would be no Israel. Without me, there would be no Israel, because no other president was willing to do what I did. I've had a great relationship with Bibi, but now Bibi has to be more responsible with respect to Lebanon.
7: With Israel, while it's not the party to the agreement, it is part of the war after joining the U.S. in launching strikes on Iran. United Nations Secretary General Antonio Guterres visiting Haiti As the number of people left homeless by gang violence surges to 1.5 million people, new stats released by the UN show 2,300 people have been killed in Haiti so far this year, more than 100 kidnapped. More on these stories, townhall.com.
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7: Pizza Hut's parent company selling the chain for $2.7 billion.
11: Yum! Brands said on Tuesday that private equity firm Long Range Capital will buy Pizza Hut's business outside mainland China for about $1.5 billion. Yum! China Holdings is purchasing the mainland China operations for about $1.2 billion. Pizza Hut has been struggling in recent years with growing competition from companies like DoorDash and Uber Eats. Pizza Hut was founded by two brothers back in 1958. They say they chose the name of their store in Wichita, Kansas, because the sign only had room for 8 letters. Bob Agner reporting.
7: NVIDIA betting on artificial intelligence to revive U.S. manufacturing. Now, the company unveiling a major AI infrastructure upgrade, part of a $2 billion partnership with Coherent that involves a Texas factory producing materials for lasers that enhance chip efficiency. Breaking news and analysis, townhall.com.
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14: 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It's Kevin McCullough, Monday through Friday, on That Kevin Show. And now, from the Connors and Sullivan Broadcast Studios, the man who is not what he wants to be, but is way grateful that he's not who he used to be. Here's
19: Kevin! All right, welcome in, friends. It's That Kevin Show, a very big Tuesday edition for you as we are kicking off things here. We've got primary races today in a whole bunch of places, Georgia and Alabama being two of them. But also Washington, D.C., Oklahoma, and California all having elections today. And it's the California's 14th district heads to the polls today for a key 2026 primary elections that will shape them for the battle of control of Congress, et cetera. And I want to make an observation about something here that I think is just so patently absurd and ridiculous that a news agency would even try to do it. But to try to do it with a straight face is really, to me, just doggedly, just so ridiculous. So I'm opening earlier today. I opened the Fox News webpage, and I see on the homepage they have this huge headline across the Senator Cruz breaks with Trump, tells voters not to back his endorsed candidate in two states, and there's a picture of Cruz pointing a nasty finger at President Trump like he's some sort of mean guy. And you know what this all goes back to? They're trying to make you think that there is this confrontational ill will between the senator from Texas and the president. And nothing could be further from the truth. Senator Cruz is not at odds with Donald Trump. That picture is a lie. I mean, whenever it was taken, it was taken. If it was taken from the debates in 2016, whatever it is. And Senator Cruz has some reasons to not be very pleased with Trump. Trump called his wife ugly. He's done some not nice things. But they have mended fences years ago. And what they're trying to do now, both of them good men, both of them trying their best by their own conscience to do what they believe is right, they're trying to get the best primary winners elected so that in November, the general election voters in these races today have the clearest contrast and the easiest path to get people elected to office to keep the bad folks out. And I feel like I have to go back to my kind of original thesis. If I ever open a political science course or curriculum of some sort, this is going to be the tenor of one of the most important lessons in the curriculum. And that is this. Elections are held at different times for different reasons. Well, Kev, that sounds kind of confusing. What do you mean by that? Well, it's just exactly what I said. Elections are held at different times for different reasons, and the rationale for why somebody votes in a primary election is completely different than why somebody votes in the general election. You do everything you can to do your best to get the person that's the best on every policy possible as the nominee. You're voting for principle over all else. The primary elections are where you determine your nominees, and it should be up to the heart and mind of every voter to vote for the one that they feel like most purely represents what they believe and what they stand for better than anyone else. Primary elections, by doing so, are completely the opposite of what a general election is. Kev, what are you talking about? You're trying to get the guy in office. Yes, I know. In the primary, you're trying to get the guy in office. In the general election, and listen to me very carefully on this because it's one of the most important things you'll ever learn, you're trying to keep the worst person out of office. And they're not the same thing. You do what you can in the primary to get the best, purest form of the policies that you agree with onto the ticket in the general. And in the general, you vote, if you're a responsible person, you vote against the worst option every time. Now, that may mean that you don't necessarily like very much the person you end up voting for in the general election. I understand that. I didn't support John McCain in the primary. I didn't support Mitt Romney in the primary. And when it came to the general election, because I didn't agree with Barack Obama on almost anything, I had to vote against President, then Senator Obama, and vote for the people that would prevent him from obtaining that office. Likewise, in the 2016 election, I thought Ted Cruz had the purest policy of what I was looking for in a candidate. And I backed him and I advocated for him up until he dropped out of the race in Indiana when it was clear that President, then businessman Trump, was going to have the necessary votes to get the nomination. And from that point on, my mind was in the general election, and there was no question in my mind between the Donald Trump I was still learning to figure out who he was way, way better an option than the danger that Hillary Clinton posed to our schools, to our children, to our nation, in just about every area of policy. The corruption, oh, the dishonesty, the everything that she could possibly do would have been harmful to the country. And likewise, when the 2020 election came around, it wasn't even difficult for me to understand who was the worst option for the country. And most of the country knew that as well. And had we not had COVID and massive mail-in ballots sent to every Tom, Dick, and Harry, whether they were a real person or not, and have them all harvested and then quote-unquote counted and quote-unquote never allowed to question, like that whole shebang, Trump was the better. He was the lesser of the two evils. Joe Biden posed a bigger threat to the country, and I voted against Joe Biden. In 2024, it just got ridiculous because Kamala Harris is such a utter buffoon, and she should have never been in that position. But that's what they kind of had coming because they put Biden up and propped him and his kind of dead carcass up for, I mean, it was the weekend at Bernie's presidency, and we're starting to learn that now from his own wife's biography. From Kamala Harris's book, there's so many books being written about the Biden years and exactly how little control he had in his own administration. So all that to say, the fact that...

0: which may not be an issue that you think is of top of mind, but it is for a lot of people. Kevin McCullough, stay here. It's That Kevin Show, thatkevinshow.com.
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13: 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The Answer.

All right, welcome back. That Kevin Show, thatkevinshow.com. Thank you for going there. We never put anything behind a paywall because we want you to have access to all the rich, great things that we get to talk about here on the broadcast. And every day we ask this question at this time, how do we live? How do we live in a culture that may despise God, hate his word, and look at the people who follow him as though there's something wrong with them? That is the context where many of us who follow

0: Jesus find ourselves? And the question is a relevant one. How do we live in light of all that? Well, I would contend, I would argue, and I try to every day, that that doesn't change our mission. Our mission becomes even more important, more vital, because people that experience that live that way long enough, hating God, despising His word, they lead lives of emptiness, whether they believe it or not. And what are we told to do? We are told to be ready to give an answer for the hope that is within us. So when those people hit rock bottom, when the bitterness has taken over their soul and they're tired of all of the pain, where are we in that process? Well, I would contend that we are to be right there with the truth, loving them and helping them find what Jesus has for them. To that end, Pastor Dr. Joey Newton is back with us, pastor of Newtown Bible Church in Newtown, Connecticut. And we started a very interesting discussion yesterday, Joey, about the rich young ruler and what his story consists of, because as we learned yesterday, he was well-respected, probably very well-educated. And he comes to Jesus, who is the right person to go to, asks the right question, the question that needs answering. And today we find ourselves in verse 22. What do we see here?
1: Good morning, Kevin, and it's good to be with you again. What we see is Jesus getting to the core announcement of his kingdom, and that is the call to repentance. And again, as we noted last time, this becomes particularly significant for two reasons. One, because he's speaking to a very religious culture who would have found that difficult, just by their assumption that they were already in the covenant of God, to see their need for repentance. And then even particularly for this young man, because of the attainments that he had, the respect that he had, all those things you just mentioned. But it is because of that uniqueness of the situation that the call to repentance and the way that Jesus addresses this man becomes all the more significant and powerful.
0: Let's explain why then.
1: Because repentance is at the very heart of faith. Faith sometimes can best be described as a repentant faith. And repentance is something that's not really clearly understood. Certainly if somebody is in the church or around Christianity, they hear that word. But unfortunately, in much of sort of popular Christianity, there's a misunderstanding of that idea of repentance. And that misunderstanding is really connected to the idea that it involves simply a change of mind, and really as if it's just limited to changing our thinking about Christ, as if it were an intellectual conversion that really secured our salvation. And sometimes there's this idea that I change my mind about Christ intellectually, what I believe, but the idea of making him Lord and following him as Lord is something that is only a matter of discipleship. So in other words, I'm saved by believing, eternally secure, and then I need to choose to become a disciple, a follower of Christ in submitting my life to him. And that sets up this category where somebody can claim then to have faith in Christ, to believe the things of the Bible, and yet have no real reality of following Christ in their life and love for Christ. And unfortunately, as we noted last week, one of those main themes in the ministry of Jesus and throughout Scripture is the idea that there is a broad way that leads to destruction and a narrow way that leads to life. And that broad way leads to destruction is this idea that I can have God as my benefactor, God as someone who will secure my eternity, but makes no real demands on my life. And unfortunately, that thinking deceives many.
0: So the interesting thing about that is, what does belief consist of? How is it evidenced?
1: Right.
0: What does it look like? And Jesus made it as simple as he could in his response to him.
1: Yeah, okay, exactly. So, and again, that's the powerful thing, is because they would have thought what repentance looks like is to some measure what this man had in his life. In other words, he had a religious commitment. He had a religiously based morality. He was certainly active in his commitment.
0: We would call him, in today's culture, we would call him a very good man.
1: We'd call him a good person. And later we're going to get to Jesus's challenge of that. And so, that, again, this call to repentance, then Jesus gets right to the heart of the issue when he tells him, one thing you lack, he says, go and sell all of your that you possess and distribute it to the poor, and you will have treasure in heaven, and come, follow me. And there he really gets to the heart of what this man valued. Outside of all the facade and out of all of the things that were apparent in his life, what he really loves and what he truly values is shown by how he responds to this command of Jesus. And so what that shows is, and what's interesting about this is Jesus, you know, doesn't tell him to believe any certain thing. He tells him to do something. And again, what we do shows what we really value and what we love. And the thing that he told him to do exposed what his heart loved. And those things that he tells him to leave are not in and of themselves sinful things. And that's something very interesting in itself. He's not telling him to leave drunkenness, to leave an immoral lifestyle, or any of those things. Again, he had that. He told him to leave the things he possessed. Possessions are not evil in themselves. They can be good. Position can be good. Power can be used for good. All of those things are good things, but they had become for this young man idols. The things that he truly valued and served. And so just in that one statement that Jesus is putting his finger on, he also exposes how sin works. You know, sometimes we think of sin in the big sins, the big things, the openly evil things. But sin can often be much more subtle than that. It has a corrupting effect on good things. Good things can be corrupted by being put in the wrong order in our heart. So here it is with this man, and his unwillingness to leave those things showed, again, what he truly valued.
0: Hmm.
1: And, you know, when he was questioned about this earlier in the Gospel of Luke, chapter 10, Jesus said, the heart of the law, and we're familiar with these words, is to love the Lord your God with all of your heart, with all of your soul, with all of your mind, with all of your strength. And then you shall love your neighbor as yourself. And he had said in Matthew, on this all the law and the prophets depend. So every command in the law first began with this love for God. In other words, if we love God, then we will delight in his commands. We will delight in his law. We will delight in doing what he requires of us. And that's true both in terms of the moment of salvation, and it's true, as I think what you're bringing out, which is very helpful, in terms of our sanctification. Right, we come to Christ by valuing him above all else, and we grow in Christ, in the language of Paul in 2 Corinthians, by beholding his glory and being transformed into the image of that glory continually throughout our lives.
0: Well, we've used the word sovereignty a few times, and not to correct you, the teacher, Dr. Newton, but I do think that it's not an issue of us coming to Christ so much as it, because even in that picture, sometimes I think, well, I have the effort to come to the decisions that are right. I have the ability to do that, to come there. No, the Holy Spirit chased me down. And when I was dead set against working with him, he called me to himself. And because of that, now that leads into the overwhelming love, the love that surpasses everything, because I owe so much to him for the goodness that he showed. How could I not love him above all else? If I love anything else above him, I cheapen what he did for me, and I can't live with that. Me, the sinner, deserving hell, deserving the worst of everything. And he reached in and grabbed me and pulled me to himself anyway. Friends, if you don't understand the depth that Jesus goes to pull you to himself and to say, you're mine, I love you, I've given my life for you, I've given everything for you, that's where this rich young ruler was. Joey, he doesn't realize the gift that Jesus truly is.
1: doesn't, and that leads to the real core of this whole interaction.
0: Which we're going to have to get to tomorrow because we're out of time.
1: Okay.
0: But on that note, right. Joey Newton, thank you as always. We appreciate it.
1: All right.
0: Kevin McCullough coming right back, friends. Don't go away.

0: After the SRN News, I'm Jason Walker. The deal, not even really over yet, and already there are problems popping up. Iran says the tentative deal that would require Israel to withdraw from Lebanon is a condition Israel has already rejected, and that could sink the agreement. President Trump, meanwhile, is appearing very frustrated with the Israelis, adding that Israel needs the U.S. and voices displeasure with Israeli Prime Minister. One has to wonder, what was Russia thinking? A Russian warship firing warning shots early Tuesday at a U.K.-registered yacht in the English Channel. And federal prosecutors charging 15 people with impeding the Trump administration's immigration crackdown in Minnesota. This is SRN News.
1: This is the Big 1070, The Answer.
2: 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It's me, the Hotel Wiz. 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
1: Welcome back. It's That Kevin Show, thatkevinshow.com, where we put everything on there, never behind a paywall, because we want you to have access to the great interviews, the great conversations, my tremendously insightful monologues that help you understand. I'm kidding. I just want you to have access to what we do, because I think it's helpful, and I hope that it is encouraging to you. One of the things that I don't ever apologize for doing is trying to make the world a better place with this platform. From the very beginning, When I was first syndicated, I told God, I said, Lord, thank you for doing that. And as a response and worship back to you, I will always use a portion of what we do to try to change the world for your cause, for your kingdom, for the real purpose as to why we're all here. And this year, I'm very, very blessed to be able to do that with the good people at Angel Tree Camping. Part of Prison Fellowship, and the senior director of all things Angel Tree is Betsy Wright, and she rejoins us. Betsy, you and your team, Steve Collins, everybody that we've talked to has been just great as we've understood better and better the depth of the ministry of what happens at Angel Tree Camp. But I just have to relate it. All I have to do to really understand for myself is just go back to my own summers at Christian camp when I was a kid growing up. And there wasn't anything I wouldn't do to try to get to that camp in the summertime. The program I was in, I had to memorize some verses and say them all throughout the school year to someone at my church. And then if I said them right, then I passed that chapter and got to move on to the next one. I had to complete this entire study book to do it. And it was a lot of work, but I wanted to be there so badly. I wanted to be there because I would make friends. I wanted to be there because I would learn more about Jesus. I'd have a ton of fun. The food was amazing. I'd never had so much fun being kind of out from underneath mom and dad's supervision, and yet it was wholesome and wonderful, and it discipled me, and it made me thirst for telling other people about Jesus. And I know that that's true in the Angel Tree system too, because some of the people that are actually serving as counselors now were actually just campers just a few years ago.
2: Yes, we encourage our camping partners to say, hey, look at those Angel Tree kids that are coming through the program, that come through with this story that is so hard for us to hear sometimes. Pour into them, mentor them, raise them up as leaders. So many times when we get feedback from camp at the end of the summer, we hear the parents at home saying, my child wants to be a counselor when they get older, because those counselors are pouring into those kids and they're so, so thirsty for that love and that attention and just the gospel and the light that shines through them is so attractive to our kids that they want to emulate that, because those counselors are changing lives. And so it's amazing to see when we have a kid that starts out and they're pretty rough, you know, and it's like the camps are saying, oh, ready? It's the week that Joe's coming back, right? Because behavior speaks loud. Kids often don't have the language for what's going on at home. And so their behavior speaks what they've experienced. But through the process of attending camp, their life transforms. And sometimes it happens in 1 week. Sometimes it takes a few years. And I think of Thomas, who was on the autistic spectrum and really, really struggled with behavior and some things at camp. And it took 1 year for another kid to see him on the outskirts and kind of help him through the transitions and the things at camp and help him to engage. But then the camp said, oh, that's what Thomas needs. And so they were able to minister to Thomas where he was. Thomas then went to their CIT program to become a counselor in training, and he was pouring back. This last year, he was a junior counselor. And with Thomas's journey through camp, he is now a co-leader of a group of younger kids, and they're learning the Bible verses, and they're winning the points at camp for their cabin, learning the most verses because of Thomas's influence. And Thomas was also able to lead his younger brother to Jesus at camp.
1: That's what it's all about. And friends, we have the chance to multiply that hundreds of times over. Every kid that goes has hurts, has struggles, has pain, And Angel Tree, the counselors, the camp settings, they are prepared for it. You and I might not be prepared for it. I don't know that I would have the answers to kids that came out of incarcerated parent homes. That's a rough scenario. But can we use a little bit of the goodness that God has given to us to make that help available, to make that ministry available, to make that love available, to make that mentoring available?
2: Yes. You know, I think of, there's a devotional book called Streams in the Desert. Mm-hmm. And I just think that sometimes that's what camp is for these kids. It's the living water in their life that feels like a desert so many times. And they come and they are just poured into with the love of Jesus. And you can't walk away from that experience unchanged.
1: No, not at all. Betsy Wright, Senior Director for All Things Angel Tree with Prison Fellowship. And friends, if you want to make a difference, just go to my website, thatkevinshow.com, thatkevinshow.com. 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

0: Welcome back. It's That Kevin Show, thatkevinshow.com for all things related, including That Passport Life, the website and newsletter that are all about travel. And on Tuesday nights, if you're in the area in the tri-state, you can get us on AM 970, The Answer, where we have a full hour wholly dedicated to travel. And when I say we, I'm not talking about me and the mouse in my pocket. I'm not talking about that dog barking in the background. I'm talking about Perillo and Kevin McCullough. Hi, lady.
1: Hello, Kevin. You can hear my dogs, can't you?
0: Well, about them is I know they're taking good care of you. They're not letting the bad guys get in, so that's a good thing.
1: No, but usually we don't have that problem, so yeah. I don't know what the heck.
0: It's okay. Obviously kind of an interesting time for New York because you have the Knicks winning the championship and you've got FIFA World Cup taking over everything. I'm sure that if people are saying bucket list to New York right now, you might advise them, maybe wait a few weeks.
1: And the other thing, Kev, too, believe it or not, that's coming into all this, which you may not realize, and they are neighbors, the All-Star Game is going to be in Philly.
0: Oh, my goodness.
1: That's another thing.
0: The whole state of New Jersey will be overrun.
1: Yeah, the whole state of New Jersey will be overrun. And I don't like it at all.
0: You know, the problem with New Jersey is that it doesn't really have a significant media market by itself. So when you talk to people from Jersey, you say, oh, are you from the New York side? Or, you know, are you from up north? And people that, like, consider North Jersey kind of the suburbs of New York City, and they kind of go in and out of the city there. Or you live in Central Jersey, kind of close to Philadelphia, which isn't that far from South Jersey either. But if you want to run for office in New Jersey, you got to buy market number one and market like number six media rates to run for one of the smallest states in the union, geographically speaking.
1: Well, you know, here's the thing. New Jersey, actually, very interestingly enough, is a very small state. I mean, land-wise, right? It's tiny. But we have jammed everything into this state because of its proximity to New York City.
0: Yep.
1: I mean, we have everything here. We've got agriculture. We've got farming. We've got cities. We've got industries. And a lot of industries, especially within theater and film, that used to be central to New York City, are moving out. I've got so many TV shows and movies. I'm in Morris County that are filming right out here because of the proximity, and it's cheaper than New York. So, I mean, New Jersey has become a mecca. And again, you just pointed out, for sports, right? Because where do the Jets play? Where do the Giants play? They're not in New York. They're playing here.
0: Yeah.
1: You know, so it's craziness. And now we've got World Cup right in ugly downtown Secaucus, New Jersey, which is such an armpit. But again, you've got Giant Stadium right there, and that becomes a sports, you know, center.
0: You know, Linda, you're a travel icon, but you're not a very good salesperson for your home state.
1: I don't like New Jersey. There's nothing here except this. And honestly, the roads, we are a land of highways, aren't we?
0: That's true. That's true.
1: We are a land of highways. And you have to know how to drive on a highway here. We have out-of-staters that are coming for the World Cup that don't know how to get, you know, how to change a lane, or, oh, gee, there's 46, there's 4, there's 80, and they're all coming together at one point, and nobody knows where to go. It's causing huge traffic jams in my backyard, and I don't appreciate it.
0: I will tell you, and I've lived here for 22 years, if I did not have GPS, I would not know how to go to any place in the state of New Jersey.
1: Are correct.
0: It is that difficult to get
1: here
0: from place to place.
1: It is. Imagine being I'm going to put this in quotations, like, imagine being a foreigner. Imagine being from out of state and renting a car and trying to get out, you know, around. Because, you know, another thing that foils you as an out-of-town guest is our proximity to New York, whether it's New York State, New York City, and Pennsylvania, right? You could go an hour in any direction and be in a different state. 20 minutes in any direction. Northern New Jersey, you're over the border into Rockland County. Here, you go right into the city. I mean, it is a very confusing place, even for us, right?
0: Yeah.
1: I mean, it is.
0: in terms of travel, in terms of global enterprise, you've already seen oil drop this week. And if we can get a conclusion to this war, that's going to really change things for people, even for ones that wanted to take a summer vacation, no?
1: Well, yeah, of course, because so what's been, you know, the biggest topic of conversation, right? What's been holding people back? You know, we discussed this too, Kevin, the oil prices, gas prices, fuel surcharges that are really, they're blanketed across every
0: industry,
1: way of travel,
0: sector,
1: right?
0: Yeah.
1: Well, here's the thing, right? So you want to take a bus, you want to take a car, you want to put your family in for a road trip, you want to get on an airplane. Everything's being affected by those fuel surcharges. So now, hopefully, you know, peace in the world is going to alleviate some of that burden. And again, we've seen this before. It's temporary. And I think that the travel season this year, there's hope. There's definitely hope. Because it's only mid-June.
0: Yeah, and it may extend a little bit deeper. I mean, I know that the shoulder season starts later and later, it seems like every year. But this year, people that had early travel aspirations may just reschedule them for late September.
1: Well, yes. But I also think that September, they might. I mean, unless you have kids, right, that are in school and you have to, you know, you're beholden to vacation. You know, a lot of older people, again, we talked about this, September and October are no longer shoulder seasons. You know, they're becoming part of the mainstream travel season for the summer because they're extending into fall and stuff like that. However, if you did pre-book something and you were planning on going in September, October anyway, I think you're going to end up on the right side of this thing,
0: yeah.
1: And you're going to benefit for sure.
0: Have a good time. Well, and have a good time listening, catching us tonight in New York on AM 970, The Answer. You can also just go to your Alexa device and say, Alexa, play AM 970, The Answer, and it'll pull up our radio station out of New York, no matter where you live. If you're in any of the 400 plus cities that get this show every day, you can just pull us up tonight at 7 p.m. Eastern and talk travel with Linda Perillo and Kevin McCullough. Linda, always fun to have you. Thanks for being here.
1: Same here, Kev. You have a good one.
0: Kevin McCullough coming right back from New York. Don't go away.

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4: 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This is the Big 1070. The Answer. It's that Kevin Show.
6: All right, welcome back. Final few minutes of the first hour. Thank you for being with us on this Tuesday edition. I gotta talk about something that's very, very important. Over the weekend, there were people sending me missives. Kevin, what do you make of the tragedy? And I can always hear them using the fake voices in the email. Like, I don't know why. It's just something that just seems to come out of the, off the screen. Kevin, what do you make of the tragedy that is the UFC night on the White House lawn? As if this person is thinking that they're the only person that has had some sort of dignified expression about what should or shouldn't happen on the White House lawn. And, you know, you dig a little deeper and like, well, what do you find upsetting about? Well, it's not dignified. Well, says who? I mean, do you think the Easter egg roll is always dignified? I mean, kids just running around picking up eggs off the lawn. I mean, there are people that are snooty enough to say, well, that's not very dignified. But Kevin, he's using it to advance his own beliefs. Well, yeah, the president loves the country. It was his 80th birthday, and I don't know if you saw the film on it, but they flew in a bald eagle right to the stage, right to its keeper's arm, where it spread its wings, and like, there's America's bird right there, people. Like, I'm sorry, that's cool. That's just, whatever. If you don't think it's dignified, that's fine. That's cool to me. You fly in an American bald eagle, and the crowd, USA, USA, USA. And then you have someone actually sing the national anthem, which in the Biden years, I'm not sure that they ever did. But you have someone sing the national anthem at the event, and as they get to the for the land of the free and the home of the brave. When they get to free, here come the jets. Right across the horizon. And what are they doing? They're trailing red, white, and blue. I mean, I'm getting chills just remembering watching it on video. And then they had the other stuff, the fighting and the wrestling and whatever. It's not my thing. I'm not a UFC guy. I wouldn't have stayed. If I'd been invited, I would have gone and stayed through all of that, and then I probably would have left when the fight started. but not my thing. But just along those lines, according to Dana White, who I guess put the whole thing together, even the fighters that fought in the event, like, it was the top card that UFC has ever put together before. Like, they spent a lot of money to make this pro-America event on the White House lawn happen. And he was asked afterwards, "You ever do it again?" No, we don't have resources to do this again. And by that, he was saying the excellence is so good. The cost of setting everything up, the security. By the way, I don't know if you saw the headline. We may touch on this in the next hour, but there was a plot to kill the president at the UFC thing. And I don't think any of the people were actually there, but they've arrested 5 people already. There's 23 that were involved in a conspiracy to use that event to kill the president. But everybody, you know, all the news media, "I'm just so disturbed by how undignified." Okay, let me ask you this, Ms. MS Now, CNBC, whoever wannabes that are out there criticizing it. Do you remember when Joe Biden had topless trannies bouncing their boobs for cameras on the White House lawn? Do you remember that? Remember the rainbow-painted columns that they had while the trannies did their boob bouncing dance for cameras? Man boobs, literal man boobs? Give me a break. You want to talk about dignified? The bald eagle? The fighter jets? The national anthem? The most excellent guys in the fight class available coming to do their best in front of American fans who seem to love it? Or the boob-bouncing trannies in front of the colored poles? Come on! It's not even close.
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7: News this hour from Town Hall. I'm Jason Walker. It's not a done deal until the I's are dotted, the T's are crossed, and right now it's looking a bit like the alphabet taking a beating. New problems just keep popping up. Iran says the tentative deal would require Israel to withdraw completely from Lebanon, a condition the Israelis have already rejected, and that could sink the deal.
8: Iranian state television has quoted Foreign Minister Abbas Araghchi saying the end of the Iran war includes the end of Israel's occupation of Lebanon. The network did not air the remarks, but put them in an on-screen graphic. The quote continued, "Without the withdrawal of Israeli forces from the territories they occupied during the war has not fully come to an end." Araghchi adds, "Further Israeli attacks on Lebanon will be considered by us as a violation of the Memorandum of Understanding. It remains unclear what is actually in the interim agreement, as it's not yet been released publicly in full." I'm Charles Delvesma.
7: Arrests have been made in connection with a planned attack on the White House.
9: Plotters disgruntled with the direction of the country spoke of flying explosive-laden drones and shooting panicked crowd members as they fled. Vice President J.D. Vance spoke to Fox News Channel.
10: "This is what happens when people turn the rhetoric up so loud."
9: The FBI obtained encrypted text messages showing roughly 20 people sharing detailed maps of the area and discussing the need for a safe house and escape routes after the attack. The affidavit said members of the group believed the country needed to be torn down and rebuilt. Some felt people who were involved with Jeffrey Epstein should not govern the country. Ed Donahue, Washington.
7: Federal prosecutors charging 15 people with impeding the Trump administration's immigration crackdown in Minnesota, accusing them of coordinating efforts to block deportations. More on these stories, townhall.com.
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3: Infant mortality in the U.S. dropping to a new all-time low last year to below 5.4 deaths per 1,000 live births. That's considered a significant decline from about 5.5 in 2024 and 5.6 per 1,000 live births in the two preceding years, translating to hundreds of fewer infant deaths per year. The CDC posted the data in late May, but Tuesday issued an in-depth analysis. While the U.S. rate has gone down over the decades, it has remained higher than other high-income countries. I'm Julie Walker.
7: President Trump crediting the tough immigration policies for a drop in car insurance premiums, blaming illegal immigration during his predecessor's time in the White House for a prior increase. Experts do say the illegal influx of people pouring across the border was a key reason. Breaking news and analysis, townhall.com.
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0: everything you need to know about the top headlines of the day and a perspective that will give you some eternity to it, plus practical tips for family life, spiritual life, and good old regular life. It's Kevin McCullough, Monday through Friday, on That Kevin Show. And now, from the Connors and Sullivan Broadcast Studios, the man who is not what he wants to be, but is way grateful that he's not who he used to be, here,
1: thatkevinshow.com. It is, yes, I know, we're stretching into the summer days, and the temperature's getting hot, and the World Cup's going on. There's so much going on everywhere across the United States, and yet I don't want to lose focus on the fact that there are some children, some very important children, some children that Jesus loves very much, that are on the verge of not getting to experience a summer that I really think would change their life. I'm talking about kids in the Angel Tree program who basically have something in common with all the other kids. If they make it to Angel Tree camp, they have something in common with all the kids there. Two things. Let me tell you what they are. Number one, they all have incarcerated parents. Every kid at the camp has the same pain and loss and deficit in their life of knowing what it's like to have a child, to have a parent who has been incarcerated. But number two, they also have a parent who has taken certain steps through prison fellowship in prison to complete some Bible study, to do some other things that their lives have been redeemed. Many of them have found Jesus as their Savior, and they get to nominate their child for a scholarship to camp. And think about this. They find Jesus in prison. They don't want their child to wait until prison to find Jesus. So they want their child to be able to go find Jesus at an Angel Tree camp, which many of them do. That's the beauty of this. That's the secret. Don't tell anybody. That's the game plan. The ultimate game plan is for them to find Jesus. Betsy Wright is back with us. She is the senior director of all things Angel Tree. And Betsy, I love the covert nature of that. I love the fact that the kids think they're just going to get a great week of camp, and they're scared of it. A bunch of them have never been to anything like it before, but that's what they think they're going there for. And then what they end up encountering is something completely mind-blowing, far and beyond that.
2: Yes, you know, you think of camp and you think of swimming, you think of, like, we have camps with high ropes courses and rock walls and gaga ball and all the fun things outside in nature. But when they're there, they are going to be poured into through with the love of Jesus,
1: yeah,
2: by all of the adults on staff. They are going to hear the gospel message, and so many lives are changed because of that. They get to have the super fun experience just being a kid, but they might not get that at home. They might not get that those fun things that we think of summer as because of their circumstances, but they get that at camp, and those walls come down, and then you plant the seed. And so many of those seeds take root and lives are changed.
1: Well, and then the goal of the parent really does come true, because if the parent found Jesus in prison and they can avoid prison for their child and introduce them to the same Jesus, and now they share something else in common with their parent now, it's a relationship with the God who made them. Friends, that's the goal. And here's the thing. Go to thatkevinshow.com and click the banner at the top of the page, thatkevinshow.com, and click the banner. It's kind of animated and has this little cartoon kind of thing on it. It's really cute. Click on that. If you click through, you'll see, it'll explain the program briefly, you'll see you can give $200. That'll get one kid to camp for a full week. And Betsy, I know this as a parent in the tri-state. I've got three kids that are going to do various things of camp this year. One of them's going to be a counselor. The other two are going to be campers. But camps are expensive, and there's a lot of expense and cost to this. And that's what I love about Angel Trees, because everybody's got some skin in the game. The camps themselves that are hosting the camps, they're reducing their rates. Prison Fellowship is helping the parents get discipled and nominating their kids. The people that I'm talking to are helping provide the scholarship. And we're all invested in it. It's like there's four or five different sources of people that are all invested in getting this kid there. there. And you couldn't do that for just a regular kid for less than $500 to $1,000, not in the tri-state area at least. And we're able to do this for $200, which tells me that there's a lot of people that are pouring in to this operation, and they want to see these kids know Jesus and to have a renewed life themselves. But we are short on time. The camp is starting. These kids have already, the kids that we've already spoken for, already have their destinations and everything planned. There are those kids that yet remain, and these are the ones that I'm worried about, Betsy. If we don't take the opportunity now, they might miss this opportunity this summer, and that could have some tragic consequences.
2: It can. You know, sometimes camp can be the only safe place for these kids to really express who they are, to be able to talk about what's going on at home. Because sometimes when they're on the home, the parent at home is gone through trauma as well, and they're trying to cope, and they're trying to care for the kids, and they're trying to survive. And so everybody's on edge and everybody's just trying to survive at home. But when we get them to camp, it's amazing how the walls come down. First, just by those fun experiences that we talked about. But then when you create that safe space that kids know, I'm not alone, I'm not the only one in this journey. I can talk about my hurts. I can talk about the things that have happened in my life. Like, sometimes camps have things at the end of camp, a ceremony where kids can go and lay down their hurts, lay down those pains that they've been carrying, those burdens. And it's so powerful. They can have that space to just release it and know that there's a counselor there that can talk with them. Know that there are other kids that see that pain and know that pain and come and hug them and surround them and cry with them. Like, sometimes it's the only place of release for them. And it's an amazing thing, because when they're storing it in, they're going to carry that through their lives. Right. But when they come to camp and they find that place where they can release it, where they can find some healing and hope, that changes that path in their life. And we've seen it over and over. I had a grandmother report. She had three kids that she was taking care of, all different dads. All their dads were incarcerated. And these boys were living the gang life, and they were assuming they were going to jail like their dad said. And because of Angel Tree, they went to camp. When they came home from camp, they were completely different. They were singing Christian songs. They were reading the Bible. And they had completely changed.

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10: 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Never behind a paywall. Always want you to have access to it. Well, the big story over the weekend, as the president was trying to get the word out, was

0: that he and Iran came to a deal. Will it matter? Let's talk to Jacob Olodort from the America First Policy Institute. And Jacob, you know, it's interesting. I think for so many weeks, the president was hot and cold, hot and cold, hot and cold. We're going to get a deal done. The deal's almost done. And then you come out of the weekend and it's like they were farther apart than they were going into. It looks like it held this time. It looks like they broke through. But what's really in the deal? What have we seen? What do we know? What are they actually horse trading on?
1: It's great to be with you, Kevin. Thank you for having me. Look, I think you're exactly right. I mean, there's been a lot of, in the lead up to the weekend, kind of uncertainty about this. And even, you know, the Iranian press releasing their own version that the president and his team batted down. So there's been a lot of speculation. You know, the fact is we still don't know fully what the deal includes, what's inside the deal. It is a breakthrough that we have all sides together and working towards that deadline this week of the signing later in the week in Geneva. I think immediately what we know is that this is an agreement to set the groundwork for a final deal. That's an important step. And I think it's important because it sets the tone for the Iranians. It resets the international conversation. And it's a great move as well as the president heads the G7 meeting currently, where, frankly, the European partners have been sitting everything out. So to kind of get them around the table as well. So
0: well, Macron jumped in this morning and said, we're going to send minesweepers and start helping the Strait of Hormuz get cleaned up. I mean, yeah. I see that as a positive. I mean, first time Europe's really said, okay, we'll get involved. But, I mean, you know, it's never too late, is it?
1: That's exactly right. Look, and I think at the end of the day, the Strait of Hormuz was always a distinct issue from Epic Fury and the Iran mission. But, you know, part of this is getting our partners to carry their share of the burden. They depend on this much more. And, you know, the other point about the Strait of Hormuz is that wherever this leads, it'll be much more stable in the long term than it has been for the last five decades. And so it's hard work. It's more deliberative. But I think it's, as you said, that's a great development and it's all leading in the right direction.
0: Let me ask you this, because I was at a conference on Friday, mostly people that were looking at quantum computing and kind of the challenges we're going to have from a national security standpoint with that issue going forward. So it was kind of an interesting group of people, because you had some investors there, you had some technology people there, you kind of had people from different viewpoints, but they all had very strong feelings about Iran. Not the least of which was former White House Chief of Staff Mick Mulvaney, who I sat next to at lunch on Friday and kind of picked his brain. But the idea seems to be out there that Trump's going to give the money to them that he criticized Obama for giving to them. And I can't see that happening. Do you?
1: No, not at all. And I think there's been speculation. And again, there's a lot of fake news out there that we just need to put to the wayside. You know, I think the direction where I thought you were headed with that is, you know, obviously these big issues, quantum computing, AI, I mean, these have all, these are center stage. It's the future of our workforce, of our world, frankly. And, you know,
0: national security for sure.
1: National security as well. But the Iranian threat, I mean, this is concluding five decades of threats to the American people. It's also taken a lot of the bandwidth. It's a complex process, but I think it allows us to focus on these bigger issues to get us in the right footing. And energy is a big part of that, too, frankly, to power all these AI centers.
0: Do you think that the uranium is coming out of the ground? Or do you think we set up what's your some sort of like, you know, oversight group that sits there forever watching it? I mean, because it does seem to be like an enormous amount of effort to try to go get all that what they call nuclear dust out of the ground.
1: Right, right. I think, you know, the president's been very clear and consistent on this. They will not, I think he put out one post last week where he said they won't have the ability to develop it or purchase it in any form, nuclear. So he's been categorical about this. The question about the mechanisms, I mean, there are different ideas, different options out there for how to extract the uranium, whether that's a piece of it and in what sequence potentially. I think you're right about the verification system afterwards. We know the ways that has not worked in the past and Iran's own pattern of behavior. So I think there's a lot. My sense is that these will all be the focus now in the 60 to 90 day period of, you know, moving towards that final deal and what that entails.
0: Now, based on what he said in his announcement about it, President Trump did kind of lay out a little bit of a timeline. What happens this week and what is that as it pertains to the final findings?
1: Yes. Well, so for this week, the priority is to see, will Iran hold to its side of the deal and actually come to the table to sign that document at the end of the week? Of course, there's a lot happening still in the Middle East, in Lebanon, we've talked about last week. So that's, I think.
0: And evidently the Lebanon factor is part of this deal, which I don't know if Netanyahu likes or not, but it seemed the president said that all activity, all war activity in both theaters would come to an end.
1: That's right. Yeah. So we'll see, again, without knowing exactly what's in the deal itself, what's being signed. Also, Iran opening up the Strait of Hormuz is another, will it demonstrate any goodwill in that direction over the course of the coming days? A lot of moving parts. But Israel has also said that it will defend itself against attacks. A lot remains to be seen. And then, of course, what comes out of the G7. We have the UAE and Egypt and Qatar as well, who Macron invited to the G7. Will be interesting to see how they weigh in on this. UAE has taken the most attacks by Iran over this war. So,
0: well, and the president thanked all of them and Saudi Arabia for their help during this time. Right. It seemed like his language was kind of just at a different level than what he had said about getting deals done in the past. And so I just,
1: absolutely.
0: Do you think this has any implication or impact on, and I explore your thoughts with the G7 too, but where does Russia and Ukraine sit right now? What's been going on due to this?
1: Good question. No, I mean, the context is everything here. And I think, look, obviously, most immediately, I've been saying that Iran is a global issue set. I mean, it threatens us in the Western Hemisphere. And of course, as a weapons provider to Russia, I mean, now its pipeline is drying up, to Putin. Ukraine has made many advances in recent weeks, as expected. Russia is increasingly wearing thin its ranks. There's no end state in sight. But I do think that this progress moves it closer. I think part of that, too, the G7 is a part of it, but also you mentioned crediting partners in the region as well. We're talking a lot about the deal itself. We take for granted the fact that this is a lot of it is about building that coalition. I think Newt Gingrich said that as well.
0: Yeah.
1: That takes time, and that's part of this process, and I think the president's been right on point.
0: Well, and to be candid, I don't think we would have been in the position to do this if we did not have already some success on the record with the Abraham Accords.
1: Correct.
0: And even through October 7th, and as bad as some of that was for people in the region, the Abraham Accords held. So if anything, I think, you get Saudi Arabia into that mix, you do whatever still lingers out there in terms of the other regional partners, and have a steady, consistent, forward-facing voice with Iran where the message doesn't change person to person. I think that you've realigned the Middle East in a way that nobody thought was going to happen a few years ago.
1: Oh, totally. You're 100% right. I mean, look, the Abraham Accords have survived and proved resilient during the Biden years. I mean, they're the reason why Israel and its partners work together. You now have defense cooperation between Israel and the UAE now in the context of this military engagement. This is all further in that direction. And I think exactly it's building on the president's record. Very consistent, very strong. And look, this is a moment. It's a historical moment in time. We're in the thick of it, but I'm very bullish, as it sounds like you are as well, on the next steps.
0: The thing that does worry me is, will there be enough effective change felt in the markets? And oil is already down today on some level, but does it begin to help gas prices here enough to impact elections in a positive way? And I'm hopeful that we're going to see, but when you start talking about 60 to 90 days before, parts of it get ratified, now you're talking Labor Day, and we need this thing to be done by July 4th.
1: Well, we need to also remember too, and this is not my wheelhouse, the economy, but I do think, we have to remember some of this, the 86% of this is Biden era inflation that we're still feeling the effects of. Part of this also, look, there's a bigger picture. And if we can drive home the point, which I believe in personally, that we are going to see much more stability in the long term in this part of the world, but really globally as far as the energy market.
0: No, I agree with you completely. Yeah. I just don't think that, middle class moms that are trying to fill up their minivan, station wagon, gas tanks are gonna feel that the stability right away. Like, do we want stability? Yeah. Do we want a safe world? Yes.
1: Right.
0: Is it something that I can quantify next to a $4.59 per gallon gas price? That's the challenge. And I think that he can make progress on it, but we've got to get some stuff moving along. At least I hope we do.
1: Definitely.
0: Jacob, always so enlightening to talk to you. Thank you for sharing your wisdom with us today.
1: Thank you so much, Kevin.
0: You got it. Kevin McCullough coming right back from New York. Big Monday. Stay with us.
2: Stick around for more of That Kevin next.
3: With SRN News, I'm Jason Walker. Federal prosecutors charging 15 people with impeding the Trump administration's immigration crackdown in Minnesota. It accuses them of coordinating efforts to block deportations as part of a conspiracy against the U.S. government. Authorities say the investigation focused on two different activist groups, the FBI and Secret Service, stopping a plot to attack the UFC fight at the White House Sunday that was marking the 250th celebration and President Trump's 80th birthday. FBI Director Kash Patel says the agency foiled a potentially deadly plot involving drones loaded with explosives. Authorities in the Congo reporting the highest daily increase in ages now, 72. The death count stands at 181. SRN News.
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10: The Second Amendment restricts government. The technology of the firearm is irrelevant. The restrictions on government remains the same, regardless of the firearm. The Second Amendment was not written to grant permission to citizens to own and bear firearms. It forbids government's interference in the right to keep and bear arms, period. Supporting the Second Amendment. This is the Big 1070, The Answer. Avoid the confusion.

0: McCullough. Glad to have you with us. It's That Kevin Show. ThatKevinShow.com is my website. And thank you, because in the month of May, you came to the site more than you ever have in the history of the site. That's the third month in a row that that's happened. I would love to know for a fact that that's because you're going there to help get Angel Tree kids to Christian camp this summer. Betsy Wright is back with us. She is the director of all things Angel Tree for Prison Fellowship. And Betsy, I have to remind myself, sometimes there's people brand new listening to the show that don't know anything about what we're talking about. Prison Fellowship was the vision of somebody who spent time in prison and saw the great opportunity for the gospel to change hearts and minds there. But where did Angel Tree Camp come from?
1: So Angel Tree started in 1982, as it was a continued ministry to those who were incarcerated, because there were moms in prison who love their kids, miss their kids. The kids are missing their moms. And so they were like trying to find something at Christmas time to get, whether it was something from the commissary, like toothpaste or socks or anything that they could give their child to know, hey, mom loves you. Mom has not forgotten you.
0: Right.
1: Right. And so that grew into a ministry where incarcerated men and women can sign up their kids to receive a gift on their behalf to say, hey, I love you. I haven't forgotten you.
0: And that's where
1: that's at Christmas time.
0: Yeah.
1: And so that's where Angel Tree started. And then we said, we don't want to just do something at Christmas. We want to connect with them year round. And so Angel Tree Camping came about. And it is the most spiritually impactful thing that we do in the Angel Tree space, because you get kids out of their environments. You have them 5 days. And there are no electronics. They're in nature. So, you know, there's not a lot of distractions. They're out in God's creation, and you are just pouring into them, and loving on them and sharing the gospel with them 24/7 for those 5 days. And that changes lives when you have that intense focus just completely on those kids and loving on those kids and being a light.
0: Again, for someone who may be just tuning in, they may be a little bit cynical and say, oh, come on, Betsy, having, you know, 5 days in nature doesn't really change anything for a kid. He's just going to go back to the same environment he just came from. What do you say to those people?
1: You know, you have to show them there's something different. Like, you're going to follow in what you know. And so if what you know is gangs in your community and in your family, you're going to follow in that pathway. And until we can introduce them into a new way of doing things, a new way of doing life, a new way of relating to the people around you and the world around you, they're going to stay the same until we introduce something that says, hey, let's look at a new way. Let's look at a different path.
0: Yeah.
1: And that is so impactful. And we can't just sit back and just say, oh, they're going to follow in their dad's footsteps. No, we can be a change agent.
0: Yeah. Well, and what I love about this, I think that's the beauty, because it's not just getting people saved. It's also bringing families back together. I know that's a big emphasis for Angel Tree, is to help unite the heart of that parent back to the heart of that child.
1: All about restoration, you know, restoring the broken to our Heavenly Father, but restoring families and restoring children to their parents, restoring families to the heart of God. We so focus on working alongside the local church and surrounding these families with godly community to walk beside them and to say, hey, we see you and we care. Because so many times these families feel unseen because of the shame attached and the stigma attached to incarceration. And so when you can interject into those lives through camp that we're doing and saying, hey, you know, we all make mistakes. We serve a God of second chances, and you know, your parent gets a second chance, and we want you to have a second chance at a different way of doing things, at knowing our Creator and our Father and finding hope in Him.
0: Friends, I want you to know that for $200, you can give a week of camp to one of these kids. And if you were to try to send a kid to a Christian camp, not through Angel Tree, but just your own kid, if you're in the tri-state area where I live, that's going to be $500 to $1,000 per child. Because of the way Angel Tree works with these camps, many of them are, in fact, Christian camps that do other Christian camp programs. Some of them aren't, but some of them are. And they have admittedly said, this is a great thing. We want to help defray some of that cost. Prison Fellowship and Angel Tree are heavily invested in making sure that the people have the right training and that the right people are there to counsel them. Many of the counselors are former Angel Tree campers themselves. There's just so many good things about this. And there's so many people that have skin in the game, because the heart of that child is the future of our country. The heart of that child is the future of a community. The heart of that child is the future of a family. And we want to break the cycles of everything that's dysfunctional and wrong. And we want to say, hey, no, God has a better plan for you, and introduce them to that. And it's something that works. You said earlier, Betsy, that this is the most spiritually impacting part of what Angel Tree does. I totally get it, because camp has a way of impacting that life in a much more kind of magnified, kind of outsized way than almost anything else. So friends, go to my page, thatkevinshow.com. 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Kevin McCullough coming right back.
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9: Here he is from New York. That Kevin. 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
0: Welcome back to That Kevin Show, thatkevinshow.com, for everything related. We don't put anything behind a paywall because we want you to have free access to it. And I'm always eager to check in with my friends at the Heritage Foundation because they're doing such good work across so many different areas of public policy and life. John Gibbs joins us today. He's the director of the Thomas Rowe Institute for Economic Policies at Heritage, but he's also formerly of the Housing and Urban Development Department as the Principal Deputy Assistant Secretary for Policy and Research, and he joins us to talk about housing. You've just recently written about it, John, in the in an op-ed in the Examiner. And when we talk about the economy and when we talk about real experience for what the consumer and the voter is dealing with, I don't know that it gets any more real than what their housing circumstances are. So give us the state of the state in 2026.
10: Sure. So when you look at housing prices now, I think we all know that things are pretty wild. We are approaching a point where in the middle of Ohio, you could be paying $1 million for a starter house in a few years from now if we don't change direction. So we have record low housing affordability that we're facing in our country. And I think the key message right now is the politicians really are not showing a whole lot of insight into how to approach this problem. They're talking about getting local communities to build more housing. Okay, that's fine. If a local community wants to build more housing, they should do that. But what is not talked about is the fact that about 80% of mortgages in our country are government-backed. 80%. So we basically have a socialist mortgage market. There's not a single European country that does that. We're the only one. And so we have a totally government-driven mortgage market. And just like when the government backs student loans, it makes college more expensive. When the government backs home loans, it makes homes more expensive. It's the same dynamic at work. So until we are able to look at this problem and address it, we're not going to make a lot of progress on the issue.
0: That makes total sense, and especially the correlation to the student loan issue. And just basically any time government gets involved, things become way more expensive than they need to be as a general rule. Mm-hmm. How do we fix it? How do we get more privatization into the equation and less government involvement?
10: So I think we're going to have to come up with a plan. It's probably a multi-year plan to transition into letting the private sector take a bigger share of this. One of the things that I think we need to do is say, you know, the government is backing 70-something percent of mortgages now. I think we need to have a plan to get that down to, say, 50% or 40%, whatever that number might be, over the next X number of years. And so one of the ways you can do that is you can reduce the maximum home price that the government will back. Right now, the government will back homes up to $1.2 million. I mean, these programs were made for working class people and regular people, but we've gotten it to where they're backing $1.2 million homes that can be eligible for Fannie and Freddie and FHA in some parts of the country. I think we've got to bring that down. And what happens if you bring that down is that there will be fewer mortgages for really expensive homes, and there will be more mortgages for reasonably priced homes.
0: Well, yeah.
10: What that means is the builders will now be incentivized to build more reasonably priced homes because there's more people getting mortgages for those, and there will be less of an incentive to build expensive homes because there will be fewer people getting mortgages for those.
0: I mean, every $1 million home you take off the market, you can put two $500,000 homes in its place, and practically speaking, how does that work?
10: Well, you bring up a good point. President Reagan said the closest thing on earth to eternal life is a government program.
0: He wasn't lying. Where's the lie?
10: That's right. Yeah. Well, you know, I think one of the unique things about housing is it affects everybody personally. Even the lawmakers who are going to have the courage to step up and look at this, they themselves or their kids who are young adults trying to buy a home can't afford anything. So this is actually a personal issue, and I think that there is leverage with that to start the conversation and say, you know, Mr. XYZ, whoever that, say, lawmaker might be, do you want a future where your kids have to pay $1 million for a starter house? And I think that's a great place to start the conversation. Another advantage here is that the bulk of the population understands, when you explain it to them, that this is madness and that we need to change direction. So I think it'll be incumbent upon the people and every organization and think tank and people such as yourself getting the good word out there to just have conversations about this, saying, look, we have to change direction. You can't have a socialist mortgage market and home affordability at the same time. And I think the more people talk about it, the more people communicate with their elected officials on this, the more they're going to be incentivized to take action. Yes, the industry has a very big voice, and look, we want them to make money, but the problem is we're so off balance right now that we're going to make it so no one can buy a home in the future. So I think we've got to have them at the table and say, look, we're going to have some flexibility here in order to fix this thing.
0: President Trump is very savvy about all things related to the economy and to economics. What has he done on this issue? Is anything being done? And if so, how can we best help it if it's moving in the right direction?
10: So there is legislation working its way through Congress right now called the 21st Century Road to Housing Act. You know, it's got a few good things in there. It's got some things in there that won't make a difference, but at least give them credit for trying to do something. President Trump has been very adamant about having a provision included in that that would prevent large institutional investors from being able to buy up single-family housing. It's very astute for the president to be aware of this because housing, most people believe housing should be for families, a place for families to grow and thrive, not an investment commodity that's traded like stocks and bonds by big financial firms. So for the president to step up, recognize that, and push in that direction is very good. I think there's a lot of other things that we can do to make housing more available for individuals and families as opposed to large investors. And I think the president kicking off that conversation, getting it into the national conversation and say, look, we want housing to be for families and not just an investment commodity traded like stocks. I think he deserves great credit for that. And the conversation needs to continue on that topic.
0: Well, and I think that you have to also look at it from the standpoint that as a real estate guy himself, that very concept rubs against everything that he's ever, you know, plotted and planned in terms of his own strategy as a businessman. So he's really saying this is what's right for the country. He's doing the courageously right thing on so many levels in that. I hope that, you know, Congress follows suit. You got a lot of millionaires in Congress. I don't know that they listen to us, the regular people, that often, but I think if we can help convince them. And friends, that's why I memorized this phone number, 202-224-3121, 202-224-3121. That's your congressional switchboard. Just call, talk to your senator, talk to your congressman, and ask them to support the president on this initiative in terms of getting large institutional investors not buying up all the properties that we could put really great homes for families on instead. John Gibbs, I appreciate all that you're doing. Thank you for being with us.
10: Thanks for having me on, Kevin. Really appreciate it.
0: You got it. Kevin McCullough coming back from Times Square. Don't go anywhere.

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10: All right, final few minutes. Kevin McCullough, very glad to have you with us. I cannot believe this happened. I'm just seeing this come across the wire. And people in the Garden State are just going to go crazy when they hear the news. But for the first time in a long time, the American Customer Satisfaction Index, ACSI, in 2025 saw Chick-fil-A lose the first place status in the highest customer satisfaction fast food establishment, I think, since they began doing the rankings. And this is just crazy to think of, because Chick-fil-A, I mean, you go anywhere and you talk to people that have Chick-fil-A in their area, and I grew up in an area that didn't have Chick-fil-A at first, and I went to school at a place that didn't have Chick-fil-A, and slowly after college they began to expand further and we had more of them around. But I will tell you, when the McCulloughs take a road trip, lovely bride, she will pin push the stops where we're going to make on the road based on where the Chick-fil-A's are, because she likes the food and she's like, they have great customer service, they have spectacularly clean bathrooms, like everything you want in a fast food establishment, they have done the best over time for every year possible until and this is the first time that it's happened. They were outscored. The ACSI score of 84 out of 100 edged Chick-fil-A's 83 out of 100 by a single point. But in that single point, drum roll, please. No? No drum roll? I'm not going to do a drum roll? You could have a drum roll. Drum roll would be fun. No? You don't want one? Okay. Chick-fil-A was topped by Jersey Mike's. I hear the fanatical screams going off everywhere. Jersey Mike's. Jersey Mike's topped Chick-fil-A in customer satisfaction for the first time, knocking Chick-fil-A into second place by a single point, scoring an 83 out of 100 instead of an 84 out of 100. The latest study released today was based on 16,464 completed surveys conducted between April of 25 and March of 26. They described Jersey Mike's as a new leader among fast food establishments, adding that it was the first time in more than a decade that a new chain led the quick service category. And the report credited Jersey Mike's with maintaining high customer satisfaction while rapidly expanding its restaurant blueprint. Founded in Point Pleasant, New Jersey in 1956, has more than 4,000 locations across the U.S. and Canada. So, congrats, Jersey Mike's. You topped the chick for a moment. But I predict the Chick-fil-A will be back. I'm going out on a ledge, just telling you right now, I think Chick-fil-A will be back. Because I just find it impossible to believe that they lost to begin with. But that's just me. 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But we need your help to do that. 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
8: News this hour from Town Hall. I'm Jason Walker. FBI and Secret Service stopping a plot to attack the UFC fight at the White House Sunday. Here's correspondent Laura Winters.
9: FBI Director Kash Patel with the announcement that the agency foiled a potentially deadly plot involving drones loaded with explosives. Those involved allegedly wanted to kill people attending Sunday's UFC America 250 event at the White House. The FBI Director on his X page writing that multiple individuals are now in custody and the planned attacks were stopped cold. Laura Winters reporting.
8: The U.S. and Iran have agreed to a framework extending the ceasefire for 60 days, but there are some problems. Iran says the tentative deal would require Israel to withdraw from Lebanon, a condition the Israelis have already flatly rejected. Federal prosecutors charging 15 people with impeding the Trump administration's immigration crackdown. That in Minnesota earlier this year, and accusing them of coordinating efforts to block deportations, all part of a conspiracy against the United States government. Daniel Rosen is the United States attorney for the District of Minnesota.
11: A federal indictment was unsealed, charging 15 defendants with conspiracy to impede or injure federal officers and other charges related to efforts of two Minneapolis-based Antifa groups that violently opposed the enforcement of federal law in our state. The defendants are members and associates of Direct Action Minnesota.
8: The Ebola numbers in Congo are rising. The Ministry of Health says the total number of confirmed cases is 782. 181 have died. More on these stories, townhall.com.
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8: AI advancing by leaps and bounds, and seems like the sky could be the limit. Its high-tech revolution will be taking more jobs, to the state of Texas.
14: NVIDIA is betting on artificial intelligence to revive U.S. manufacturing. The Silicon Valley company is unveiling a major AI infrastructure upgrade as part of a $2 billion partnership with Coherent. This involves a factory in Texas producing materials for lasers that would enhance chip efficiency. NVIDIA CEO believes that AI can create jobs rather than replace them. Rich Thomason reporting.
8: Pizza Hut's parent company selling the chain for $2.7 billion. Yum Brand says the private equity firm Long Range Capital will buy Pizza Hut business outside mainland China for $1.5 billion. Yum China Holdings purchasing the mainland China portions for about $1.2 billion. Breaking news and analysis, townhall.com. Many companies across this great nation are doing a lot of, well, shall we say, different things to celebrate number 250, and some are quite different. For instance, take McDonald's and what they're bringing back.
15: McDonald's is frying up some apple pies to honor America's 250th birthday. The company says it's bringing back fried apple pies for the first time in more than 30 years after shelving them in the U.S. in favor of baked apple pies over concerns about fried foods. They'll be available at most U.S. restaurants for a limited time starting June 23rd. McDonald's is one of several fast food companies offering America 250 treats. Burger King recently debuted its firecracker cookie pie. Sonic is offering a red, white, and blue slush float. Hardee's has an ice star spangled biscuit.
8: And more on these stories at townhall.com.
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0: Yes, indeed. And away we go. Another day comes our way. Yeah, we'll turn the page. 17th day of June. And a shout out to Eskimo Mom. Howdy, Overnight Drive Nation. Happy Hump Day, Wednesday, whatever day. Hey, it's 4 days till Dad's Day, first day of summer. 17 days till Independence Day. Finishing up a drop and hook at my store. Head back to the yard and do it all over again. Yeah, my company's been sending out messages over our tablet. Yeah, warning of the tropical development on the Texas coast. Yeah, later today, going to be interesting for the Great Lakes. Round one for Western Ohio had Auglaize County, which is just north of my home 20, under a tornado warning earlier tonight. Haven't heard yet about any damage from that storm. Right now, partly cloudy, 70, Owensboro, Kentucky. And hello to James. Morning, cloudy, 68 degrees, Woodstock, Georgia. We actually have a flash flood watch here around the metro Atlanta. Yeah, watching potentially for the tropical storm remnants, maybe heading this direction in the coming days. All right, Kevin checking in. Kevin Dieter, morning, Steve, the overnight crew. Jason passing through Sioux Falls, South Dakota. 70 degrees, cloudy skies, but dry roads on the way. Pick up a load of alfalfa in the morning. Headed back to Ohio. Be safe out there. Mark with us once again. Good morning, Steve, from a sunny United Kingdom. Stay safe over there in the USA. Saddle up, nocturnal listeners. There's Pappy. What day is it? Well, it's maybe come 0400 hours. It'll become official. Foreigners from other countries. I can respect this country more than the Trump derangement syndrome leftist, believe it or not. Fact. Oh, there you go. And there's somebody that recognized all those names, 4020, Uncle Al, Captain Windy, Paul Dixon, Skipper Ryle. Yes, sir. If you grew up in this area, in the Cincinnati area, yeah, late 60s, early 70s, most kids at some point in time got to make a visit to appear at the Uncle Al show. I was one of those. Seems like every kid in town, it was a real treat. You had to go to the Uncle Al show. Gary Montgomery, did you go to the Uncle Al show when you were a kid? Morning, Steve, and all the overnight crew this hump day. Hello, Scrapyard, checking in, waving all five. Good to have you. Iron Duck, morning, overnight crew, checking in from Traskwood, Arkansas. Got a load of shingles headed south of Pittsburgh. Right now, 71 degrees. There you go. Keep it rubber side down. That's the name of the game. I guess Marsha Blackburn, the senator from Tennessee, one of those who was specifically on the list of targets for the potential terror attack over the weekend, the thwarted drone attack targeting her and other pro-Israel figures. This morning, she reacted to those revelations that the suspect, Tyson Proper, allegedly identified her as a direct target because she had taken money from Israel and supported the Jewish state. She said, this is so chilling for all Americans. You have people that have so much vitriol in their hearts for individuals that support the nation of Israel and stand with Israel. She defended the American-Israel Public Affairs Committee, AIPAC, noting that the first word in AIPAC is America, describing its supporters as Jewish Americans and many Christian Americans who back policies that strengthen Israel and the U.S.-Israel relationship, said she learned on Saturday that she had been named in the one of the documents connected to the investigation and was informed authorities had already thwarted the planned attack. We got the heads up on Saturday that we were named. Didn't really have any further detail, but we went, we attended anyway. She said, attending the American 250 celebration with her grandson, you know, said the plot was particularly troubling because of the potential danger posed to so many innocent bystanders. You know, one of the things that concerns me is the harm that it does to individuals that are around us. Individuals attending public events are coming to meet us, but praising federal law enforcement for disrupting the scheme, saying Americans should be grateful that agencies are working to keep the American people safe. All right. See what Grump has. What's on your mind, Grump? Morning.
1: Good morning. Yeah, it's amazing. Did you happen to see those idiots that were the pictures of them?
0: I did see some of the mug shots, yes.
1: You know, you're talking about a ragtag bunch of damn losers. You know, they crawl out of their parents' basement just long enough to create some havoc. And, you know, the sad part about it is, Steve, is we have the Bernie Sanders and the Hakeem Jeffries and the AOCs and all the rest of these jackasses that are whipping these dumbasses up into a frenzy. And now they're acting on their stupidity. And they're going to jail, and the people that are causing all the damn problems, the behind-the-scene problems, are going back to Congress, you know, to pass more stupid-ass bills that they think is, you know, near and dear to the Americans' hearts. I have just about had enough of listening to all this socialism crap. And, you know, it just blows your mind that you got all these people right now that they want the easy way out. They think that they're victims because somebody else makes more money than they do. You know, they're victims because somebody has just a little bit better house. You know, instead of getting off their ass and trying to do better, you know, they want to bring the world down. And this is the AOCs, and she's out here running around to Georgia and all the rest of these places, you know, in different places in the South, trying to whip up their, I don't know, their get out the vote crap for her, because, you know, apparently, from what I've been reading and understanding, she's thinking about making a run for the 2028 presidential election. She'll finally be old enough, mature enough. Hell no, but old enough. Yep. You know, she'll be old enough. You know, I don't know why the dumbass just don't go back to slinging drinks. She was far better at that, I would imagine, and jello shots and crap like that than she is at being a congressional member, because really she hadn't done a damn thing since she's been there except get out the vote to the morons and demonize Israel for protecting itself. You know, I don't know. I've never in my

0: you know, they, I guess he was a producer of them or something. And that's just about par for the course for an old fool like that. It's just, it's stomach turning just to listen to all this garbage. And then you see these 23 or 24 people that wants to disrupt our 250th anniversary when not a damn one of them would live anywhere else but this country. All its warts and all the problems that we've had over the years, the growing pains through slavery, through everything else, they still wouldn't live anywhere else. If they would, they'd already packed their damn bags and gone instead of constantly trying to cause the problems that they're causing right now. You know, there's a reason why I believe in the Second Amendment and went through the concealed carry classes. And that, you know, I'd be a cop again today if they would legalize beating the holy hell out of these idiots, you know, that just instead of sending them to jail, just send them a good ass whooping and send them on their way. Maybe it's somebody, because they never had one growing up. They've had everything in their life but except discipline. And that's exactly what the problem is today. It just, I don't know, people don't know how to live where they actually have to want something. You know, this generation that's growing up today, you know, needing something is not what they've ever had on their agenda from Christmas to whatever. It's always been, here you go. You know, there's always been somebody there to pick the pieces up when they bust their ass. It's always been somebody there to wipe their nose, you know, and tell them how to live their lives. And now they're talking all this garbage about Israel and you know, let's just go ahead and create this terrorist thing. I hope the hell they send every damn one of them to Guantanamo Bay or something. You know, or death sentence, because you know damn well that it's going to be, right now it's conspiracy to commit murder. Every one of them that signed on to that stupid damn attack that they were going to do, you know, and talk about killing people, openly talked about killing people. That's conspiracy to commit murder. Insurrection. There's so many other charges that they can throw on them where they can just jack the jail up and stuff their ass up underneath it and say, you're never going to see the light of day again. You wanted socialism? You got it, because the government is going to take care of your sorry asses from here on until you die. And that's, I don't know, man. I get so sick of listening to these people today and these damn colleges that are nothing but induction centers for just the craziness that's being taught today. Why don't Americans get rid of the AOCs? You know, vote their asses out of office and let them go back to whatever life they want to live, because they're not doing anything in government that helps you. It's never been anything at all that they stand up and they raise their right hand and they take that oath of office, you know, where they swear to uphold and defend the Constitution. Yeah, okay, they can do that with their fingers crossed, but have they ever sat there and said that they're going to actually do something to better this country? You know, I mean, to help every American? No, hell no, they don't do that. They graduate to groups. That's exactly what they're doing right now. They want this young, impressionable people that are too damn dumb to tie their shoes. That's why they wear those freaking whatever they are, hey dudes or whatever they are. They, you know, I mean, it's just,
1: but that's,
0: it never
1: Grump,
0: ends.
1: That's the people. Group where surveys say right now, like 60% of them believe socialism is a better way of life than capitalism.
0: Yeah, you know why? Because they're too damn lazy to get off their ass and work, Steve. They want something handed to them. And and that's exactly the life that they lived up till now, you know, until they open that door and kick their butts out and say, get out and earn your own way in this world. They find out that socialism is fantastic if you're one of them calling the damn shots. And then as soon as you run out of everybody's money, you're back to square one again. They don't know anything about, living their life or anything. I mean, it's just always been something that's given to them. So socialism is very appealing to these fools, because they just seem to think that, you know, all the glamour and everything behind it is, you know, everybody's going to be equal. The biggest dumbasses that ever walked this earth are the people that believes everybody's going to be equal. You're never going to be equal. You know, you got people that's going to work their butts off to achieve things, and then you got other people that's going to bitch about it. That's the two classes of people that we have in this country right now. You know, people that'll get off their butts and make a difference for their family and you know, try to leave a mark on this. Well, you know, leave the campsite just a little bit better than

0: than what they found it. And then you got the other ones that are just absolutely wanting to destroy everything because they got a raw deal in life. Big freaking deal. Put your big girl britches on or your big boy panties and straighten your ass up and join the rest of the working ranks. You know, they'd feel a hell of a lot better, you know, at the end of the day, if they looked at a paycheck and said, I earned that, you know, mm-hmm. I did that. No, they want it handed to them. And you got AOC and you got Bernie Sanders and Elizabeth Warren and everybody else is demonizing wealthy people saying that, you know, look at Barack Obama. You didn't build that. Somebody else made that happen. Well, who in the hell, who built this truck? You know, I didn't build it, but I'm damn sure sitting in it driving it, and I'm the one paying the damn payments on it. So, you know, where's them other people at? You know, if they want to chip in on some gas money, hell, I'm all game. But no, you don't hear that. You know, it's sickening to see what's going on in the Democrat Party right now. And it just, you know, the party of the working class, you know, now it's, you know, let's have the dregs of society come over to our side so we can whip them up into a frenzy and get them to do stupid stuff. And then, you know, they'll blame Trump for this. Well, if Donald Trump hadn't been such a jackass, you know, these people wouldn't be thinking this way. They thought this way 10 minutes after they were born. I mean, that's just the way it is. They're the constant idiots that never see anything but hatred and discontent in this country. And it just turns my damn stomach, man. It really does, you know. Anyway, I don't know. I listened a little bit more on this deal we got in Iran, you know, and everything. And you know, I agree with John Kennedy and quite a few others when they're talking about this deal because there's really no deal to be made right now. I mean, if you look at everything that they're talking about, that's just right now it's just thought. There's nothing on paper. They haven't, you know, done a damn thing about it. I thought, you know, I told you the other night, I hope Trump pulls this off, but you know, the way it's looking, there ain't nothing much to pull off. I mean, it's just, and I really don't think that the Iranians is going to wind up doing a damn thing. You know, this is going to be this little short-term bombing thing campaign is going to turn into a long time damn back and forth because I don't think they're going to do a damn thing. It just, you know, oil prices and stuff responded well today. Mm-hmm. They dropped way down, so it'll be another, you know, 6 months before fuel prices go down because, you know, people are getting, this is where their profit margins is right now. A lot of these places that are buying, you know, gasoline and stuff like that, they're getting it, you know, cheaper now. So let's just keep the price up there so we can, you know, get back what we lost in the very beginning. And I don't know, man. I tell you, it's everything's just kind of mixed up. Like I said, I hope the hell it works out, but they're dealing with people that, you know, life means nothing to them. Death means nothing to them. The only thing that means is to kill the people that they don't agree with. That's what the mullahs believe in. And until somebody, you know, signs a missile and puts it right in their damn soup bowl and gets rid of all them dirty bastards over there, this is exactly what we're going to be dealing with from here on out, is just this back and forth. You know, I look for it to be extended a hell of a lot longer. They're going to have a regime change, whether they like it or not. You know, I mean, that's just something that whether they're going to arm an opposition or, you know, do it somehow. Hell, I don't know. I hope we don't put any boots on the ground because, you know, I would rather, you know, spend, you know, $500 million on a damn Moab, you know, as one of our troops, you know, spilling 1 ounce of blood in that damn place because it's really not worth it. We've met our objective. They've outright said that enriched uranium is at the bottom of one of them damn buildings way underground. They don't have any means to dig it up. The only people that can do it is the United States. I say hit it again with some more of them bunker busters, make damn sure that nobody's going to be messing with it, and we call it a day. Just let them, you know, let them do whatever. Let Israel work on Hezbollah, blow their ass off the face of the earth. If we need to arm them a little bit, let it happen, because Iran right now is completely decimated. Why do we give a damn about them right now? I mean, this whole thing about the Straits of Hormuz and stuff like that, they can put a stop to that in a damn second. You know, just anything that looks like it's got a trigger tied to it, you know, that's going to be shooting at anything in the Gulf or any speed boats or anything like that, Hell, I'd park a whole battle group right there, you know, just for, you know, giggles and say, yep, send out one of these speed boats now. It's going to be at the bottom of the rest of them damn things.
1: Right.
0: But anyway, you know, that's just my view. I'm just a little less, optimistic than what I was last night about it after listening to more of it. So I don't know.
1: 24 hours later, things change. Well, we'll see where it goes, Grump. As far as the Strait of Hormuz, who was it that somebody had called in, I think, on our Monday morning program saying, if they open, how can you open the Strait? How long is it going to take to get all those mines removed? Yeah, do we know how many mines Iran had actually planted over these past several months? I guess the answer is no. Yeah, my response was we have been secretly, like in the cover of darkness with the transponders turned off, we know the U.S. has been getting ships through the strait somewhere along the line. They know that there is a clear path. Yeah, but as far as the strait totally reopening, a report this past day said it could take weeks, due to the presence of Iranian mines. Maritime security experts warn that the lingering mine threats could delay a full return to normal operations for more than a month's time. According to maritime security and shipping sources, conventional minesweepers and underwater drones may ultimately need anywhere from 40 to 50 days to verify the passage is safe. Now, we're talking month and a half. I mean, hell, getting close to 2 months, if that be the case. I guess worst-case scenario. Hey, more to come after this. Let's get a news break. A service of industrial injection since 1985. 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
3: This is Seth Leibson for townhall.com. A new poll from NBC reveals another low percentage of Americans who feel proud of their country. One NBC reporter put it that we are seeing a, quote, steady 21st century decline, close quote. The disappointment in these and similar results is exacerbated by the timing of our birthday as a nation when...
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6: At the UFC fight at the White House Sunday, we marked the 250 celebration and the president's 80th birthday. Agents foiled a potentially deadly plot involving drones loaded with explosives. United States and Iran have agreed to a framework extending the ceasefire for 60 days. A formal signing ceremony is expected Friday. But new problems may be popping up. Iran says any deal would require Israel to withdraw from Lebanon, a condition the Israelis say they can't accept that at all. Trump administration is further dismantling the Education Department, moving oversight of special education and civil rights to a couple of different agencies. And this is SRN News.
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0: right back to the Strait of Hormuz real quick. Like, the president expressed a lot of optimism Sunday that the oil's going to begin to flow on both ends following the agreement. Then Monday, he said the strait was already partially open, noting that crews were conducting a little hunting for a couple of mines. The biggest uncertainty is whether Iran actually deployed naval mines during this conflict. Now, as I mentioned, although dozens of vessels have traversed the strait without striking mines, officials have repeatedly warned the threat is real. Secretary of State Marco Rubio told lawmakers earlier this month that Iran had indeed mined large segments of the strait. Germany's Navy reported information from U.S. and British sources indicating mines may have been detected in several locations around the waterway. So even the possibility of mines is enough to keep some shipping companies and obviously the insurers wary. A supertanker and its cargo can be worth roughly $300 million, according to maritime officials. Companies are going to demand strong assurances before resuming routine voyages. Now, the U.S. Navy is expected to rely heavily on drones and unmanned systems to search and eliminate any mines. Underwater vehicles equipped with sonar can scour and scan the seafloor, while remotely operated drones can investigate suspicious objects and place explosive charges to neutralize them. Modern naval mines pose some rather unique challenges, they say. Some are designed to evade sweeping operations. Others use sophisticated magnetic, acoustic, and pressure sensors to detect ships. Experts say identifying mines among rocks, debris, underwater clutter is a rather painstaking process. Either way, U.S. forces will remain on alert as the administration evaluates whether the reopening agreement holds. Pete Hegseth said the military presence is going to remain as long as need be. Britain, France, Germany have positioned naval assets in the region, could participate in what would be multinational mine clearing operations if they deem that to be a necessity. So, you know, how long is it going to take? Yeah, more questions than answers almost. Morning, Senor Heatwave.
1: Well, good morning, Senor. First off, I want to thank everybody for the good vibes and the congratulatory remarks on 26 years married to Lady Heatwave there. I didn't expect it to last this long, but we got a pretty good streak going, so let's try for another 26 more, right? Anyways, Well, let's see here. Those people that were conspiring to do harm, mass casualties, to the 250 wrestling or the MMA fight. Yeah, Grump, you're right. They need to be put under the damn jail, if not 6 foot under. I mean, you can't have this kind of stuff. I mean, they threaten the life of the president, plus gobs other people more. Now, I don't think these people deserve the light of day except for maybe an hour. I mean, let's put these people in federal lockup, maximum security. And, you know, they want to, like he said, if they want to have, you know, a different kind of government, well, that would be it. Totalitarian? Is that what they call it? Totalitarian? Anyways, because they would, you know, to quote Red from Shawshank Redemption, without permission, I can't squirt a drop.
0: So, right, right.
1: So, I mean, do that. And it's always from the left. They're saying, well, you know, there's some from the right. But it's like, where? Where have the threats been from the right? You know, if Biden were to have passed away in office, I wouldn't shed a tear, but I wouldn't celebrate. I mean, these other people, they would rather take a life and you know, it, make change that way. Now, if they're going to be this damn stupid, then they need to be put away, throw away the key, and feed them bread and water and vitamin pills through a slot in the door. And you know what? That's it. Or give them a choice. If they,
0: right.
1: You know, put a dog to sleep, or they can stay behind bars for the rest of their unnatural life. Let's make them make the decision. Well, as far as all these people that are screaming, oh, we got to be careful. This may happen. You know, they're the same ones that said oil was going to go to $200 a barrel. Did it? No. Maybe, what was it most expensive? It was $120, $115 a barrel at one time?
0: Right.
1: You know, it didn't get that high. I mean, a lot of these people are spouting warnings and whatnot. They have no idea what they're talking about. Marjorie Taylor Greene, oh, we just gave up $300 billion or $300 million. It's like, you know what, I wouldn't trust her to tell me that daytime is light and nighttime is dark. I mean, that's just how I feel about these people. They're always looking for the negative. I mean, well, this is a war we didn't need. And then, you know, Trump comes up with an MOU or whatever they call that. And people are, well, we don't know what's in it. Well, of course you don't know what's in it. You're not part of it. Besides, you were part of the people that were going against this war. It is without doubt the most asinine thing in the history of government. You know, when you and I and the rest of us were growing up, yeah, there were presidents we didn't care for. There were politicians we didn't like. But we didn't, you know, jump for joy when, you know, someone was trying to kill Ford or when Ronald Reagan got shot.
0: Sure.
1: You know, we didn't do that. You know, because we knew that, you know, changes were going to happen if it had.
0: But pretty much like Grump said now, last evening, we would, you know, we sat back, we bided our time. It's not the end of the world. Another election will come in 2 years. Another election will come in 4 years. And that's the,
1: yes.
0: You know, it takes patience to get through, but it's not the end of the world. Well, to date, it hasn't been.
1: You know, and I, you know, when a man has had this many attempts or even plots against him, he's obviously doing something right that's pissing off the left. You know, and I was talking to the Lady Heatwave earlier today. I said, you know, name one Republican or conservative that has actually gone out and violently removed somebody. We can't. We don't know of any. You know, it is always the left. You know, the left says, well, we need to stop with the violent rhetoric. You know, well, good. Be the first to start. You know, it's just beyond me. And I guess Dana White had to apologize profusely to Michelle for the Albuquerque fighter that won, saying Michelle's a man. You know, from videos and whatnot that we've seen, I don't know. I'm sure, you know, nothing was doctored when Ellen DeGeneres was up there and they were all dancing and Michael had something swinging when it shouldn't be swinging in that area. But, you know, You know, and as far as those people go, if you want to do something behind your bedroom doors that's not normal or, you know,
0: right,
1: accepted in society, fine, go ahead.
0: None of my business.
1: Let's not have these. Yeah, I don't care. You know, don't force your alphabet soup commitment to yourselves and other freaks by demanding that baseball have, you know, a gay night. Don't be demanding, oh, we need a month to celebrate our queerness. You know, just shut up and be done with it. If anyone needs a month appreciation, then it's the military. You know, we gave you these protections so that you can go ahead and express yourself, but you don't shove it in our face. And then these people are so damn mad about how this country's being run, or they want to have socialism like a bunch of idiots on the East Coast and West Coast. Well, send them to a socialist country. Let them live over there on their own. And let's see how much they like it. You know, maybe some will become politicians and become rich. Others will probably just be poor, eating bugs and worms off the ground just to live. I'm not. Washington, D.C., they got someone that is a Democrat socialist. And you know who else was Democrat socialist? Nazis. But I digress. You know, D.C. really hasn't had, you know, mayors for that long a time. I think it was in 73 when they said, okay, you can do self-governance with mayor and whatnot. And they have. And what have we had? Oh, we had, what was that guy's name, Marion Barry, that got busted for cocaine use,
0: right,
1: went to jail, turned
0: right
1: around, come back, and became mayor again. And you got the city council that's actually running the city into the ground. It takes Trump to go in there and clean it up. And now they've got this other damn socialist Democrat that wants to change, you know, D.C. and run off everybody like Mondami has done New York City. You know, and then they grow up and complain, well, Trump wants to go ahead and undo democracy here. Well, I'm sure that when they made the agreement to let D.C. run themselves, I'm sure there was a clause in there, which I have heard that there is, and I heard this from Fox News, that it is in the agreement that, you know, if D.C. takes a turn for the dark side, that it can be bought back and run by the federal government. I guess Congress or a Senate or somebody could actually run the city as it had been prior to 73. Now, and if someone could tell me I'm wrong, then, you know, I'll abide by what you say as long as you got the proof to prove
0: it. Yeah, that's one I would not be able to address because I have no idea, not familiar.
1: Yeah, so, I mean, it's got to be in there because you don't want to have your capital city run into the ground with, you know, like it had been prior to Trump getting in and cleaning it up, because everybody wants to go there from outside the country and see D.C. and the different sites that is there. So, anyways, hey, let me ask you something. At your previous location, were you able to get supplies as needed? You know, just either paper or janitorial, or, you know, if you needed some work done, were you able to either get it done same day, same night, or, you know, have access to parts that you could actually do it yourself?
0: And I'm not sure what you're referencing.
1: Well, you know, it's like tonight. A tractor has been having issues, and we have a supply room that, you know, we have parts.
0: Mm-hmm.
1: But apparently it's not accessible for nighttime drivers. And, yeah, you know, it's like, well, okay, then our next option is to call maintenance. And since we don't have maintenance at our yard, we've got to, you know, call up a maintenance group, and all they can say is, we'll get into another truck. You know, if I wanted to work for a slip seat and company, I would have. But, you know, but I just went around to a truck and I found what I needed, put it on. Guess what? Everything works. But, you know, just to have the idea that, well, the company name is on the door, so any truck will do. You know, that's not the way it should be run, because you're taking away someone's job for that day or that night, you know, when you're cannibalizing yourself. Much less someone else from outside.
0: Well, and, we had access to, you know, like I copy paper and things like that. If I had an issue, a technical issue, say the phones weren't operating, yeah, more often than not, they'd be like, we'll address it tomorrow. If the station was off the air, obviously, engineer would have to get out of bed and come in to see what the heck's going on, get it back up and running. But yeah, it was always, you know, that little overnights. Yeah, you don't get quite the attention. Obviously, throughout the daytime operations, there's an engineer on site pretty much from the morning shift till probably late evening, 10, 11 o'clock in the evening. Then they go home. 'Tis the nature of third shifters, right? Quick two-minute timeout. It's 844-844-3388.
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0: Under industry headlines, starting with our friends at Landline at OOIDA. When a state declares an emergency, truckers providing direct assistance receive automatic relief from the Federal Motor Carrier Safety Administration hour of service requirements. Question, should an emergency also extend the validity of a trucker's CDL? The Virginia Department of Motor Vehicles thinks so. In a notice scheduled to be published in the Federal Register here today, June 17, the Virginia DMV asked the FMCSA for an exemption that would allow the state to extend the validity of CDLs and commercial learner's permits during state-declared emergencies. Under current regulation, a commercial learner's permit is valid for no more than 1 year without requiring the holder to retake general and endorsement knowledge test. Meanwhile, state driver's license agencies can't make a CDL valid for more than 8 years. The Virginia DMV is seeking permission to extend the validity of CDLs and learner's permits. When the governor's declared an emergency and explicitly authorized extensions, this would apply only to individuals who were issued a CDL or a commercial learner's permit after previously presenting proof of citizenship or lawful permanent residency. According to the Virginia DMV, this is needed because during states of emergency, like severe weather events and natural disasters, access to DMV facilities and services may be significantly limited. Yeah, such disruptions may include temporary office closures, reduced staffing levels, system outages, travel restrictions, other safety concerns affecting in-person services, which may prevent otherwise qualified CDL holders from completing some of the timely renewals with no fault of their own. Yeah, commercial drivers may face the loss of driving privileges due to circumstances beyond their control, which may result in workforce shortages and disruptions to the transportation of essential goods and services, particularly during emergency response and recovery efforts. I don't know, it doesn't seem like it's such a big deal. To me, sounds like more of a much ado about nothing. It's only going to affect a handful of drivers at any given time, unless you have some major extended shutdown, right? Either way, once the notice is published in the Federal Register today, there'll be a 30-day comment period. Go to regulations.gov website. You'll need the docket number, FMCSA-2026-0892. There you go, for what it's worth. Truck makers recalling certain newer model Mack and Volvo commercial trucks for a defect that could cause a wheel detachment. That's not good. I'll give you the full details and so much more coming up. Following a news break here as we roll into Hump Day, the Steve Summers Overnight Drive News, a service of Industrial Injection. Since 1985, diesel loaders have counted on us. 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
10: News this hour from Town Hall. I'm Jason Walker. People are now waiting for post-war price relief. Here's Ed Donahue.
11: Businesses expect higher costs to linger, which means their customers will be paying those higher costs. For flyers, airlines typically buy fuel in advance, adjust their schedules gradually, and price tickets based heavily on demand, meaning lower oil and jet fuel prices can take weeks or months to get factored into the cost of flights. At the grocery store, experts say once prices go up, it takes a long time to go back down, especially when the future is unpredictable. Many farmers are going through planting seasons without the fertilizer they need or paying sky-high prices for both fertilizer and fuel. The shipping industry expects a slow recovery. I'm Ed Donahue.
10: Tentative deal could be signed Friday, but there's another fly in the ointment. Iran claims the agreement would require Israel to withdraw from Lebanon, a condition the Israelis say they will not accept. President Trump is upset with Israel. Vice President J.D. Vance says law enforcement is trying to investigate the underground networks behind the plots, like the plan to attack Sunday's UFC flight on the White House lawn.
12: 23 people do not get to the point where they're going to commit a mass terror incident in Washington, D.C. without some serious funding, without some serious coordination. And we've actually been trying to go with those networks of coordination because this is it's a terrorist plot. That's not a few guys doing crazy stuff. That is a coordinated, planned terrorist plot. Thank God we thwarted it, but we got to do more of that stuff.
10: Vice President was appearing on Fox News Hannity. United Nations Secretary General Antonio Guterres visiting Haiti as the number of people left homeless by gang violence on the island has now reached 1.5 million. More on these stories, townhall.com.
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10: Federal prosecutors charging 15 people with impeding the Trump administration's immigration crackdown in Minnesota earlier this year, accusing them of coordinating efforts to block deportations as part of a conspiracy against the U.S. government. Daniel Rosen is the U.S. attorney for the District of Minnesota and says defendants deployed a wide range of tactics to disrupt the crackdown, such as stalking federal agents.
14: Such stalking and other direct actions against law enforcement are criminal, they're un-American, and they'll be met with swift justice. That's why we're here today. To those who choose to threaten or harm federal officers, we will hold you accountable. We will defend federal officers, we will protect the public, we will enforce the law.
10: Well, breaking news and analysis at townhall.com. Additional oversight duties being moved out of the Department of Education. Here's correspondent Lisa Dwyer.
15: The Trump administration is moving oversight of special education and civil rights out of the Education Department and to other agencies. The Department of Justice will handle enforcement of civil rights, while the Department of Health and Human Services will oversee special education. The Department of Justice will also take over work protecting student privacy. Trump campaigned on shutting down the Education Department and moving education back to the states. Legally, only Congress can close the Education Department. I'm Lisa Dwyer.
10: Police in Chicago say a person has been arrested in that investigation of a large cross set on fire in a park. The burning cross was discovered on June 9th in Grant Park. More on these stories at townhall.com.
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0: keeping an eye on the Gulf, where meteorologists warn about what could become the first named storm of the Atlantic hurricane season. As it hovers over the northwestern portion of the Gulf, could affect millions of people. Texas, Louisiana, Mississippi, Alabama, Florida, Georgia, with heavy rain. Officials from the National Hurricane Center believe this could indeed transform, as we said, to the first named storm of the season, Arthur. They may issue storm watches or warnings coming up. There are some watches already actually in place. Yeah, regardless of tropical cyclone formation, interest across southern and eastern Texas, portions of Louisiana, Mississippi, should prepare for periods of intense rain over the next several days, which could produce widespread, life-threatening flash, urban, and ultimately river flooding. Gusty winds, coastal flooding are also possible along portions of the northwestern Gulf, according to their post. On down the line, people in the Carolinas were also urged to remain vigilant regarding the storm system. Some of the medium-range models suggest energy and moisture is going to stream into the southeast by the end of the week. Yeah, the best chances for rain across the Carolinas appears to lie between Thursday afternoon and Friday evening. At this point in time, a large portion of southeast Louisiana has been placed under a flood watch until Friday. The National Weather Service said flooding could be particularly significant between now and Thursday, when there's a slight risk of strong storms with 40 to 50 mile an hour winds and tornadoes also possible. We're expected to see some measure of thunderstorm activity on and off for the next several days. All right, potential Cyclone 1, as it's being dubbed at this point in time. Hey, good morning, Pappy. What's been happening?
1: Well, apparently a lot's been happening, right? Wow. Man, Steve, where do you start? Hey, let me start by nominating a grump for the big cookie. Man. You just nailed it, dude. Steve, let me start, man. A couple days ago, last few days, I've been seeing these daggone videos pop up. I don't know if you've seen the Hollywood elites. I guess when Trump was doing his birthday party out there in the 250 deal, the left were holding their own little parties. Did you see any of them clips with Robert De Niro and Bette Midler?
0: I did not. No, nothing whatsoever.
1: The contrast, right, between the two, Steve. I mean, it's bad, right? I mean, you had Bette Midler up on stage singing a song, sounded like she was out of tune. They had some other dude on a stage with a bunch of numbnuts up there singing, you know, like anti-fascist Trump. Steve, it looked like something out of a camp for Girl Scouts or something, right? And the one dude was just singing out of tune. It was like a kindergarten performance compared to what Trump's performance was. And I said this before, you're not going to beat Trump when it comes to outperforming him with spectacles like this, because Steve, the man was running The Apprentice for how many years?
0: Right.
1: Right? I mean, that's his cup of tea, man. You're not going to beat him. They showed some clips of Biden when he his last year in office, the June right ceremony at the White House, and that was just a bunch of blue haired. I gotta be careful here. I mean, the contrast between the two is just. They even had one lady walking around with her shirt off, right at the White House. And then you see the clips from this celebration, and Steve, it was, you know, you just can't compare the two, man. And when they came out and sang the national anthem, and that, like Eagle was talking about, that bald eagle flew over, man, you know. And let me tell you something. All the people in the front row seats, they're all servicemen and firefighters and police officers.
0: Mm-hmm.
1: That's who Trump gave the front row seats to. A lot of military people in there. But, you know, it brings me back to these Hollywood and D.C. swamp people, Steve. They are just snobs, right? They think their body odor does not stink. They look down at their nose at us normal people, working class people. We've all seen the actors, you know, Steve, they are treated like Egyptian pharaohs and queens, you know, and I don't understand it where, like, you seen when Elvis was around, right, how all the women would just like cry, man, and melt down because Elvis is on stage. And I never understood how somebody could make a hero or put somebody up like a Robert De Niro, an actor, up on a pedestal, thinking they're this great human being because they're an actor. I just don't get it. Even like with baseball players and stuff, you know. I told you I remember seeing Pete Rose, you know, up mm-hmm. at Northgate, and I got a kick out of it, but it wasn't that big a deal. I mean, it really right. wasn't to me, you know, where some people just, they got their heroes and mentors backwards, man, you know. Chelsea Gabbard gave an interview on the Sean Ryan show, and she said one thing that stuck out with her when she got elected. And the big deal is once you get elected into Congress or whatever, in the Senate, you got to get on these committees, right? That's the big thing. Once you get on and start getting on some of these committees, then you're one of the elites, right? And she said they offered her, I forget what committee it was, but she was like, they were like, hey, man, you know, they would know, and she the girl, she might be the next female president, you know, and let's get her on a committee. And she accepted. They went to a, I guess you can say, dinner references committee. She's standing at line at the bar to get a drink, and some congressman walks up to her, introduces himself, and he goes, blah, blah, blah. You know, they're having a conversation. He goes, what do you want? She goes, well, I'm standing in line for a drink. He goes, No. You no longer do that. Everything is handed

0: anti-Americans do. They want to, like Barack Obama said, fundamentally change the United States from socialism, i.e. communism, from capitalism. It's they come right out and say it. Tear down the statues, tear down the history of this country, right? We're all racist. It was all formed a racist country. I remember seeing an interview. Did you see that interview with Morgan Freeman? He was like, they were talking about Black History Month. And Morgan Freeman said, shouldn't have a Black History Month. And the interviewer was like, what? No. And the guy goes, well, how are we going to stop racism? And Morgan Freeman said, well, stop talking about it.
1: Right.
0: I put out a thing. I reposted it. It was from John Stossel. Man, it was a hell of a clip. And it was, he named it Makers and Takers. Did you happen to see it by chance?
1: Did not.
0: So he was talking about the makers. All the wealthy people, right, in the United States, people that have businesses, companies, that have made things, like Elon Musk, right? And then he talked about the takers, the Bernie Sanders, the Elizabeth Warrens, that want to take and, like Robin Hood, so to speak, take from the rich and give to the poor. The old socialist thing. It was a hell of a thing. If you get on my Facebook page, you might have to scroll down a little bit, or just get on John Stossel's page, Makers and Takers. And that's what he was talking about, the DC swap. They just want to take, and take, and take. And Mayor of New York's finding out it ain't working out too good for him. Same way in California. We talked about this the other night, I believe. People are just leaving, Steve. They've had enough. They fed up. They're leaving. They're done. All right. Let's talk about this Straits of Moves, then we'll get into this attack thing. Steve, this war was more than just about preventing Iran from getting a nuke. That was the number one thing, right? And I remember even saying this, and Trump said it, and a lot of guys said it, it's called in. I thought we destroyed all the nukes, so why are we bombing them? Right? Steve, the Straits of Hormuz, Iran has been holding the world hostage for the last 47 years with the Straits of Hormuz. And like all your so-called experts, like Heatwave is talking, fuel prices are going to go to $200 a barrel. The world economy is going to collapse if the Straits of Hormuz. And Iran knew this. And they have threatened to close the Straits of Hormuz many times. So everybody was afraid to do anything about it. They didn't want to be responsible for causing the world collapse. No other president, American president, was even willing to think about it. What do? They just try to appease them. Let's hand them C-130s full of cash, right? Try to buy them off. Except for Trump. Except for Trump. He knew that something needs to be done. They can't keep holding the world hostage. And Steve, I'll tell you, man, when they were like, oh, we're going to block the straits, we're not going to let nobody through, and Trump was like, yeah, we're going to one-up you there. I think we'll just blockade it. You ain't going to block it. We're going to block it. Oh, my God, Steve. What a move. I'm telling you. So what he's done here is he has prevented Iran from using the

0: straight to him move to hold the world hostage anymore. It's done. We're done. Whether they even sign this deal or not, Steve, within the first week of this whole ordeal, Iran was done. He bombed the hell out of them. He killed them all. I wish, I'm like, Rump, I wish we would have taken all the mullahs out. I don't know how long it would take to find them all. Like we talked, they are split up into over 30 different categories, right? And I said, how did I explain that a few weeks ago? Like 30 different states, right? And you got one guy in charge of each state that's trying to take control of everything. So that's why there's been so much chaos in Iran. Nobody knows who they're talking to. One person, one state saying one thing, another state saying another thing. Then you got the civilian side of Iran saying something. So I don't know how hard it would have been to eradicate them out of there. But I wish it could have been done. I don't know. We'll see what happens here. They haven't really put out anything on this memorandum of understanding yet. Even with North Korea, Steve, it's the same thing. It's a ceasefire, so to speak.
1: Mm-hmm.
0: The war in North Korea has never been declared a winner. There's been no declared winner. So we'll see what happens. But I'm glad it's coming to an end. It needed to come to an end soon. We couldn't keep having these long-term wars. And I had a feeling this was going to be wrapped up. It wasn't going to be no 2-year, 3-year. Steve, how long has Russia and Monica Lewinsky been going at it now?
1: I mean, they're getting, what, 3 years, four? I'm losing track.
0: That's 5 years.
1: Is it that far?
0: I believe. Yes, sir. Steve, World War II didn't almost last this long. You could say, okay, it started maybe around 1938, 39, right, before even the United States was involved. But in 1945, it was over within 6-7 years. Within 4 years after the United States got involved in December of 1941, right, till September of 1945, Steve, the World War was over within 4 years. We literally kicked the hell out of Japan and kicked the hell out of the Germans, which reminds me, I saw a clip of the World Cup where the Japanese came in. Steve, they were out there with garbage bags picking up their trash, and they were going around picking up other people's trashes. Japanese people were showing more respect.
1: I saw that. Yep.
0: Than our own Americans. Did you see the poll that came out about patriotism, and the percentage of Democrats was like in the mid to high 20s. It was over 90% of Republicans. Steve, what does that show you? What does that tell you? They are not for America. They are not the way this country was founded, or for the way this country was founded. They want to change this country. We talked about drone threats, Steve, for how long, man? Oh, my goodness. That probably ever since they started using them in Ukraine, right? So these cats were talking about putting explosives on drones. It wouldn't be that hard.
1: Right.
0: I mean, idiot. Okay, you got a drone, right? You take a 3-inch aerial shell, which you can get anywhere, Steve. Come on, right? like the titanium salutes, especially the ones that really go boom, right? The ones with flash powder, right? You put it on a drone. You tie it with a string on a drone. You put a 30-second fuse on it, and you light it, and you fly the drone into the crowd of people. So they were going to use the drones to make these explosions.
1: And cause pandemonium.
0: Cause pandemonium, but the way they said they were going to do it was actually they had a plan and a design to funnel the people a certain way, right? Rather than just have everybody scatter, the plan was the way they were going to set up the explosions, it was the people were going to funnel a certain way, and that's where they were going to set up the snipers. Steve, if they would have gotten away with this, if this would have went down, just think of this. Think of that if they would have got away with this. My God. And I'm curious, Steve, to see how many of them are Antifa. I'm just curious.
1: And a total of like 23 people involved altogether. I know that they've got five in custody, right? Unless that's changed since I had an update. But hey, we got a, speaking of update news, a service of industrial injection, heavy duty diesel parts and solutions from injectors and pumps to turbocharge.
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3: This is Seth Leibson for townhall.com. A new poll from NBC reveals another low percentage of Americans who feel proud of their country. One NBC reporter put it that we are seeing a, quote, steady 21st century decline, close quote. The disappointment in these and similar results is exacerbated by the timing of our birthday as a nation when...
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7: Beth is donating his brain to the Boston University CTE Center to research long-term effects of repetitive brain injuries. Smith passed away last week at the age of 36. It is unsure if he had CTE or other brain damage caused by a number of concussions during his football career. Police in Chicago say a person has been arrested in the probe of a large crossfire in a well-known park. That burning cross was discovered June 9th. Wall Street Tuesday, the Dow was up more than 300 points. SRN News.
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0: back at a brand new day coming our day, coming our way. Good to have you on board. Let me get back to the calls here. I'll be heading down to the Sunshine State. Morning, Philip.
1: Morning, buddy. How you doing?
0: Hump day. Mike.
1: There you go. Hump day. There you go. Hey, Steve, I heard you talking a little while ago. I know you didn't read the story yet, but I read it, about the Mack trucks with the recall.
0: Yes, sir. Hadn't got back to that, have I?
1: Nah, but it's okay. You want me to help you out with it?
0: Yeah, go ahead. Lay it on them.
1: Okay, so Mack and Volvo, and it's on 26 models, and they are having a problem with tape being on the lug nuts, or well, I should say the lugs, and this tape is causing the lug nuts to back off and the tires to separate. So you could be driving down the road and your wheel could come off because it comes loose because of this tape that they're using. They have a paint process that they use tape on the lugs of the hub, and that tape is causing this residue from it is being left on the lug, and it's causing the lug nuts to back out. And when they back out, then the wheel loosens up and it separates, and your rim comes apart from your hub. Does that make sense, bud?
0: They're telling people that have the affected trucks to not drive them till they get them fixed. Like a do not drive recall.
1: Absolutely. That's, I wouldn't think a painting process with that, you know, taping up something with that. You'd think you'd be pulling all that stuff off, making sure you get it all out of there before you start putting anything back together. But, and somewhere in the process that somebody has forgot something, or it could be the tape they're using. You know, they might be using some kind of generic tape that's, you know, cheap that could be leaving the residue in there and causing the problem with the lug nut and the lug. So, just, I read it. Is yours off of Overdrive? Is that the one you got it off of?
0: This was, I think, from CDL Life or Landline, one of the two.
1: Yeah, I read that, and then I saw another story about the load board, that company, what is it called, DAT and Convoy are merging. Did you hear anything about that? They're going to form an app for the load boards.
0: Did not catch that one.
1: Yeah, I guess there's a, I mean, I don't mind much about the load boards. I'm not an owner-operator. I don't pay attention to the load boards and all that. But there's one load board. It's called DAT. It's D-A-T. It's a dial a truck originally is what it started out as. That was the name. That's what that means. And they are buying Convoy and merging the two together, and they are going to form an app. Or they have an app in process to where you'd be able to look and get your loads on an app more and do everything off your phone more, and it makes it a lot easier for the driver. Now, I don't know if that merger's happening or not. I'm still doing the research on the two companies. I mean, I don't know much about Convoy, but they basically have their sister, another one of those type load board type of situations, so... I don't know. Do you know anything about those two companies, Steve?
0: I'm familiar with DAT Solutions and our DAT Freight, Convoy. They've both been around a while, but like you, I'd have to do a little digging.
1: Yeah, I know. I read the article, and the article was real vague, and it was on Overdrive. But it's interesting, though, that there's not – I'm really surprised there's not more apps out there for the owner-operators to do all their, you know, finding their loads on an app instead of having to go on a computer and look on a load board itself. You know, I mean, it just seems like with technology we have today, we should have that availability as, you know, if we're an owner-operator. You know what I mean? We shouldn't be talking to people on the phone as much as we used to. I mean, there's still brokers out there that are talking to everybody. But, you know... It just amazes me. I figured we'd already be into that stage. Do you know of any apps like that, Steve?
0: Yeah, apps for acquiring loads?
1: Yes.
0: There's a number of them.
1: Yeah. I don't keep up. I'm not an owner-operator, but it's something for the owner-operators to pay attention to. It sounded like these were two of the big hitters in that area that were merging together. Now, Pappy was just talking about the drone technology. Zelensky and those guys have already been doing that with the Russians. They've been dropping stuff in their trenches. The guys are in the trenches. They've been doing that for years now. And that's why Zelensky and them, they have really worked on Ukraine, has really come around on the drone technology. They are learning a lot about this drone stuff, and you can see it by what's happening in the recent news with happened in St. Petersburg. That was all done by drones. They're doing urban warfare with drones. They're doing, you know, physical, like, well, back in the day would be hand-on-hand contact, whereas you've got a drone attacking a guy. I mean, they're already doing that. You don't really need boots on the ground anymore, Steve. We've developed so much weaponry, it can all be put in a drone and put where it needs to be put. I mean, if you're paying attention to even the space, they're talking about going to the moon. We're not going to go to the moon directly. All those years that it's going to take, we're going to have drones up there looking the moon over before we even get there. Before we even step foot back on it again, there's going to be a drone that's going to go over the area where we're going to land.
0: Right.
1: And that's the way it's going to happen. I mean, it's just a given. I mean, the drone technology is out there. I mean, think about it, Steve. We don't have to worry about a pilot in a fighter jet anymore. Ain't that crazy? Who would ever think you'd get to that point where we didn't even need, we don't have to worry about having somebody sitting in a tank. You know what I mean? We can have AI control it and go right to it. I know it sounds crazy, but it's there already. I mean, think about it. You know, you don't need somebody in a Hummer out there protecting a convoy. The convoy could be all autonomous. I mean, it's going that way.
0: Mm-hmm.
1: That's just the way it's going, you know, with all the technology out there. Any of your transportation, it could be made autonomous now. I mean, it's airplanes that fly themselves, you know. Who would think? I mean, did the Germans think about that when they were launching those, what they called the buzz bomb, which is basically, you think about it, that was in World War II, and that was kind of like the first creation of a drone. The V-1 buzz bomb was technically a drone. It was mechanical. It wasn't computer-driven. It was all mechanical-driven. But still, I mean, it was a variation of a drone. I mean, all those guys for so many years that have played with remote-controlled airplanes, remote-controlled cars, now they've turned in, when they're kids playing with all this stuff, and guess what's happened now? Now they're turning into remote control car, full-size cars, airplanes, and trucks, and trains, you name it. So we really don't need boots on the ground. I mean, you think about it. You think a soldier is being replaced by this, Steve. That's a crazy thought. Did you ever think you'd see that in your lifetime?
0: Yeah, and it was Star Wars fiction with the robot armies being built, and I think technically that's kind of what's going on now. That's going to be the future.
1: Absolutely, and I know, you know, we all think of the Schwarzenegger movies and stuff, and you know, but technically that could probably happen. That could happen. But, you know, and that's why a lot of people are concerned about their jobs. And also, Steve, I saw an interesting story yesterday. Did you ever think that a starter home for a first-time couple, you know, they're going to get their house, would cost $1 million? So, like, you know, the starter homes back in the day, they weren't big. They were little bitty houses. You know, you started out when you were starting your family. You bought this house. You paid it off, and then you bought another house. It's kind of like our vehicle, same kind of deal. You change up. Well, now we have houses that people are having to start out in, these little bitty houses that cost $1 billion in certain states, in certain cities. That's crazy. Did you ever think you'd ever see that, Steve?
0: No, sir. When you, I look back at my, yeah, my mom and stepdad's first home, the home that I lived in for a number of years, they paid like $18,000 for it.
1: Yeah. My mom and dad, their very first house, they paid $10,000 for it.
0: Right.
1: And they bought it in 1969. Okay. We had the house to 1985. And when they sold the house, they sold it for about $50,000 in 1985. Now, when my mother passed away in 2016, we sold the house for $185,000. So think about it. You know what I mean? That's crazy stuff. Can you, you know, I mean, we sold their house that was almost the same thing. They bought, you know, it's like something you pay $50,000 for and then you sell it for $185,000. I mean, it's just, I couldn't believe it. And they're saying that the average cost of a house now, depending in the states, could be anywhere from $600,000 to $700,000, depending on how things go. And that's the reason that we have a lot of people out there that don't want to buy a house because financially they're more financially able to rent than they are to buy a house and go in debt for it. I mean, they're saying now the average mortgage payment is like $3,000 a month. I mean, mine's nowhere near that, but what do you think, Steve? You think that's a lot of money, you think about it. $3,000 a month. I mean, just the rent in the Orlando area where I'm at right now, I'm getting ready to go by that big Ferris wheel down here. You know, just the rent down in here, just the studio apartment's about $1,700 to $1,800 a month. That's a one-bedroom apartment, Steve.
0: Insane.
1: Yeah, that is insane. If you want to buy a, like, two-bedroom, one-bath apartment, or, you know, rent one down here, you're going to be paying well over $2,000. You know, I mean, you got people that are renting on Clearwater over there by Tampa, $5,000 to $7,000 a month, Steve, for renting an apartment on the beach. You know what I mean? That's a lot of money to be renting, you know, and housing is, that's why we, have you heard all the stories about our taxes down here, Steve, how they're trying to get rid of our you know, property
0: tax.
1: Have you seen the story? They're floating all these stories about, we want to get rid of the property taxes in Florida. The governor has been, you know, they've actually, you know, they've passed a bunch of stuff. Well, anyway, the reason why they're doing that is because they're just outpricing the housing down here. And it's because of the abundance of growth down here. And now it's putting us up like into situations almost like New York and Chicago. Not quite. Not as bad as New York. New York and California. I think California is the number one highest as far as real estate goes. But they're trying to put, you know, trying to keep it down from getting into that out of hand situation. But the problem is down here we have so much growth. And earlier, you were talking about Virginia and the driver's license where they're, you know, they're trying to get the guys to do what they need to do in Virginia. You know, Steve, we had that scenario in 2020 with COVID. Do you know that with the DMV?
0: Mm-hmm.
1: I know.
0: Yep.
1: I had to get my license during 2020. And let me tell you what, I almost didn't get my license. I actually had a letter from the state of Florida saying that I could drive until I could get into a DMV to get my license. My license wasn't late, but I came really close. I think I missed it almost by about 3 or 4 days. But the state sent me a letter saying, hey, because of COVID and because of what's going on with that, you're going to be able to get your license. Don't think you're not going to be able to get it or we're not going to allow it. But I ran into that situation. And that's the thing that we don't think about with these DMVs. And you would think that they would store that data somewhere to where they could grab it at any time instead of having it in some certain office. You'd think they would put it somewhere to where anybody could grab it at any time, you know? And that's the situation we had down here. I'm not sure how it was up in Ohio, but it was that way here. So, but anyway, that's my thoughts for tonight. I appreciate you having me. Y'all have a safe one and happy hump day. God bless America.
0: There you go. Thank you much.
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0: All right, back to the phones. See if Eagles hanging in there. Rolling into hump day. Morning, Eagle.
3: Yeah, I'm still here. Yeah, I wanted to talk about a couple of things tonight. With Donald Trump and about this situation, I know somebody else went over it earlier, but yeah, it's something that has to be talked about. You know, Steve, these people, man, I've been talking the first two times this week, I've been talking to you about these people, that don't appreciate where they live at, don't appreciate the U.S. You know, mm-hmm. I talked to you on Sunday, and then yesterday I talked to you about that. And then what I hear today, that's even more of an insult, Steve. You know, it's bad enough that you have people from other countries that want to do bad things. But when you have a homegrown individual, these punks are looking at the ages of some of these guys in 19, 20, 21, 22. These people are still kids. They haven't even had a chance to live, and they already hate the country that they live in at that young of an age of the president. It makes no sense for somebody 19, 21, they had that much hatred to want to do something like they had planned for the UFC event. Mm-hmm. You see what I mean, Steve?
0: Absolutely.
3: How do you have, you know, I can understand if it was a 50 or 60 year old man, but when you're that young, you need to be out having fun, thinking about your future, what you want to do with your life, not trying to plan on in other people's life. Because you don't like the president, or you don't like what's going on in the White House. So now, all 15 to 20 of them have ruined their lives. They're going to jail, hopefully, for the rest of their life. As far as I'm concerned, they can throw away the key and never release them. Or even better, even get them out of the country. They hate the U.S. so much that they want to kill the president and other people there. They don't even deserve to go to jail in the U.S. as far as I'm concerned. Because, see, that's the ultimate outrage right there, Steve. When you got a whole, I think a homegrown terrorist is worse than a man from Afghanistan or Pakistan or wherever the hell they come from. Because these people live here and they should appreciate that where they come from and they don't and what they had planned. But I want to say this though, Steve, over the years when we've had these different attacks at the schools and stuff like that, and I've always said, you know, well, what about the parents? How come the parents didn't see that this boy was out of control, mm-hmm. didn't see that he had guns, didn't see that something wasn't right about him before he went to the school and shot all these kids? Well, we got lucky this time, Steve, that we finally got a parent that actually cared, and she knew something wasn't right about her son buying all these guns and ammunition, and she called the police and informed them that her son, that something wasn't right. And that's what alerted the police to this possible terrorist attack. So when we finally got somebody who did the right thing, I know it's hard to turn in your own son or daughter, but when they're getting ready to do something that's going to make headlines, because they could have did some serious damage, the plan that they had, flying drones into the event, and then they were going to have snipers trying to shoot people, mm-hmm. Some of the celebrities, the big name people that was in attendance, politicians, whoever. They could have, you know, like I say, Melania was there, Barron was there, and Trump, and several other people was there. They could have done some serious damage if this event would have took place. So it's really disgusting, Steve, to realize that we live in a society like we live now, where you got 19, huh?
0: Yeah, right. 19-year-olds willing to go to that extreme, trying to kill as many people as possible. They wanted to start essentially an overthrow of the government completely.
3: Yeah, it's disgusting, man. It's disgusting that it's hard to believe that people could be that sick to want to do something like that. But like I said before, hopefully they get the justice they deserve, and it keeps other people from wanting to do something so disastrously. But like I say, you know, Donald Trump, like you said, you know, when you're doing good things, it makes people hate you. You know, when you're doing bad things, people, for some reason, they don't care. But when you're trying to do the right thing for the U.S. and the country, unfortunately, you get a lot of hate from people. But like I told you, it's really sad, Steve, American people would do something like that. Now, let me move on to this other situation with Iran. I'm getting tired of, I've been telling you this for the last 3 days, Steve.
0: Right. The deal or no deal. Hey, we got a pause there. Hang in there. We'll finish up with Eagle, the Carolina Jaybird, brain dead, checking in here on a hump day. First News, a service of industrial injection, serving Cat, Cummins, Detroit, and more. 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
4: Every time our country stands in the path of danger, an instinct seems to summon her finest first, those who truly understand her. When freedom shivers in the cold shadow of true peril, it's always the patriots who first hear the call. When loss of liberty is looming, as it is now, the siren sounds first in the hearts of freedom's vanguard. The smoke in the air of our Concord bridges and Pearl Harbors is always smelled first by the farmers who come from their simple homes to find the fire and fight, because they know that sacred stuff resides in that wooden stock and blue steel. Something that gives the most common man the most uncommon of freedoms. When ordinary hands can possess such an extraordinary instrument, that symbolizes the full measure of human dignity and liberty. That's why those five words issue an irresistible call to us all, and we must defeat the divisive forces that would take freedom away. I want to say those fighting words for everyone within the sound of my voice to hear and to heed from my cold, dead hands.
5: Lock and load. Supporting the Second Amendment. 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
6: News this hour from Town Hall. I'm Jason Walker. There's agreement on a framework to extend the ceasefire between the U.S. and Iran, with a formal signing ceremony likely Friday and then nuclear talks to follow. But Louisiana Republican Senator John Kennedy says he's looking forward to seeing the terms of the total agreement.
7: We're not going to get to see the document until Friday. That's okay. I'm expecting, based on what I've heard, just general conceptual language, I'm very hopeful that it'll work. We won't know for 60, maybe 90 days whether we're going to be able to confect a real agreement with Iran.
6: But a new problem is suddenly making things a little dicey. Now, Tehran's top diplomat says the tentative deal to end the war will require Israel to withdraw from Lebanon, a condition the Israelis have already rejected. That could sink the agreement. President Trump insisting Israel needs the U.S. and voices displeasure with Israeli Prime Minister Benjamin Netanyahu.
8: Without the United States, there would be no Israel. Without me, there would be no Israel, because no other president was willing to do what I did. I've had a great relationship with Bibi, but now Bibi has to be more responsible with respect to Lebanon.
6: United Nations Secretary General Antonio Guterres has been visiting Haiti this week as the number of people left homeless by gang violence there surging to 1.5 million. New statistics released by the UN reveal more than 2,300 people have been killed across Haiti so far this year, and at least 100 others have been kidnapped. More on these stories, townhall.com.
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6: Pizza Hut is selling the chain for some $2.7 billion. Here's correspondent Bob Agnew.
10: Yum Brands said on Tuesday the private equity firm Long Range Capital will buy Pizza Hut's business outside mainland China for about $1.5 billion. Yum China Holdings is purchasing the mainland China operations for about $1.2. Pizza Hut has been struggling in recent years with growing competition from companies like DoorDash and Uber Eats. Pizza Hut was founded by two brothers back in 1958. They say they chose the name of their store in Wichita, Kansas, because the sign only had room for 8 letters. Bob Agner reporting.
6: NVIDIA betting on artificial intelligence to revive U.S. manufacturing. Company unveiling a major AI infrastructure upgrade, part of a $2 billion partnership with Coherent. This involves a Texas factory producing materials for lasers that enhance chip efficiency. Analysis and news at townhall.com. 1 has to wonder, what in the world were they thinking in the Kremlin? A Russian warship firing warning shots at a United Kingdom registered yacht. This happened on the English Channel, and people are still scratching their heads.
11: The British military says it is investigating after a private yacht reported being fired at by a Russian warship outside UK territorial waters. Russia's defense ministry says their crew tried to contact the yacht when it was seen sailing on what they say was a dangerous course near the ship, launching flares, issuing sound signals, and says when the yacht did not respond, their crew then fired warning shots with small arms.
6: On Wall Street Tuesday, the Dow was up 328 points. S&P 500 slipped 42 for the day. More on these stories, townhall.com.
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0: Alrighty, just like that, we hit the midnight hour on the West Coast. Good to have you on board. Hump Day already. Now let me get back, finish up with Eagle. Had some thoughts on the Iranian developments. What you got, Eagle?
3: Yeah, I got a couple things to say about that. I want to ask you a question about some one thing. Okay, now, Steve, J.D. Vance, I don't know, apparently he don't listen to your radio show. For some reason, he went to the View and did an interview with those traitors to the United States, the women of the View or whatever you want to call it. Mm-hmm. He went on their show yesterday or the day before and did an interview with these people. And, you know, these people, before they, you know, we talked about this the last two nights, Steve. These people that think that they already know what's inside the deal before it's even been published, you know, they still keep insisting, you know, that Donald Trump is Barack Obama, that Obama is paying these people money to make this deal happen. That's what these idiots on The View tried to tell J.D. Vance. Mm-hmm. And J.D. said no. He said that they have to show the proper behavior and act like human beings, Steve, and show that they're not going to try to build a nuclear weapon and show that they're not going to try to kill innocent people and torture their own people, and then they might be able to have a realistic society like we do here in America where they can get money. I have no problem with that if those people, because everybody needs money. But if they're willing to cooperate and do things the right way, I have no problem with Iran getting some type of money, because everybody needs money. They got to make money some way with the oil or something. You can't shut down the whole damn country and expect them to still survive. If you treat people like that, they're going to have no choice, Steve, but to go back to doing bad things if they have no money to survive. So you have to help these people if they're willing to help themselves. You see what I mean? And that's what J.D. Vance said. They have to show that they have no nuclear ambitions and that they want to live a civilized life like every other country in the world does. And then they can receive money. And that's the way it should be. Not like Barack Obama did with flying a plane load of money over to Iran. I wish these stupid idiots would realize that. But for some reason, they can't figure that out. Now, I'm going to ask you a simple question, Steve, because I always tell you about Donald Trump. I'm going to talk good about Donald Trump, but then when I see something that I don't like, I'm going to call it out, and I'm going to say something about it because that's just the way I am. And I want to ask you this question because I'm putting myself in Israel's president in his path. Now, Donald Trump, this is not the first time Donald Trump has told this man the same thing. And some people say he's used profanities when he's done it. Now, let me say this, Steve. If I'm the leader of my country and somebody is attacking me, somebody's shooting missiles at my country, I'm going to respond. You can't expect me to sit there and let somebody shoot missiles at my country and not respond. Donald Trump is telling this man not to respond because it might affect negotiations with Iran. Now, I think that's going a step too far, Steve. I'm not going to sit back and let somebody attack my country and not respond. Well, what do you think about that?
0: Well, I mean, the tables turned when Iran lashed out again and attacked us and took down the helicopter, 2 weeks ago, week and a half ago, Trump immediately responded and started bombing the hell out of them again. I mean, it's pretty much the same. We would respond in kind.
3: Yeah, that's basically what I'm trying to get at, Steve. I don't like Netanyahu. I don't like Israel. I don't like nothing about him. But I'm just saying, you have to put yourself in the position that man is in. If Hezbollah is shooting missiles at my country and affecting my people and killing my people, I'm not going to sit back and let them do that. Whether I respect Donald Trump or not, respect doesn't mean anything when my people are getting killed. So I think Donald Trump is going a little bit above the line when he says that, because if somebody was attacking America, I sure as hell hope Donald Trump would damn sure send a missile right back to him. So Donald Trump needs to think before he says that, as far as I'm concerned, because if it affects the negotiations that much, the hell with negotiations, because I'm not going to sit back and let somebody attack me and just let them get away with it, whether we make a deal or not, because apparently they don't want to make a damn deal or they wouldn't be shooting at my country. And I thank you for taking my call.
0: Yeah, obviously, that's the whole Hezbollah part coming in there in Lebanon. Yeah, Iran's trying to make Lebanon, Hezbollah be a central part of the deal where it's hands off of Hezbollah to make the deal. But if Hezbollah is going to be launching rockets and missiles, what are you supposed to do? You can't just say, you're good. Carolina Jaybird, what's happening?
19: Hey, Steve.
0: Hey there.
19: You hear me okay?
0: Long time no talk.
19: Yeah, it's been a while. I'm retired now, and I listen to you most every night for a little while. But the reason I'm calling, see if we and your listeners can get these people some help. You familiar with DCI?
0: Doesn't ring a bell, DCI?
19: Yeah, it's Drum Corps International.
0: Okay.
19: It's a marching band. It's competition for the young people through the summer. And they have a core. There's 150 to 160 kids from age 16 to 21. And DCI, best way I know how to explain it would be like NASCAR. They're the sanctioning body. And one of the cores is Music City Drum and Bugle Corps. And I drove for them after I retired for a couple of years, but I don't have my CDL anymore. I had to give it up. But there's a new group started. I think this is their second year, and they're Memphis Blues. And they need a driver. and it's going to be hard to fill the bill, I think, because they need a driver from July the 9th through the 12th.
0: Mm-hmm.
19: And then again, July the 22nd through August the 9th. You know, they had the big finals at Lucas Oil Stadium in Indianapolis. But this group is, like I said, Memphis Blues. And I've got the man's name and phone number, and I can put it out on the air or whatever you want to do. And call him, and he can give you the, I mean, it's a paid job. I would say $1,250 to $1,500 a week. And they have their own tractors that they usually rent, lease from Penske. Most of the trucks come from Penske, not all of them. But this Memphis Blues, they have a truck, but apparently their driver must have backed out on them or something happened. And just wonder if there's any drivers that they'd be interested in doing that. Your job would be to put their trailer where they want it when they need it.
0: Mm-hmm.
19: When you've done that, then you're don't have anything to do. It's time to move that trailer again. So it's a pretty good little gig. Usually lasts longer than that, but I don't know why they got such a short schedule this year. But I'm sure the logistics could be, you know, worked out. And can I give the guy's name and phone number?
0: If they don't have a problem with it, yeah. So if somebody, again, what dates were they needing someone for again?
19: July the 9th through the 12th.
0: 9th through the 12th.
19: And I don't know when that's starting, where, and where it's stopping. I guess Memphis, you know, you start out and then come back.
0: Mm-hmm.
19: And then July the 22nd to August the 9th.
0: Okay. Couple weeks in the mix there. Okay.
19: Yeah. Well, his name is Keith, K-I-E-T-H, Hall, H-A-L-L. And he is the director of this group, Memphis Blues. And his phone number is 615-319-2329.

0: So maybe somebody could help them out, give Keith a call, and see if we can work out the logistics. I hate that that break is in there. I don't know how that would work, but maybe somebody might be living in Memphis that can hear us and give him a call and help him out. And I appreciate you taking my call tonight. And I want to tell you, I think the best caller, guy calling in ever was the Lone Ranger. And I understand his health is not well,
1: correct,
0: not doing good.
1: Correct.
0: Sorry to hear that. I think the second caller is, best caller is, American Eagle. And the third was the monkey gouger. And I know he's retired also now.
1: Top three for the Carolina Jaybird. All right. So, yeah, maybe somebody out there will have an opportunity to help him out there. You never can tell.
0: I hope so.
1: Yes.
0: I hope so. I would do it if I had my license, but I don't have so many artifacts and stuff like that. They won't let me drive one no more. I wish I could. Give me something to do. But anyway, I appreciate you taking my call. I love the show. And, oh, one other thing, it seems like everybody's retiring. The whole gang.
1: Well, one by one, yeah. Everybody.
0: And these young bucks, they're not going to listen to this. They're going to listen to music or watch something on their phones while riding down the road, all kind of stuff. But I hate that they're doing that. Get a lot of good information on a show like yours.
1: Absolutely.
0: And I appreciate it, and I'll let you go. And if anybody can help them out, they would really appreciate it. It's a good group, and if they say they'll do something, they'll do it.
1: We got you. All right, and I got the name and the number here. And anybody out there, maybe that if you weren't able to write it down, maybe you could just send me an email or something, message me, and we'll get it to you. I don't know, the World Cup, this is almost comical. So you got these teams from all over the world, and obviously fans from those home countries, you know, flooding into America. Well, Canada, U.S., Mexico, because it's North America. But apparently the Scottish soccer fans having a blast in Boston over the past week with what they call the Tartan Army, taking over the restaurants and the pubs, taking a victory lap after their 1-0 win over Haiti Saturday, and then they did a march to a Red Sox game at Fenway Park Sunday. But apparently they've also been drinking a lot of beer. So much so that some Boston bars have actually run out. Sam Adams says their Boston tap room ran out of Samuel Adams Boston Lager over the weekend because the Scottish soccer fans drank it dry. From Thursday to Sunday, it said the Tartan Army drank four times as much Boston Lager as they normally sell during a typical four-day holiday stretch like the 4th of July. The company had to schedule an emergency delivery Saturday morning just to keep up. Sam Adams, they say, wasn't the only one. Hennessy's Bar in downtown Boston told the Boston Globe that they tripled their St. Patrick's Day sales, sold out of beer altogether Sunday night. We've been here for 30 years. We've never seen anything like it, according to Hennessy's chief operating officer. Federal Wine and Spirits in the Financial District told the Globe that they sold out of Budweiser and Corona Saturday, and the door on one of its refrigerators broke from being opened and closed so many times. They say hopefully the bars are stocking up because Scotland is next scheduled to play Morocco at Boston Stadium in Foxborough Friday evening, 6 p.m. Eastern Time. Truck.

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3: All righty, back at it here. Are you a fan of Sam Adams there, Brain Dead?
4: No. I don't drink anymore, but, you know, even when I did drink, no, I didn't drink Sam Adams.
3: Nor do I. I'm not.
4: What about you, buddy?
3: No. That's too beery for me.
4: Yeah, I never really got into that whole craft beer stuff, you know.
3: Yeah, and I don't. I'm not a fan of the lager stuff.
4: You know. But anyway, how you doing, buddy?
3: I'm doing
4: working
3: all
4: hard
3: right.
4: Tonight, what, I see.
3: Is this like your Monday, or where the heck are you?
4: It's like Friday. It's like Monday and Friday wrapped up into one part two.
3: Okay.
4: You know, I'm sitting there passing the house just to turn around to go to the warehouse to come back this way. So, let's see. Did you happen to see that Peter Crow Armstrong last night or the other night hit the cycle for the Cubbies?
3: I did not know.
4: The 13th player only to do that in Major League history. That is something else. He's been a good player all season. I will say that. But did you also? I know you probably seen this too. The MLB sent warnings to 3 players about writing Bible verses.
3: Yeah,
4: on their uniforms.
3: I saw that, and then I see Rob Schneider, the actor, says if they get fined, he'll pay the fine.
4: You know, I honestly sit here and think of what the players before would honestly think about what the baseball game today. And I'm not talking about like the Johnny Bench or the Pete Rose. I'm talking about like Babe Ruth, Ty Cobb, Mickey Mantle, mm-hmm. Lou Gehrig. You know, those players, because back in the day, they didn't have these theme nights. They didn't have these theme months. They didn't have all this crap. You know, I mean, it's just really gotten insane with what is going on with Major League Baseball today. You know, just let's go back to basics and just leave it to heck alone. You know what I'm saying?
3: Right, right. And I mean, for many, many years in various sports, players have had, like, you know, John 3:16, you know, on their helmet or their hat or mm-hmm. whatever. You know, it's. Mm-hmm. But I don't see a problem with it.
4: No, I imagine it's probably because of the whole Gay Pride Month or Pride Month or what. Next year they're going to call it something different. I have no clue on.
3: Right.
4: They changed this name and year and month and all of that because we honestly truly have lost respect for other people. I mean, it's like Pappy was saying about the Japanese fans and the players. You know, they cleaning up after themselves. I mean, we have honestly lost respect for one another, and not just in the sports world, but in general. I sit here, I watch these videos like Eagle does and everybody else, and just shake my head. I mean, I saw this one here in Memphis of a Popeye's drive-thru where three women are fighting each other at the drive-thru. I'm like, was it child support day or something? I mean, my God.
3: Right.
4: I mean, it's comical.
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6: This is Seth Leibson for TownHall.com. A new poll from NBC reveals another low percentage of Americans who feel proud of their country. One NBC reporter put it that we are seeing a, quote, steady 21st century decline, close quote. The disappointment in these and similar results is exacerbated by the timing of our birthday as a nation, when national affections should be at their height. If only more Americans would listen to our foreign visitors. Ever since the Marquis de Lafayette, many a foreigner has come here to show and remind us of our greatness. In fact, it was another Frenchman, Alexis de Tocqueville, whose two-volume book about us in the 19th century, still taught today, gave us the best explanation of our politics and culture. Now, we're seeing reminders from soccer fans coming here, with social media posts and titles like, quote, World Cup fans embrace American culture, close quote. They're reminding us, not least of Tom Paine's words, what we obtain too cheap, we esteem too lightly. Let us hope this sinks in. Too many here still have a lot to learn.
7: With SRN News, I'm Jason Walker. President Trump's preferred candidates doing well in Tuesday's primaries. President's choices have secured the GOP nomination for the U.S. Senate in both Georgia and Oklahoma. A business jet with six people on board has crashed on a highway in Laredo, Texas. At least one person has been killed. Well, the family of former National Football League star Alden Smith is donating his brain to Boston University CTE Center for Research of the long-term effects of repetitive brain injuries. Smith died last week at the age of 36. It's unsure if Smith had CTE or any other brain damage caused by a number of concussions. Wall Street Tuesday mixed trading, but the Dow came up 328 points. SRN News.
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1: At night, knowing you're in good hands. It's like I always say, keep your eyes on the road. I'll keep my eyes on the IRS. 888-557-4020.
3: Back at it here at 844-844-3388. Indeed, Hump Day coming our way. Well, for most of us, brain dead, Friday number two, right?
4: Mm-hmm. Yeah, buddy. Still got crap to do. You know, I mowed my yard this past day. You know, I had to give the grass a little trim before the city comes by and goes, hey, we noticed your grass is a little too tall.
3: Yeah.
4: They like doing, our city has gone stupid. If you leave your trash can at the street, it's at 6 a.m. the day after your trash is picked up, they fine you. If your grass is over a certain length high, they fine you. I guess they're that desperate for money. You know, the poor truck stops here ain't kicking enough money for West Memphis, but real quick, did you happen to see how much tickets are going for the semifinals for the World Cup are?
3: I have not. Is that in New York or where's that at?
4: I think so. I think that's in New York. You'd have to double check me on it, but they're starting. Now, this is just starting. This is not like the El Primo seats. They're starting at $9,500 a ticket.
3: Wow.
4: So you might be able to afford a couple of tickets with that ad money y'all been running there, the break money there you're having to pay. But now, real quick, over the NASCAR world, I don't know if you saw it or not, but Chris Buescher signed a multi-year contract extension. And I kind of sort of saw that coming because Kroger is due to re-sign, and I imagine that they'll probably be re-signing with RFK Racing coming up. So that's kind of one of those silly season teams that really has changed. Does the name Steve Wade pass away? Does the name Steve Wade ring a bell with you?
3: Can't say that it does.
4: He was one of the foremost premier writers for NASCAR scene. He had been there forever in a day, knew a lot of the history, saw a lot of the history, as a matter of fact. He passed away a few days ago. Also, too, Steve, how would you like to win $1 million, buddy?
3: I would love to win $1 million.
4: So would I. When can I expect my donation? Oh, wait, never mind, wrong way. The NASCAR's in-season bracket challenges now open. So if you want to win $1 million, you can go ahead and do it. It's kind of like the whole NCAA bracket tournament challenge. Remember how we all do our bracket
3: right
4: Yeah.
3: So what are we picking drivers that are going to make it to the chase or whatever, and who's going to be champion kind of thing? Or
4: Pretty much. They're starting this at Sonoma, I think, or what's that race after Sonoma? I have to go back and look at the schedule, but you just pick two drivers, who's going to win that, who's going to win, and then they go on to the next round, and it carries over. I think it's over right at the cutoff for the chase, if I remember right.
3: Okay.
4: If I remember seeing it correctly. But now I'm going to say something here to poor old Eagle here. I don't know why he's not going to wear his tinfoil hat. Now, Monday morning, and correct me if I'm wrong, did I hear him correctly say that Toyota has an advantage as to why they're winning all of these races? Did I hear that correctly?
3: I'd have to go back. I don't know, maybe something along that line. They do seem to be dominating.
4: Well, let's step back a minute and take a look at a few things, shall we? Ford just sucks this year, and they just literally can't get their act together. Well, they're due for a body change coming up this upcoming year. Next year they're supposed to come out with a body change. So they have not changed their body since 2024. So now we're 2 years out. They haven't changed their body. What happened in NASCAR during the off season? They said, boys, we're going to turn you up to 750 horsepower. So with that being said, Ford has not connected the dots. Plus, from what I've heard, the Ford teams are kind of at odds with one another. They're not cooperating. They're not sharing information. They're not trying to help each other out. It's just all one for me and none for you kind of deal, if you know what I'm saying. So let's go to the Chevrolets. Now, the Chevrolets, they've got the horsepower. They've got the horsepower package figured out. The problem is their bodies. They just changed their bodies here this past season. So it's just trying to get something figured out. And it's going to take a little bit more to get it figured out. They're on the right path. Don't get me wrong. But see, all these Toyota teams, they're working together. They're coordinating together. They're talking to one another. Now, as bad as Joe Gibbs doesn't like to talk to anybody else but the court system with the whole Chris Gabehart thing, the Toyota teams are working on it. They've not changed their body. The only thing they had to do is really just change the motor a little bit.
3: So does Toyota have any sort of an advantage?
4: How? You have to still go through inspection.
3: Yeah.
4: Every race you go through the inspection. They took six cars from the Pocono race back to the R&D center. And that's where they're trying to make sure every team is on a level playing field. And they just randomly pick them. I know Tyler Reddick's car went back. I think Bubba Wallace's car went back. Kyle Larson's car went back. And I can't remember the other three. I think Keselowski's went back. I'm not 100% sure. But I do know that they have been saying, hey, six cars are going back with us. We're going to make sure. And they're looking and they're checking and they're trying to hit those teams. They're trying to find that advantage. They're trying to see who's doing what.
3: So not finding anything. No illegal adjustments or anything. Just.
4: Well, the illegal adjustments, if they do that at the track, yeah, they go to the back of the field. That's one thing. But they're not trying to see who's getting an advantage over other teams out there. That's where I'm kind of going with all of
3: that.
4: But one other thing real quick. Now, I know our senior Slacker friend is a diehard A&M fan, if I remember right, correct?
3: Yeah, all things Texas, I guess.
4: They've shown the paint scheme. I can't remember the driver's name now, who's going to be running it at the street course here at Coronado. But Texas A&M has been put on the car with President George H.W. Bush. And I tell you what, though, if they make that into a diecast, I'm going to put that in my collection, Steve. That is a really nice-looking piece if you ever get to see that. But the court, that course, I don't know if you get a chance to look at it. Look at the road course. You're literally going to be running on the water. You're literally going to be coming down a hill and make it hard 90-degree turn to the right, and off to the water you go. So I wonder what the Vegas odds are on how many cars are going to hit the water, Steve.
3: Mm-hmm.
4: But other than that, Steve, speaking of swimming, I want to swim home here in a little while, Steve. Buddy, you have a good morning.
3: All righty. You got some rain coming your way, 17 before the hour. Yeah, just continuing to follow some of the various storm chasers and all today. Significant tornado threat for the Midwest and portions of the Ohio Valley. Let's see. A highly concentrated core of maximum tornado probability of 0.7 to 0.8 plus is going to be centered over central Indiana, extending into east central Illinois and westernmost Ohio, signaling an extreme risk of tornadic activity surrounding this focal point. A broad, elevated threat area covers the rest of Illinois, Indiana, Ohio, southern Michigan, northern Kentucky, with marginal risks extending further north and east, alongside a localized lower-risk zone along the Gulf Coast. But because this volatile environment is highly favorable for supercells extending into the overnight hours, residents in these high-threat corridors must remain vigilant, ensure having multiple reliable active methods to receive nocturnal severe weather warnings. For your safety during these severe weather events, rely exclusively on official updates, watches, and warnings from the National Weather Service and local emergency management agencies. And Scrapyard, what do you say? Good morning.
13: Good morning. Arkansas Interstate, emergency action report, mile marker 50 westbound on 40. Looked like a couple of big rigs got tangled up with some four-wheelers. From my side, it looked like a big rig hit the guardrail and flipped over and went down the hill.
3: Uh-oh.
13: Down through there. So it's a pretty big collection of red lights and blue lights over that way. And the hammer lane was open, but it may not stay that way very long. And I looked it up on iDrive, and they don't even have it recorded on iDrive. So it when I rolled up on it, was pretty fresh then, I guess. But looked like a pretty nasty situation over there.
3: Somebody not having a good start to their Wednesday.
13: Oh, no, and all that. I thought I was not going to have a good one myself. I had some blithering idiot over on 49 silver Corvette. I was passing some slower trucks climbing that Bobby Hopper Hill and finally got over just shy of the tunnel back in the right-hand lane, and Corvette had run up on me at well over 100 miles an hour while I was climbing that hill and slammed on the brakes, and then proceeded to get cheesed off at me because I'm out here doing my job. And then tried to, not once but twice, once while in the tunnel and the second time outside the tunnel, brake checked me.
3: Mm.
13: Yeah, trying to make all of us have a really bad night.
3: So right.
13: Y'all keep your eyeballs peeled out there. And earlier in the evening, they had a big supercell stepped across and was over around Baxter Springs, tornado warning. And what I gather, that Baxter Springs area got hit. But just before it got over to Joplin and Carthage, it finally it just lost steam and broke up.
3: So going to be a gangbuster day today. If the forecasters are correct, it sounds like Illinois, Indiana, right in the crosshairs.
13: Yeah, that's and if a good channel on YouTube, and I take it away from your show, Steve, but during the day, no matter the day or the time of day or night, no, it's Ryan Hall, y'all.
3: That is correct. And, I was going to say, yeah, Ryan Hall, yeah, y'all, and then I think Mike's weather page, he's a good one, too.
13: Yeah, a lot of people don't know Ryan Hall's history. He used to be the top meteorologist, for the United States Navy.
3: Really?
13: Yeah. That Ryan Hall, he used to be a Navy meteorologist, and he was the top Navy meteorologist from what I gathered from other information provided.
3: Mm-hmm.
13: And so he's really on his game. He's beating the pants off of a lot of the local TV station meteorologists.
3: I think he's got 2 million YouTube subscribers, I do believe. He's, he'll be going live on YouTube and Facebook, and then he's got, I guess, a lot of these storm chasers and spotters out in the field are feeding
13: mm-hmm.
3: him. They feed him video and information from on the ground that he shares on his page. He's a good one.
13: And he's even created an AI called YallBot. And I think you can sign up on YallBot like a subscription service.
3: Yeah.
13: And YallBot will call you in case you're in harm's way, and it will like call and text you. And I think it even has overrides, like if you put your phone on Do Not Disturb, you're in bed asleep.
3: Yeah.
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3: All right, well, it's been a while, but looks like he's alive. It's alive. Hey, Mike.
4: Hey, morning, Your Honor. I guess today's the day to say, hey, Mike, what day is it? What day is it?
3: There we go. It's been a while. I don't know if we talked to you since last hump day.
4: I think I didn't get a chance to there.
15: I was looking to try to Friday, and it just wasn't working out by the time I got doing something. So anyway, so we made it through. Had a good weekend. Actually met some new people there. I've kind of known the brother for, I don't know, a year or two now with the fire engine and meeting up with what they call them cars and coffee things. It's just kind of a random, that's not really random because it happens every week at the same place, but it's kind of just impromptu, you know. There's no, you know, you don't have to go, you know, it's just there every week. So, but every Saturday or Sunday morning, there's two of them, two different locations at a mall parking lot. And I don't know, we usually have somewhere from 50 to 200 people show up sometimes, depending on what it is, for a couple hours. And so anyways, this one guy and he and his brother have gotten into drag racing, like our friend Gear Wrench there.
3: Yeah,
15: kinda.
3: Right.
15: But they run this Pro Stock Camaro that, as I was telling you before, it's a Bill Jenkins nostalgia car. And so actually they were racing within an hour of the house. And so I got over to the local track where they were racing at and got to hang out with them for the day. And I'll tell you what, the gasoline drag racers, those people ain't no different in the pits there than the diesel drag racers. Man, everybody's like, come on over, see what's going on, do this, do that, hang out, have food, here we're cooking, come eat here. Holy cow, I ate more food at the drag track the other day. I don't think I need to eat for a week after that. But yeah, so it's good time there. So
3: right.
15: I don't know, it's still really the family atmosphere type thing there at the drag track, it seems like, you know, kind of like what NASCAR started out at, you know, what we always remember to, you know, you talk about being down in the infield and, you know, the pits are there, and the days before the races, you could pretty much get right up and close and personal with everybody. And so, but now it seems like a pretty good group of people, and these guys are doing some. So actually they are headed to Ohio themselves for this weekend. And, I guess, I don't know. How do you say it? It's Hebron, how do you say that out there?
3: Hebron.
15: That's it.
3: Hebron.
15: They're headed there. They got one of them, straight line racing tracks there, do they?
3: Mm-hmm.
15: That they're going to. So they'll be there this weekend. I guess they got a whole bunch of other things going to be there as well. So if you're out in that area, I don't know how close you are to them, but anyways, that'll be there. And, I don't know. We got to go do a meet and greet for work there. One of the stone quarries is having a neighbor day. And so they asked me if I'd take one of the pieces of equipment we use down there. So we're going to go out and meet and greet the stone quarry's neighbors. And,
3: right.
15: I don't know. See how all that goes. It's supposed to be, I don't know. Hopefully it's not a touch a truck thing. I've gotten worn out on the touch a truck things. It's nice to have the kids come out, but I'll tell you what, it takes about 5 minutes to put the whole truck back together after the kids have been in and out of it and flipped every switch, pushed every button, tried to blow the horn and whatever else they can get their hands on. But it's all good and fun and everything. But yeah, it's kind of, I don't know, just too much feeling like a carnival ride, trying to lift the kid in, lift the kid out, lift the kid out. Then, you know, you got the adults that are there and they want to get in, get out. And it's like, come on. But anyways, it's all good. I don't know. I guess there's been a little bit of stuff going on. Are we tired of politics yet? And this getting ready for the elections and everything, got all of these primaries going on. Holy cow. I think the mailbox was stuffed yesterday with flyers from everybody. And, you know, as Rangers always said, you know, tell me your platform. Tell me what you're running on, what you're about, what you've done, you know, what have your accomplishments. Now, every one of these flyers we get in the mailbox is saying how bad the other guy is.
3: Everything they do wrong. Yeah. Yep.
15: How bad they are. And
3: no reason to vote for me, just reasons why not to vote for him.
15: Exactly. And then, of course, we got this state here where we're 75% Democratic. So, you know, Trump is bad. Trump is terrible. Trump has ruined the world. And, oh, my. But
3: and anyone, but anyways, that, so. Anyone that supports Trump is terrible.
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7: News this hour from Town Hall. I'm Jason Walker. President Trump's preferred candidates doing quite well in Tuesday's primaries.
19: The president's choices have secured the GOP nominations for the U.S. Senate in both Georgia and Oklahoma. Mr. Trump has remained at the center of this year's midterm races. His influence is facing different tests in primaries in four states and the District of Columbia.
7: That is correspondent Andrew Stewart reporting. In the meantime, among Democrats, well, the primaries hinge on long-standing division between progressives and moderates. It could have been catastrophic Sunday night, but authorities making arrests in connection with a planned attack on the White House.
20: Plotters disgruntled with the direction of the country spoke of flying explosive-laden drones and shooting panicked crowd members as they fled. Vice President J.D. Vance spoke to Fox News Channel.
21: This is what happens when people turn the rhetoric up so loud.
20: The FBI obtained encrypted text messages showing roughly 20 people sharing detailed maps of the area and discussing the need for a safe house and escape routes after the attack. The affidavit said members of the group believed the country needed to be torn down and rebuilt. Some felt people who were involved with Jeffrey Epstein should not govern the country. Ed Donahue, Washington.
7: Federal prosecutors charging 15 people with impeding the Trump administration's immigration crackdown in Minnesota, accusing them of coordinating efforts to block deportations as part of a conspiracy against the government. The family of former National Football League star Alden Smith, now donating his brain to the Boston University CTE Center to research the long-term effects of repetitive brain injuries. Smith died last week at the age of 36. It is unsure if he had CTE or other brain damage. More on these stories, townhall.com.
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7: Some promising news.
0: Infant mortality in the U.S. dropping to a new all-time low last year to below 5.4 deaths per 1,000 live births. That's considered a significant decline from about 5.5 in 2024 and 5.6 per 1,000 live births in the two preceding years, translating to hundreds of fewer infant deaths per year. The CDC posted the data in late May, but Tuesday issued an in-depth analysis. While the U.S. rate has gone down over the decades, it has remained higher than other high-income countries. I'm Julie Walker.
7: President Trump is crediting the tough immigration policies for a drop in car insurance premiums. He's blaming illegal immigration during his predecessor's time in the White House for the prior increase. Experts do say the influx of illegals pouring across the border was a key reason. Breaking news and analysis, townhall.com. Now, some will agree, others will oppose the idea from the very start, but one thing is certain, it is filled with controversy. Ohio's Republican governor now says the state should abolish completely the death penalty.
2: Republican Governor Mike DeWine says he believes that the death penalty should be abolished in Ohio.
6: I no longer believe the death penalty is a deterrent to murder. The moral justification I had for voting for the death penalty simply no longer exists.
2: DeWine says that most who are convicted of the death penalty in Ohio die of natural causes or suicide or taken off death row by a court. And says that the small number of death row cases that actually end in execution does not provide a convincing deterrent for violent crime, including murder.
6: Therefore, I believe Ohio should abolish the death penalty.
7: More on these stories at townhall.com.
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3: All righty, back at it live for our final hour. Thanks to Horse Feathers for making it official. Hump Day, Hump Day, here it is. All right, he only has like a 10-minute drive to his desk. He held through most of the break, had to drop off there, so probably has arrived at his destination. So, with that, have a good day. Hello to Dave, the Three Fat Truckers. Happy Wednesday, Steve, and the Overnight Drive crew. Dave checking in from Little Rock. Heading back north this morning. Hope everyone has a fantastic day. Yeah, I came across your post there, Dave, here. Well, I think that was it. Dave, it was one of the three fat truckers. I can't remember your faces. I think it was you. As your highlight was actually having conversations with drivers from two other countries. Guess I'll be chatting about that on their next podcast of the Three Fat Truckers. Speaking of other countries, Mark, of course, has checked in the last couple mornings. Yeah, Mark Wells. And I went to the Mid-America Truck Show this year, and I just want to say the American people are the most welcoming people I've ever met. Yeah, Mark checking in from the UK. Well, he might have been one you talked to. You know, it's when they say it's a small world, never know. All right, hello to Just Ignore Them. All right. Who else on board? 5-7 waking up here. Copy the mail. Go Navy. Good morning, all. There's Rick, Columbus, Ohio. Meanwhile, the recall we were talking about earlier, this was when Philip was checking in the wheel. A recall they call describe as a do-not-drive recall from Mack and Volvo. Owners are advised not to drive their vehicles until the repair has been performed, according to the recall documents. It affects 155 Volvo trucks, 644 Mack trucks. Document states that the wheel lug nut may loosen and allow the wheel to detach. Definitely a hazard. You may have an accident. And we know truck wheels, tires, can be deadly objects. You know, a number of people have lost their lives impacted by a truck tire detaching, rolling down the highway. They've got all the, it's 2026/2627 models. Yeah, some of them, the Volvo VAH, VNL, Volvo VN, Volvo VHD, the VNR, the Mack Anthem 26, 26 and 27 Mack Pinnacles, the Mack Pioneer, the Mack Granite, and the Mack Anthem. Either you say notification letters for both recalls were scheduled to be mailed out on June 5th. So probably should have already received those recall notices. I guess they don't waste any time getting those notices out when it's a do not drive kind of a recall. I know Horse Feathers was on the call screen. He was kind of inquiring, have we figured out what happened at Edwards Air Force Base with the B-52 and... No, matter of fact, we did have a bit of an update this past day. The B-52 involved in the deadly crash during that test flight, they tell us, made a sharp right turn, then nearly completed a 180-degree turn before plunging to the ground at a rate of nearly a mile a minute. According to the limited tracking data this past day, of course, all 8 on board killed. The B-52 Stratofortress. A routine mission, part of an overall program to keep the long-running aircraft flying for decades to come. Obviously not yet clear what caused the plane to crash immediately after takeoff. Officials at Edwards Air Force Base said it could take up to 6 months to complete the investigation. Airfield was still closed on Tuesday. Crews were making the crash site safe for search and recovery teams to enter after apparently fires had flared up during the overnight hours. According to a spokesperson for the 412 test wing at Edwards, but the flight tracking that was available Tuesday showed the bomber turning to the northeast right after taking off, nearly completing a 180-degree turn before crashing on another runway. The data that comes from the system called multilateration, it does not show precise altitude or speed information. But it does show that the plane fell at a rate of descent 5,056 feet a minute. That's nearly 10 times as fast as a plane typically descends when preparing to land. It was supporting a radar modernization program. Colonel James Hayes, the deputy commander of the test wing, said in 2025, Boeing sent a B-52 to Edwards with a modernized radar system that's key to keeping the bomber in the air through at least the year 2050, nearly 100 years after first entering service. A test team planned to conduct ground and flight test activities on the aircraft throughout this year to feed a production decision. Yeah, the modern active electronically scanned array radar system replaced the bomber's antiquated radar. Unclear if it was the same aircraft that was involved in Monday's crash, but the AESA replaced 1960s radar technology and offers improved navigation and targeting capabilities, according to the news release from Raytheon several years ago. Yeah, they're the ones that designed the new system for the entire B-52 fleet. The B-52, the long-range bomber, entered service 1955, designed to carry conventional and nuclear weapons, has been used in conflicts involving the military from Vietnam to Iran. Along with the new radar, the fleet of 76 B-52s are scheduled to receive additional upgrades, including new engines, crew compartments, conventional and nuclear communication systems, avionics, and weapons. Yeah, the goal is to make the B-52 a complement to the Air Force's newest strategic bomber, being the B-21 Raider. Aerial footage, as I think it was Klondike Mike mentioned last evening, the aerial shots show virtually nothing left of the aircraft that went out the base about 100 miles northeast of Los Angeles. Obviously, officials said no one could have survived after reviewing footage of the crash. Those on the B-52 included government contractors, Boeing employees, and uniformed military. Edwards, home to the 412th Test Wing, which conducts regular developmental tests of all Air Force aircraft, weapon systems, software, and components before purchase by the service, as well as throughout their lifespan. Test missions take place at Edwards on a daily basis. Now, this is where the Air Force test pilot Chuck Yeager reached that speed of Mach 1.05, broke the sound barrier in 1947. Aviation safety expert Jay Joseph said that often when a crash happens at very low altitude right after takeoff, a problem with the flight controls or possibly engines is involved. Still too early to know what caused this tragedy. Even in a B-52 with eight engines, a malfunction, they say, can make the plane difficult to control if the pilot loses the outboard engines and those forces pushing the plane to get out of balance. Asymmetric thrust, they call it. And when something goes wrong this close to the ground, the pilot has very little chance to do anything. All right, 844-844-3388. Back in two.
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2: Where did we leave off there? Just ignore them. Chiming in about the B-52. Said a B-52 doesn't crash and burn on a perfect sunny day. I'm thinking sabotage. Parts made in China, parts made in Pakistan, parts made in Mexico. I don't know, are we still putting all those foreign parts on planes? I thought we pretty much said no more Chinese anything in any of our military equipment. That was my thinking, but... Hey, Scrapyard, what's your take?
3: Yeah, I got a buddy of mine, a coffee-drinking buddy, who used to work on B-52s, and I spoke with him earlier today about that. Every component on the B-52 is rebuildable. That's why it has lived so long. But back in the 80s, they changed the alloy. The aircraft has more magnesium in it. That's why it just burnt and was hardly anything left. But it impacted the ground at such speed and all that weight behind it, especially with a full fuel load, that it's what's called stall slip. The B-52, you don't want to, in a tight turn, any airplane will do what's called a stall slip. When you're making a tight turn, that inboard wing to the turn, if you get past, say, like with the B-52, what my buddy told me, if you get the wing tilt past 42 degrees, the further, say like around 45 to 60 degree angle, it's possible, but you want to do it at altitude. So it gives you time to recover. Mm-hmm. But the inboard of the turn is usually where the stall slip occurs, and all of a sudden the inboard wing is technically going slower than the outboard wing. So the outboard wing is generating more lift, and all of a sudden the inboard wing chokes out, and it turns you right into the ground. That, if you remember the video from that air show practice run with the B-52, and it crashed on the base into some hangars and warehouses, that was several years ago, that was a stall slip, and where it killed everybody on board, and a massive fireball, and on that wreckage, there was barely anything recoverable. But, any wreckage recoverable from that aircraft, but they have to save on weight wherever they can, and they changed, I believe it was what Terry told me, was back in the 80s, they changed from pure aluminum to magnesium blend. And if you've ever worked with vehicle rims or lawnmowers, especially some of the older lawn boys, in fact, there was an incident many years ago when I was a kid when a lawn boy came out with the cast magnesium deck. We were at a friend's salvage yard, and his eldest son took a cutting torch he's going to take and chop out between the front wheels and make what's called a brush buster for, getting hedges and privet trees, and it just grows up in a horrible thicket. Well, he didn't realize it was a cast magnesium alloy deck, and he got out there and went to cutting on it, and it touched off, and that burns at 5,500 degrees Fahrenheit. He went and shoved it into a creek right there at the edge of the salvage yard / car lot. and caused one hell of a dadgum explosion.

0: because it's so hot that any contact with water converts it into a super high temperature steam, and it's still so hot it breaks the molecular bond in the water into pure hydrogen and oxygen and detonates it. So it that's why these modern vehicles that have that have these aluminum alloy rims and all that, if you get it hot enough, say like when the cops put out stop sticks,
1: mm-hmm.
0: and blow the tires and people are going along and throwing all kinds of sparks, and pretty soon it gets so hot that it just touches off and you can't put it out. You throw water on it, just makes it worse.
1: Wow.
0: But yeah, the B-52 and all that, that's the reason why it has lived so long. They made every single part on that aircraft rebuildable. Basically, plans and jigs and everything were all retained, and try to reduce some of the weight on it without sacrificing durability. They changed the alloy and added magnesium to the mix.
1: Hmm. Well, I don't know I don't recall ever seeing photographs from a crash location where there was, I mean, virtually, no signs of wreckage there. I guess everything is in itsy bitsy pieces.
0: Yeah, well, when you ever hit the ground with a stall slip, it turns you right directly and points you right straight at the ground. And if you got your engines cranked up full steam ahead, you have to account for gravity too, so it makes you accelerate. And then when you hit, it's like, you know, you're talking about that nuclear weapon the previous show, about it burying up. The more velocity you got, the farther in the ground you go.
1: Hmm.
0: So, you know, that's a lot of weight behind it, pushing it even deeper, so that it's doubtful at all if there'll be any recoverable human remains.
1: Wow.
0: And considering how hot that fire is, not from
1: the fire,
0: all that magnesium alloy.
1: No doubt, yeah.
0: Oh, all righty, well, I'll let you get back to rat killing. I'll get out of your hair.
1: All right, thank you much. So they were, they were in a nosedive. I mean, obviously, they didn't have an opportunity to get that much elevation to begin with, but they were plunging to the ground at, 60 mile an hour, essentially. 10 times faster than what would be the normal descent speed for landing. Horrible. All right, from our friends at Landline, I think it was Mark Schrimmer that put this out yesterday. Have you ever had one of those friends who orders the appetizers and drinks with the group, but has a knack of disappearing when the check arrives? When it comes to the cost of maintaining our roads and bridges, owners of electric vehicles pretty much have been able to duck the bill for years. The Highway Trust Fund comes through fuel taxes. Translation, electric vehicle owners aren't paying their fair share. Yeah, just like the friend that's not chipping in for those potato skins. There is a provision in the Transportation and Infrastructures Committee highway bill that would change that, at least the part about electric vehicle owners. You'll have to deal with your friend on your own, but the Build America 250 Act would implement a registration fee for electric and plug-in hybrid vehicles. 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I mean, that's not bad. Sam Graves, chairman of the House Transportation and Infrastructure Committee, said, I'd like to do the best we can to shore up the Highway Trust Fund. 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
3: This is Seth Leibson for townhall.com. A new poll from NBC reveals another low percentage of Americans who feel proud of their country. One NBC reporter put it that we are seeing a, quote, steady 21st century decline, close quote. The disappointment in these and similar results is exacerbated by the timing of our birthday as a nation, when national affections should be at their height. If only more Americans would listen to our foreign visitors. Ever since the Marquis de Lafayette, many a foreigner has come here to show and remind us of our greatness. In fact, it was another Frenchman, Alexis de Tocqueville, whose two-volume book about us in the 19th century, still taught today, gave us the best explanation of our politics and culture. Now, we're seeing reminders from soccer fans coming here, with social media posts and titles like, quote, World Cup fans embrace American culture, close quote. They're reminding us, not least, of Tom Paine's words, what we obtain too cheap, we esteem too lightly. Let us hope this sinks in. Too many here still have a lot to learn.
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4: With SRN News, I'm Jason Walker. G7 leaders throwing their support behind President Trump's tentative agreement with Iran. The president wrapping up talks at the summit Wednesday, promoting an agreement with Iran to prevent it from developing nuclear weapons. The president's preferred candidates have done quite well in Tuesday's primaries. His choices have secured the GOP nominations for the U.S. Senate in both Oklahoma and Georgia. Yet another plane crash. A business jet with six people on board has gone down on a highway in Laredo, Texas. At least one person has been killed. Wall Street Tuesday, the Dow gaining 328 points on the day. The S&P 500 was off 42, and the NASDAQ composite fell 307 points. More on these stories, SRN.
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10: 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The Answer.
1: 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Again, the clock is ticking with each passing day. The current highway bill expires at the end of September. 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All right, Klondike Mike on board. Welcome back.
12: Good evening, Steve. Thank you for logging me in again to this great show. Steve, you're an Iron Man. I don't know of any show where the host is at it for working hard for 5 hours like you. The only person I ever knew was Art Bell for a four-hour show. But, man, you put on a great five-hour show, Steve. You're a very hard worker.
1: Well, it's great to have you with us. Welcome back. What are you thinking tonight? More thoughts on the Edwards Air Force Base, I think?
12: Yeah, excellent show. Yeah, I wanted to add a little bit to that. To that base, you know, that base was established back in the 40s, but it used to be Muroc Dry Lake, and they used to race. That's where the first Bonneville was, the Bonneville Salt Flats. Back in the day, they were called Lakesters or Streamliners, the people that raced out on the lake.
1: Mm-hmm.
12: And it was a great time back then. I looked at some of the photographs, just fantastic, and it. And now they race out at El Mirage and Bonneville, of course, because the Hap Arnold is the one that discovered Edwards. He couldn't believe the vastness of the lake. It's actually one of the longest runways in the world. And why the space shuttle used to land there all the time. It was an alternate. People would line up on Interstate 14 there, Highway 14 heading north. And line up and wait for the shuttle to go overhead silently with its engines out. Pretty fantastic. But, also the China Lake Dry Lake was discovered by Hap Arnold also flying along. They liked the remoteness of the lake, the dry lakes. It took, oh, my gosh, it took forever in the old days to get there because you had to zigzag around the mountain ranges. And they said that was a good place to hide. To hide that lake, but I was out there once. I was dry shaking for gold on a little mine site there way out in the desert, and I hear this air rumbling. It was like the air was tearing.
1: Mm-hmm.
12: I'm like, what the heck is that? I could hear it over my little dry wash engine, and I looked out towards the east, and about 500 feet up in the air, this black dot was coming at me, and I mean, it was ripping. It got bigger and bigger and bigger. It was a B-1 bomber, Steve, with the wings swept back. All blacked out, and it was only 500 feet off the ground. It went right over the top of me. And, man, when that thing went over me, Steve, it was so loud and so so just dangerous and scary looking. I said, who in their right mind could stand up to America's technology?
1: Mm-hmm.
12: I mean, I couldn't believe this jet at that low altitude, doing that speed, that big of a machine. Man, I'll tell you, the American engineers, there's nothing like the American engineer, especially in the past, the old school days. But I honestly believe, Steve, that something happened to that B-52 that they're not going to let us know for a while. They know what happened. It reminds me exactly, the similarities are so similar to the helicopter that Karen flew into that jetliner. That also had passengers on board that helicopter. And I know for a fact, Steve, that the Air Force is one of the most woke agencies we have. It's tragic, the wokeness that the Air Force has turned into. And I know Pete's trying to turn it around, and he's fired a lot of people. He's got rid of a lot of wokeness. But it's so disgusting what they've done to the Air Force. I want them to get rid of that metallic eagle and bring back the real eagle. When they did that, when they got rid of that eagle and they put that metallic piece of junk on there, I said, this is just another slap in the face, like not flying the rattlesnake flag that we got. What's that flag called, Steve, with the rattlesnake don't tread on me flag?
1: Don't tread on me, yes.
12: Yeah, they didn't want to fly that either, but I honestly, I'm very suspicious, Steve, because the way that thing, every plane, when you make a sharp turn, you lose lift. You add power because you lose lift. My dad was a pilot. I flew many times with my dad. He was multi-engine rated, twin-engine Cessna 310 that I practically grew up in. But I knew all about that. There's just something funny that it came right back down and hit the airport at almost like it was accelerating, you know? So that's what I wanted to say, Steve, about that. It just sounds really funny out there what happened there at Edwards Air Force Base, Steve.
1: Mm-hmm.
12: So anyway, that's what I wanted. I wanted to chime in and let you know about that. Give you a little more history of the past out there. That desert's fantastic, and it's just too bad that I've actually never even heard of a B-52. Or seen one or heard one landing at Edwards. This is the first time I've ever heard one being tested at Edwards Air Force Base. Even though it's an Air Force base, you don't see B-52s out there. Because it's only 100 miles from L.A. It's really strange to see one out there. But and I'm surprised they're waiting now to change out the radar. Are you kidding me? I mean, they're still using 60s technology on the radar on the B-52? That doesn't sound right, but... You know, I've talked enough, Steve. I hope somebody else calls in. And thank you, sir, for letting me.
1: You got it. Thank you so much. I think the radar changes. They started, what was it, 2023 or something? I guess, testing this, looking to ultimately transition the entire fleet. But, yeah, it'd be hard to imagine they're still using that 1960s radar technology in this day. Well, let me see. I wonder how Blind Man feels about his SpaceX shares. Day number three after the Friday open. Up again on Monday. Up again on Tuesday. Surging, lifting Elon's rocket company now over Amazon into fifth place in market value. As the record-breaking IPO gives way to a torrid buying frenzy, they say. Shares of SpaceX were up to $213.35, up 10.8%, which gave the company a market capitalization of about $2.8 trillion. Yeah, the latest rise is SpaceX announced they're going to acquire the artificial intelligence coding startup Cursor for $60 billion, a deal designed to further cement the Texas-based company near the nexus of the artificial intelligence boom. Now, the fever, SpaceX fever, partly stems from enthusiasm over the company's growth potential, including artificial intelligence. But at least as important are the dynamics that have nothing to do with the company's operations or their profit outlook. Eric Clark is a portfolio manager and chief investment officer at AccuVest Advisor. He said there is no valuation support for this market cap. It's all retail excitement. It's just a momentum trade, and retail excitement plus active growth managers wanting some exposure. You know, thus far, I guess, what have we seen? Shares of SpaceX have soared about 40% in three sessions since last week's IPO. There's a little bit of mania, he said, involving artificial intelligence and could be one of the beneficiaries of the spending on AI. Some are saying that this, as it stands, this is a bubble. These ventures have cemented investor belief that SpaceX resides at the nexus of artificial intelligence developments. Investor consensus also continues to propel Musk, already the world's wealthiest person, whose role as Tesla CEO also brings exposure to new developments in autonomous driving and robotics. While SpaceX has won plenty of attention, the company's lofty ambitions for AI are expected to consume capital for at least the next few years. I mean, SpaceX reported a loss of $4.3 billion last year. Nonetheless, their valuation puts them within striking range of Microsoft, currently worth $2.92 trillion, according to Yahoo Finance. NVIDIA is on top with nearly a $5.1 trillion valuation. Yeah, portfolio manager Clark says this bubblicious valuation is going to ebb once additional shares hit the market. And yeah, the history of large IPOs is during the first year, and historically there's been a big drawdown. That should happen when the float expands and people get a chance to match the fundamentals via their first quarterly report with the valuation and the market cap. Yeah, there's just a lot of hype right now is the way they're trying to explain it away. Plowboy here on a hump day morning.
13: Good morning, Steve. That's going to be a big deal here in a little bit, really. I think, might be too much hype to have to see. But you said, really calling in about something else, and you brought up your electric vehicles. $150 for a complete battery and, what, $35 for a
1: hybrid? Yeah.
13: Boy, when you get to figuring the time we fill up a truck, the how much taxes we pay for our fuel, I don't think that Tesla truck is going to be paying quite their fair share yet. Do you see where I'm at?
1: Yeah, it says electric vehicle. I mean, you'd have to think that like the big trucks, the Auroras and all that, they're going to have to be paying more, I would think.
13: Yeah, I would hope to goodness they would. They weigh just as much as we do, and they probably care.
1: Sure.
13: You also, I forget, Klondike Mike brought up that B-52 out there.
1: Mm-hmm.
13: Steve, them pictures remind me of something else. And you were talking about there was nothing left of this, nothing left of it. Remember what happened, back in December, damn near Christmas? Remember when Bucksnort, Tennessee blew up? You couldn't tell that building was ever there. Am I correct?
1: Right.
13: Where they were making an ordinance?
1: Yep.
13: It almost looked like the same damn picture, but different things. I mean, yeah, I think it's going to I don't think y'all ever figure out what happened in Bucksnort. I don't think you're ever going to understand what happened out there, Edwards. Really.
1: I mean, I don't know if these those type of planes actually have like a transponder, like a the box recorder, the black box stuff. But I don't even know if that would have survived that inferno.
13: That's where I'm at, Steve. That's exactly where I'm at. But I've never. I'm really surprised that when they had that helicopter out there in D.C. when they crashed it, I was really surprised that one blasted going where it did. But, yeah, I don't know about it. But everyone, because I have such a fiery explosive mess like
1: right.
13: that one was.
1: Right.
13: I don't know. Other than that, oh, but... Boy, you had one good caller this morning. You've always got good callers, but Philip brought up something when he brought that up about Mack and Volvo. I was way off the mark when he brought that one up because, Steve, I was thinking about something else. I called Eskimo Mom and was talking to her on this one a little bit because, Philip, here's the deal, Steve. I was thinking about the water tape. You know how you put the plumbing supplies all together? You put a little bit of water tape. I would have really thought that would have been an okay deal. But I guess paper and vinyl tape is a little bit different. So. Other than that, well, are y'all going to be in the mix for the bad weather over in your neck of the woods, or are you going to escape?
1: The models are saying we could be in line. I don't think we're going to have nearly the tornadic threat that they're going to see in Illinois and Indiana, but it's supposed to kind of like be, while we're talking during the overnight hours, Thursday night, Friday, or Wednesday night, Thursday morning, I don't know. We'll see if we maintain power for 5 hours. What do you think?
13: Amen. But, hey, one key point on this, I will say this. Kansas had the start of it tonight down in the south. I did not hear or see any tornadoes involved in that tonight. I don't know whether y'all picked that up at first or not.
1: I did see they had some severe thunderstorm, 60-mile-an-hour winds, I think ping-pong-sized hail. But, yeah, that was just a few supercells there.
14: Last weekend, the Power Pole Nationals were big, like really big. This is the NTPA Overnight Report from the NTPA headquarters in Marion, Ohio. I'm Greg Hunter. We had an off week after Evansville. Then everybody set their GPS for Hutchinson, Minnesota for the Power Pole Nationals. 7 Grand National classes made the trek to the land of 10,000 lakes, and the crowd was given a show. Unfortunately, Friday was a rainout with 0 hooks happening, which made Saturday's show even tougher. The shortest distance for a winner was 310, so there was some serious horsepower hitting the track. When the Pro Stocks finally hit the track Saturday, a hook of 330 by Kevin Schmucker on Get Her Done took the win by 14 feet over the trailer mate Rampage, with Lance Little and Anger Management going 307, which was good enough for third. The Superstock Diesels had Zach Degenhart taking the top spot with Redline Fever after a pull of 310. In second was trailer mate Diggin' Hard, piloted by Joe Degenhart, going 288, and Roger Peterson at 285. The Superstock Opens had the Minnesota Dirt figured out. The top three all went over 330. Cody Cheezik took Considered Armed and Dangerous 337 for the win over Aaron Hall and Taking Care of Business going 331.7. And third was Scott Wentworth with a hook of 331 even. The top six all tugged the sled well over 313, so everyone had the track figured out after they had an extra day in the pits to do some planning. When the light mods hit the track, they all put the power down. Every puller went over 300 feet, with Chase Richardson getting the win after a huge hook of 371 aboard Tag Team. He put 19 feet on second place Stephen Hood with Hush Money, and 26 feet better than Chase Smith and outclassed with his great hook of 345. The mods also had some great hooks. Corey Kielmeyer picked up the win after tugging the sled 356. Lane Bollinger and Money Pit took second, and Joe Rose took third after a hook of 314. The semis had the biggest hook of the night, with Lonnie Sailor taking Holy Smokes 380, which is just a wild number. He put 43 feet on second place Douglas Miller and the Executioner. Rounding out the top three, Joseph Barber and General Stupidity going 322. Since not all of the NTPA Grand National classes were in Hutchinson, a few made their way to Ellsworth, Wisconsin for the showdown in Kurdtown. The light Superstocks had Colton Wentworth taking the win over Bryce Pitcher and Brian Bowles. The two-wheel drives had Jason Sullivan taking the win over Wayne Timmerman and RJ Simon. Finally, the 4.1 Limited Pro Stocks had Jeff Ball picking up the win over Ray Harine and Tom Gillis. This weekend, the Mackville Nationals host the Superstock Opens, the four-wheel drive trucks, mini modifieds, and unlimited modifieds taken to the track both Friday and Saturday night. Regional hooks include Region 3 has a hook in Northwood, Iowa, and Spring Valley, Minnesota. Region 2 has a pull in Fremont, Michigan. If you've missed any of the pulls so far in 2026, you can relive them on Full Pull Live or watch any pull on the NTPA schedule via Full Pull Live. If you'd like to relive the 2025 season, every Wednesday at 8:30, 7:30 Eastern on RFD TV is NTPA Championship Polling. The rest of June is a look back at the North Iowa Nationals from Rockwell, Iowa in 2025. This has been the NTPA Overnight Report. I'm Greg Hunter. Remember, pull hard.
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1: Alrighty, on the severe weather threat, yeah, right through the heart of Illinois, Indiana, they're in the bullseye zone today. Take you to the WTHR Indianapolis, where indeed they did see some severe storms this past evening. At least one confirmed tornado, dozens of hail reports, but yeah, the real attention is now today. A much more significant event could be unfolding. It was not surprising to see an upgrade to parts of north central and northwestern Indiana over into central Illinois, raised to a level 4 severe weather risk. And then expanding to level 3 across a large portion of the Hoosier state. There's going to be two separate waves of storms. And she says they both should be taken seriously. Wave 1. Associated with the remnants of the overnight early morning storms developing to the west and northwest. There remains a lot of uncertainty regarding how that complex evolves. A warm front's going to be positioned somewhere near the I-74 corridor, and behavior of the storms will depend heavily on where that boundary ultimately sets up. There's a greater uncertainty on the potential for that first wave, which would be the remnants of the early morning storms to the west and northwest. Meanwhile, wave number 2 comes your way like later in the evening, let's say from 6 p.m. to like 2 o'clock in the morning, Thursday morning. That's the wave that carries the greatest concern, they say. So with that in mind, here in southwest Ohio, we're supposed to be in line for some of that during the early morning hours Thursday. We'll be here to bring you the latest live updates and maybe get some live reports from those.
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4: News this hour from Town Hall. I'm Jason Walker. Tentative agreement to end the war in Iran and reopen the Strait of Hormuz would be great news for the global economy, but correspondent Andrew Stewart tells us
21: oil won't simply start flowing through the Strait of Hormuz the way it did before the war. Then the strait carried a fifth of the world's crude. Now it will take time for hundreds of vessels trapped in the Persian Gulf to exit through the narrow strait. In addition, Gulf oil producers that reduced production will need time to get oil moving again.
4: Iran says the deal would require Israel to withdraw from Lebanon, a condition Israel has already rejected, and President Trump not happy about that.
22: No, I'm not happy with the way Israel has handled themselves with Lebanon and with Hezbollah. They should have been able to do the job faster. It just goes on forever. And when that happens, it throws a negative light on the big deal, and that's the deal with Iran.
4: The FBI and Secret Service stopping a plot to attack the UFC fight at the White House Sunday night, marking the 250 celebration, not to mention the president's 80th birthday. Here's correspondent Laura Winters.
23: FBI Director Kash Patel with the announcement that the agency foiled a potentially deadly plot involving drones loaded with explosives. Those involved allegedly wanted to kill people attending Sunday's UFC America 250 event at the White House. The FBI director on his X page writing that multiple individuals are now in custody and the planned attacks were stopped cold. Laura Winters reporting.
4: Authorities in Congo reporting one of the highest daily increases in Ebola cases was 72. Confirmed cases, 782. 181 people have died. More on these stories, townhall.com.
24: Parents and grandparents, turn on any streaming platform, open a textbook, scroll through social media, you'll hear the same message over and over again. 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
4: AI advancing by leaps and bounds, and it seems like the sky is the limit. It's a high-tech revolution bringing more jobs to the state of Texas.
25: NVIDIA is betting on artificial intelligence to revive U.S. manufacturing. The Silicon Valley company is unveiling a major AI infrastructure upgrade as part of a $2 billion partnership with Coherent. This involves a factory in Texas producing materials for lasers that would enhance chip efficiency. NVIDIA CEO believes that AI can create jobs rather than replace them. Rich Thomason reporting.
4: Pizza Hut's parent company selling the chain for $2.7 billion. Yum Brands says the private equity firm Long Range Capital will buy Pizza Hut's business outside mainland China for $1.5 billion. Yum China Holdings is purchasing the mainland portions for $1.2 billion. Breaking news and analysis, townhall.com. Well, many companies all across this great nation are doing many different things as we celebrate the 250th birthday, and some are, well, a little bit different. And we like it. McDonald's bringing back something very special.
0: McDonald's is frying up some apple pies to honor America's 250th birthday. The company says it's bringing back fried apple pies for the first time in more than 30 years after shelving them in the U.S. in favor of baked apple pies over concerns about fried foods. They'll be available at most U.S. restaurants for a limited time starting June 23rd. McDonald's is one of several fast food companies offering America 250 treats. Burger King recently debuted its firecracker cookie pie. Sonic is offering a red, white, and blue slush float. Hardee's has an iced Star Spangled biscuit. I'm Julie Walker.
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27: Good afternoon, ladies and gentlemen. Good evening, ladies and gentlemen. Good morning, ladies and gentlemen. Good day, ladies and gentlemen. Whenever you're, wherever you're listening to this program, we are broadcasting across the country on dozens of radio stations across the nation, and some of them carry the program at different times. So what was the old, Greg in Dallas, what was the old deal with the Jim Carrey wacko? Good day, good morning, good night, good evening, whatever it was, the Truman Show. Didn't he used to say that?
28: I'm blanking on that one
27: right
28: now.
27: Good day, whatever, something like that. That's the Truman Show. Whatever. Good evening, good morning, good day, whatever time you're listening to the program. Mark Walters filling your prescription for freedom today and every day. And right now in the CZ studios here, it's all being presented to you by the National Rifle Association. Greg in Dallas, Texas, how you doing today, my brother?
28: Not too bad. Here we are. It's a Taco Tuesday.
27: Do we have Greg? I don't hear Greg.
28: I am right here.
27: There we are.
28: Pre-trash day.
27: Greg is, you know what he's doing? He's looking at a menu to see how many tacos he's going to order tonight because it's Taco Tuesday, pre-trash day.
28: Yep.
27: So, Greg, we're up all over the place today. You want to tell people where to go on all of our sites as we've added Rumble back to the mix today?
28: Back in the mix, yeah. I sure can do that. Places to watch the show are going to be YouTube and Rumble. 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
27: Yeah, let's do it. Ladies and gentlemen, welcome into the program today. We got a lot to cover with you. I'll quote Ryan Petty, they just never stop, ladies and gentlemen. They never stop. But we're going to bring Lee, the gun writer, Williams in. Lee, you've got Tate Adomiak updates. Going to talk to you about James Harden. Washington Post has got a BS story out. The anti-gunners are going nuts because of Trump's rollback. So, guys, if you don't think you're living through the most pro-gun administration in American history, wait till you hear what the anti-gunners are saying about it. I mean, that's all the proof you need, and we'll talk about all that and whatever else we can get in with Lee, the gun writer Williams. Lee, welcome in. You're looking good, brother. Seeing high definition on the streams. Great to have you.
1: Thank you.
27: So we
1: got
27: to
1: be here.
27: Do we have a rogue prosecutor going on over at Tate Adomiak now? There's been some changes there. Bring us to speed. This is a fascinating story as you continue to unfold this.
1: Well, Brian Samuels was the criminal chief. That's a pretty senior position in the Justice Department. He worked in the Eastern District of Virginia for nearly two decades. He was doing major cases. He was responsible for management. Then there was some brouhaha. His boss was the U.S. attorney, resigned on her own. We're not exactly sure why he was demoted, but he was demoted to an AUSA, an assistant U.S. attorney. That's the same role you get when you graduate from law school and go to work for the U.S. attorney's office. So he was returned to that rank and was now given the case against Patrick Tate Adomiak. And then last week he released a paper for the case, Position in the United States with Respect to Sentencing Factors. And, brother, he called everybody out. He mentioned me by name. He mentioned he just rambled on and on about how the media has been impacting the case. Of course, he never mentions Joe Biden. Joe Biden was mentioned once in the 21-page document, but that was by Tate Adomiak's dad, Dave Adomiak. Mm-hmm. I mean, this guy, he ridicules everyone who's ever written a story. It was awful. Saying how we're screwing up his works. Of course, he never mentions any of the press releases, the three right. press releases that the Justice Department kicked out, which were false and contained fictional information, definitely less than truthful. I mean, you go back to the one that was written in a couple years ago. They say Tate Adomiak had machine guns and how they found all these machine guns there. They never found one. Instead, Biden's out for blood ATF alleged that his legal gun parts were machine guns, as were legal semi-automatic pistols and even an actual toy gun. And then they went off on the RPGs, which they referred to as anti-tank missile launchers, which Tate had purchased in California.
27: I want one of those.
1: I mean,
27: I want a real one. Well, let me. If I'm questioning this right now, I'm sure listeners are as well. So I want to be their voice also, which is our goal. But I'm a little confused. So fix me. Is this a bad guy? This demoted prosecutor is it? And if he is it bad for Tate? Is it good for his case because he's bad? He's lowly and he sucks. Is he calling people out because he's bad? Is it because he's doing everything he can to keep Tate in jail? Is he unaware of the things that you've been doing and unfolding? Is he unaware of what the six or seven congressmen are saying? Is he unaware of what Cicada has said? Try to put this in perspective for me. That's a lot of questions, but I mean, I'm not really sure what I'm hearing about this guy, not from you, but from him, that you're telling
1: he's
27: us. What does all this mean?
1: Here's his goal, Mark, and I'm quoting him. For the foregoing reasons and others to be provided during the resentencing hearing, the United States respectfully requests the court impose a sentence of 240 months of incarceration. So he doesn't want to give Tate a day, not even a day off.
27: Is he aware of the work that's been done behind the scenes by the people who are acting as his bosses, including Todd Blanche, the attorney general?
1: No. No. And if he is, he doesn't care. He wants okay. Tate to do his 20-year prison sentence. It's
27: all
1: absolutely
27: right.
1: crazy. I mean, even the head of the ATF, even Cicada,
27: yeah.
1: Rob Cicada said, hey, he was sentenced for too long. That's nowhere in any of this guy's paperwork.
27: He's done far more time than he should have done in the first place, which should have been zero. This sends the message
1: yeah.
27: to me, and again, correct me, if from what I'm hearing, not from you, from him. This looks like an overzealous guy, angry that he's been demoted, trying to make a name for himself in an organization that he apparently is very out of step with, based on everything that we know that the administration is doing just right now, shy of a pardon. And I find there to be a big disconnect as to why he would be doing this. he clearly is completely unaware, or he's ignorant, or somehow he thinks he's making, and I'm going to go here, maybe I'm wrong with this, but been around a long time. Is he trying to impress a bunch of Democrats he think might be able to give him a job down the road as a result of this, in the face of the administration, who apparently is working now to try to at least bring awareness to this man's case and how wrong he was? None of this makes sense to me. This whole case is mind-boggling to me.
1: Yeah, I've never seen anything like it. Evidently, at whatever level this ongoing stuff behind closed doors is taking place, doesn't include this new AUSA. I mean, let me tell you, a lot of faith in him, right? Yeah, I have zero faith in this guy. He's an idiot.
27: Okay, but who put him on it?
1: That depends. I mean, that's up to the U.S. attorney. But let me tell you, Tate has been serving 20 years in prison for legal gun parts. He was falsely arrested, charged, and convicted by the ATF and the DOJ. It's time to admit that mistakes were made and let his butt out of prison before anything else happens. That would be real justice. This case has not seen real justice since it started, Mark.
27: Well, we're very well aware of that. This whole thing is just nuts to me. It's very hard to wrap my head around this. I'm also kind of maybe giving up on trying. So I'm just going to ask these questions. If this man, you said he's been left out of the room. It apparently seems like he has been, or he's trying to impress other people outside this administration, maybe for a future job. I don't know. But I wouldn't want to be the prosecutor going into this knowing that my boss, ultimate boss at the AG, has told people like me and you and others that they're very well aware of how bad this case is. I wouldn't want to be in his position under that. I wouldn't want to be in his position knowing that the White House has been notified and that Trump is aware of it, that pardon opportunities are being floated. I wouldn't want his job knowing that the director of the ATF has spoken publicly about this and also admitted how wrong he was. I'm going to take us to the break with this. I wouldn't want to be this guy right now. And I would wonder, and I hope we see some schadenfreude here, that he gets his little, you know, I got to be really careful here. I can't call him what I want to call him. Let's just say I hope he has to step back and see who he's prosecuting get pardoned and freed before this goes any further, or at least after this June 25th hearing. Lee, I'll get your take on all that when we come back. Then I want to go to James Harden, a Washington Post story. But a lot going on today, ladies and gentlemen. It just never stops, which is a good thing if you host Armed American Radio. But boy, I'll tell you what, it would be nice to report one day that gun control is non-existent and I have to find something else to do. Unfortunately, that's never going to occur. We'll be right back.
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27: 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It's Mark. 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
1: 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Greg in Dallas, Texas, ask me how many cups of Blackout Coffee I had today to start my day, because I did.
3: Mark, how many cups of Blackout Coffee did you have to start your day?
1: You're going to be shocked, so I'm going to ask you.
3: Oh, to guess.
1: Yes.
3: I'm going to go with one.
1: One is it. Yeah, because of what I told you a couple days ago when I way over-caffeinated myself.
3: Well, so. I wasn't necessarily with that, but when you said shocked, I was like, oh, so he probably went light today.
1: I did.
3: He had a starter cup.
1: I did. The stories we've been covering lately have been enough to keep me awake at night. I got very little sleep last night. I stayed up thinking about these things. You know, this Tata Damiak story, I am having a really difficult time trying to wrap my head around this. There's so many disconnects here that don't make sense. And if I get to thinking about it, I can't connect the dots. And I'm a person that wants to connect the dots. I want to get some logic out there, and I'm not seeing that. Blackout gave me some logic this morning when I woke up. I'm drinking the Summer Range, which you see in this bag right here, ladies and gentlemen. The QR code up above me, whichever corner is pointing on the camera, you can point your camera at. You know how to do it. It's 2026. Do that, and it'll take you to blackoutcoffee.com. You can also visit all of our other great partners. We'll talk about Cove Pure Water, which I'm drinking. I have one of these bottles out here. Actually, I've got about six of them. I filled up with it. Keep it out here in the fridge in the studio. And I've got Cove Pure Water right here at my desk with me in the studio all day long, breaking every rule in studio laws, and that is no food or drink in studio, even though every studio I've ever been in, and I've been in many across the country, always have empty pizza boxes and empty soda cans in the garbage of every single studio. So funny how that works. What does Topher say? Good people break bad rules, we'll say, right there. Bad rule not to be able to have food or drink in the studio. Cove Pure Water, Blackout Coffee, it's a beautiful combination. Lee the Gunwriter Williams, welcome back, my friend. So, Lee, Greg and I were talking during the break. I'm having a really tough time connecting dots, and one of the questions that came up while we were speaking, it just at random, I said, who put this guy in the position? Because everybody higher above him is aware of Tate having been so wronged, wrongly accused, and wrongly convicted, and wrongly sentenced. Everybody above. Now, you mentioned the U.S. attorney. Is that an inept U.S. attorney?
4: I disagree that everybody involved is aware of Tate. I don't think it's reached all 50 states. I don't think that the U.S. attorney in that District of Virginia is aware and would have done anything for Tate, probably never heard of Tate, probably is a little embarrassed that they're the ones that actually charged him if he is aware.
1: Well,
4: so I don't know. I don't know what their process is to assign cases, but this guy should not be the guy prosecuting Tate.
1: I don't know. Maybe this works to his advantage. Let's tackle it from that angle. But here's where I'll disagree with your disagreement. Not you, but that theory that you just presented. Here's why. When I say the higher-ups, I'm talking about Cicada, I'm talking about Todd Blanche, I'm talking about the U.S. Attorney General, and I'm talking about the director of the ATF.

0: Individuals are well aware of what's happening. The White House is aware of what's happening. Congress people are well aware of what's happening. So that tells me that the U.S. attorney, who is not aware of the higher-ups that are aware, might be a little bit inept and absolutely should know these things before assigning an attorney to this case. Might want to go back and look a little bit harder at what he or she is doing. So that let me throw this angle at you. Could this work to his advantage when you've got an overzealous prosecutor, recently demoted, coming at this all gung-ho, maybe trying to impress somebody outside the administration for future work? Is that going to work to his advantage? Are the higher-ups going to go, what is this guy doing? This could work to his advantage, brother. I'm trying to cover both angles and I want to be overly optimistic here because I do think he's going to get out. But nonetheless, again, connecting the dots here is very tough to do. There's no logic involved here.
1: It is. And I think this hearing on the 25th is going to be brutal. I doubt they'll let Tate's experts testify like they did during his original trial. They had a million reasons why his expert, who's former ATF, could not come in and testify. I'm sure they cut him off at the sheets. I think it's going to be terrible. It's going to be a horrible hearing, and they're going to win, and they're going to be smiling. But
0: Hold on.
1: None of this matters. I hope none of this matters because I hope Tate gets out of there before the hearing.
0: Here's why I say that could work as I listen to your response. I expected to hear that from you. And again, I'm going to go a step further. This is why I think it might work to his advantage, because those higher ups are aware of it. If that prosecutor or they do not allow this information in, when other people above him are aware that it should be let in, might very well quicken the pardon process here.
1: Well, the one thing is, I hope the pardon happens yesterday. I hope he gets his butt out. But two, if that is a fair hearing, he would go to that hearing. If he's freed today, he would be there on the 25th. Because it's his one opportunity, if it's a fair hearing, to actually get the facts out. Hey, none of the guns that he had were even guns. They were gun parts. There's nothing, they found nothing illegal. That would be his opportunity to set the record straight if he's allowed to actually present testimony.
0: All right.
1: And I'd love to see him do it as a free man.
0: Me too. And the principal, Tate's a principled guy, and I know his dad is too. And Dave, if you're listening, and you likely are, if you're not listening live, I know you'll probably hear this later. But let me just throw something at you. Get your son out first. The rest of it be damned. He does not have to prove anything to anybody, Dave. Just get him out. He doesn't have to show up at that hearing. We all know he's been wrong. He has nothing to prove. Get him out. Get him home with his family where he belongs. We can worry about the rest of it later. And then once he's cleared, I can't wait to bring him and his father on this program. I can't wait, along with you.
1: Yeah.
0: And we'll do that for a lengthy time on a three-hour broadcast because this is utter, upside-down nonsense. Now, let's flip over to more nonsense. Let me go to James Harden. Wow.
1: Terrible.
0: You know, yesterday I commented that the Gun Owners of America and Nagger got out front of this with their press releases and maybe not press releases. I think GOA. I was reading off an X post, but they made it very clear that Harden was being railroaded. Nagger came out and said the same thing. Under no circumstances should he been arrested. And I made the comment publicly. I was surprised that the CCRKBA and SAF, of which I'm a board member of the committee, as you know, many long year running board member, hadn't put a press release out. Here's what I can report to you today, ladies and gentlemen. The press release from the committee is likely out right now or will be out during the airing of this broadcast. I approved my quote in it, which I put over there yesterday, late yesterday after the broadcast, and I just saw it today. It was sent over for my approval to make sure that my quote was accurate. It was 100% accurate.
1: It came out.
0: Okay, so it did come out. All right, well, we'll go and read that. We'll read that when we come back from this break. We won't have time to do it, but Lee's up on top of this because he gets all the work from SAF. And while we're on air, I was unable to see the email. So it did just come out while we're live. We'll go to that when we come back and talk about Harden. This is one of the, I mean, again, talk about trying to connect the dots and wrap your head around something. Oh, good heavens. When we come back, we'll talk a little bit about that because this should absolutely not have happened in, of all places, Texas, to quote AWR's Kentucky accent. This should never have happened in Texas. The people who were being dumb in Texas are Texans who enforce Texas law, because we go back to AWR's fun statement on the show, if you're going to be dumb, don't be dumb in Texas. It was law enforcement this time, and we're going to pick it apart when we come back. Don't go away.
2: Look, if you're going to be dumb, don't be dumb in Texas. It's a bad state to be dumb in.
0: I got.
3: With SRN News, I'm Jason Walker. Leaders at the Group of Seven summit throwing their support behind President Trump's tentative agreement with Iran. Mr. Trump wraps up talks at the summit today, and the agreement with Iran slated to be signed Friday in Switzerland. More primaries yesterday in several states. President Trump's preferred candidates securing the GOP nominations in the U.S. Senate in both Oklahoma and Georgia. Sadly, it seems like almost a daily occurrence in America. Yet another plane crash yesterday. A business jet with six people on board going down in Laredo, Texas, killing at least one person. U.S. military attacking a boat smuggling drugs in the Eastern Pacific, killing one man. And officials say there were two survivors. This is SRN News.
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7: 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Texas, as they say. Lee the Gunwriter Williams, welcome back. Let's bring you back up on stage here, brother. Okay.
8: Thank you.
7: So, all right. These are stories, Lee, that frustrate me to a point that I have to literally tell myself after 18 years, watch what you say. You have to be very, very careful here. And I do want to get into the weeds, your former law enforcement. And it's very, very important that we understand when it comes to Hardin issue, or at least try to understand why something like this can happen, Lee. You're familiar with the story. At least try to take it away. Go ahead.
8: James Harden, Cleveland Cavalier, driving down the road in Texas. He'd been out at a hookah pipe place. I haven't ever been to a hookah pipe place. I don't know what that is, but I know they don't serve liquor. Gets pulled over. Cop sees a gun in the vehicle. Sees a gun in the vehicle and arrests him because it's not holstered.
7: In Texas.
8: I mean, it's in Texas. We're not talking New Jersey. We're not talking California. We're not talking any of the usual states. But in Texas, the gun's not stolen. He's got no warrants, no arrest history, and actually arrested. And here's the thing that I don't get, having been in law enforcement. It's a misdemeanor.
7: Yeah.
8: It's a misdemeanor because it wasn't in a holster, something which is a state law we don't have here in Florida, thank God. You could have 30 guns laying in your car in Florida, and it would have been fine. Actually arrests him and brings him in, and I don't see the public good to this, Mark. I really don't. There's no public good here. There was no crime being committed. Tell him to get a holster or stick it in your pants or whatever.
7: Let's go here.
8: I just don't. There's no public good by this type of law enforcement, other than the officer probably said, "Hey, I arrested a Cleveland Cavalier, James Harden, who used to." I just can't get it. I don't see what was done and why it was done.
7: All right, up on the screen, if you're watching on YouTube, X, or Rumble, I put one of the screen grabs of guys. I want you to go watch the short video today. It's 44 seconds long. It's on YouTube at Armed American Radio, where I had some fun with this. It's a clip of Andy and I talking about it, and I put some funny graphics up. And yesterday I said, you know, here's my take on this. Give me a break. Give me a break. Now, what's funny about the graphic that I just put up on the screen, I'll play Theater of the Mind for you. For those of you that can't see it, I'll play the visual. I'll give you the visual. It's a 9x16, you know, typical YouTube short thumbnail, all right, that has James Harden sitting behind the wheel of a Lamborghini and a Harris County Sheriff's deputy with a very puzzled, stupid, dunce look on his face, intentionally, because that was the visual I gave the prompt to create the thumbnail. And I asked it to put me behind the car with my arms up in the air screaming, "Give me a break, give me a break." And the funny part about it was it detected Mark, I think, Cox, and put Mark Cox's face up in my place. So I left it up just for Mark Cox from 97.1 FM. Because, well, we're both Marks, and I've got an armed, or whoever that is, has an Armed American Radio shirt on. And to give me a break is legit. That's a gut feeling that I had, Lee, right out of the box. Now, there's a couple things in play here. The more I think about this, I'm going to go here. I have a feeling James Harden is guilty of one thing and one thing only, driving while black at 3:45 in the morning in downtown Houston.
8: Yeah.
7: Because as far as I can tell, as far as I can see, everything I've researched on this, the traffic infraction he was supposedly pulled over for was never given. The only charge he has is the gun charge. Now, the cop said in his report he did willfully, knowingly, and intentionally carry his gun in this manner. Well, hell yeah, he did. He took the gun he knew he had. He knew he had a gun. He knew he was driving at 3:45 in the morning, and he intentionally put it on his seat because he can do that. What he didn't know, because he's an Ohio resident, and I bet most of you that live in Texas didn't know this until now either, he didn't put it in a holster. Now, Lee, the comments came up today when I was on 97.1 FM talking about this on the Mark Cox in the Morning Show with Ryan Recker and Kim St. Ange. It came up on my show yesterday, and it's going to come up now. Ryan asked the question, you know, there's got to be something else going on here. Did he get into an argument with the cop? Was it a driving while black thing? Did he cop an attitude because he got pulled over and didn't do anything wrong and he knew the violation was garbage? Was this a rogue cop looking and fishing to, you know, to try to get somebody in trouble in downtown Houston? Then all of a sudden went, rut-row, this is James Harden from the Cavaliers. I'm not going to give it, but he's giving me a hard time, so he tries to pin him on this gun charge, which unfortunately appears to be a legitimate charge in Texas that, guys, is not going to fly. I guarantee you this does not fly. But is that what we're looking at here, Lee? It has all the underpinnings of this, as sad as that is to say. I hope to God I'm wrong.
8: Well, I think the problem goes up the chain of command. First of all, you got a young officer, probably not black, sees a Lamborghini drive by at 3:45 in the morning, stops it for no reason, searches it, probably stopped it because the light's out in his glove box, okay? makes up a reason to stop it.
7: You've just defined a rogue cop. Sorry, you did.
8: But that should have stopped going up the chain of command, because every rogue cop has to be supervised by a sergeant and a lieutenant, and a captain goes up the chain. At some point, somebody needs to say, hey, what public good was done by this arrest? Mr. Harden, we're sorry. Here's your gun back. Please go on. We'll get your car out of off the road where it was towed from. This should never have happened. What public good was made by this arrest? None.
7: Yeah. I have a feeling this is going to backfire in a huge, huge way.
8: I hope it does, because having been in law enforcement, that's the only way to fix these kind of problems.
7: I just put up on the screen, I'll take us to the break with this as we get ready to go to our final break and into our final segment. Officer discretion, ladies and gentlemen.
8: Yep,
7: and this is how 100%. I ended the short, okay? This is how I ended the short video. Please go watch it. It's up at YouTube. It's 44 seconds of your life, all right? Give it a listen. Officer discretion refers to the authority granted to law enforcement officers to make judgments and decisions in situations where the law does not prescribe a specific course of action. It allows officers to consider the circumstances, facts, and context of each individual case to determine the appropriate response. This cop had officer discretion and chose not to use it. We'll be right back.
9: Hi guys, it's Mark. Look, I think you'll agree with me that as gun owners, we need to have each other's backs. That's regardless of what state we call home. Here at AAR, we discuss it every day, and we're heard in every state. Right now, Virginians desperately need our help. 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
7: Yeah, welcome back, ladies and gentlemen. Armed American Radio's Daily Defense is now in the throes of a, well, soon-to-be-done show, because we're on our final segment. That's the Attorneys on Retainer rejoin. You hear it every single day in the third break of this program, and I'm holding up my card as I always do. Guys, you've got another 44 days, because this runs through the end of July. They kept the NRA special going, and that's $50 off the sign-up fee over there. 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You've got the whole team working on you anyway over there in Phoenix, Arizona, or Chandler, Arizona. And, guys, that's all they specialize in is your self-defense case. 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Attorneysonretainer.us, attorneysonretainer.us. Take advantage of this while it's there and get that money off. 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It's a no-brainer. Smack yourself in the head if you haven't done it yet. But please, if you're on the fence, get off the fence. Now's a perfect time to do it, and just save that $50. Why not? If you saw a 50 laying on the ground, would you bend down and pick it up? You would. My daughter wouldn't, because she told me, nope, Dad, because it's probably laced with fentanyl. That's the way my daughter thinks, okay? God bless her. She's awesome. But if you don't think that way, I guarantee you'd pick up that 50, and I know I would. Attorneysonretainer.us, attorneysonretainer.us. And, guys, we're going to be doing some big pushes with the National Rifle Association coming up over the next 4, 5, 6 months. Lot going on, but in order to participate, you need to be a member, okay? We need your assistance by joining the National Rifle Association. Just give us 1 year. It's $35. You'll want to stay after that 1 year. But we're talking about what's happening in red states now, ladies and gentlemen. It never ends. The NRA is at the forefront of these cases, and these will turn into cases down the road. NRA.org/AAR. Please join us over there. 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Come back. The water's warm. If you left us in the past, now's a great time to jump back in the mix with us. 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We've got a lot of stuff coming up with CZ. I just got the notification today. 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Lee the Gunwriter Williams, welcome back in, my brother. I'll go ahead and pull that discretion off. That's just really angers me. Let me say this, Lee, about I did want to mention the press release that's out. Let me check my email here real quick. Here it is from Alan Gottlieb, and let's read this press release right now. I did approve it earlier, so I saw it. I knew it was going to come out live when we were on the show. By the way, tomorrow, heads up, guys, Dave Workman, will be here tomorrow for the first time in quite some time, and we'll be talking about this as well. He's writing about this in the Gun Mag. Here's my quote. Here's a quote from Andrew Gottlieb, the CCRKBA executive director, regarding Hardin. Hardin had a gun in Texas, which is a constitutional carry state where no carry license is required. Open carry is legal, and it was not in a holster. It was in his vehicle, allegedly in plain view, even though it probably wasn't visible to any other motorist, but only to a police officer who approached the vehicle after it was stopped. We could argue all day long about the holster issue, but this seems like government trying to micromanage how someone travels from point A to point B with a legally owned firearm in a state where gun ownership is as common as cowboy boots and sirloin steaks. Andrew nailed that. Now, from me, if I asked you under what circumstances a man who owns his gun lawfully in a state that recognizes constitutional carry and doesn't require a permit, where open carry is lawful, and who isn't a prohibited person, would possibly be facing charges for unlawfully carrying a gun, you'd probably look at me cross-eyed and ask me if I was kidding. Hardin is facing 364 days in jail and a fine of thousands of dollars. Why? Because that lawfully owned and carried gun that wasn't in a holster. This is the nonsense you expect in any state behind the blue wall, but we're talking about Texas, ladies and gentlemen. Something's broken, and this story is proof we can never let our guard down, no matter what color state we live in. And Andrew tapped us out on that with, we understand Hardin is scheduled to be back in court on June 22nd. Barring any unreported extenuating circumstances, a proper course of action might be to gently slap his wrist, encourage him to buy a holster, and send Hardin on his way. Now, I've got to give a shout-out, because our fans and our listeners and viewers are on their feet. Texas Huntsman, I'm going to shout you out on two comments that you put up, and I'm going to read them, and I thank you. I had the opportunity, honor, and privilege to meet you at the NRA convention in Houston just a couple months back. And boy, Lee, does this open up a conversation. He says, Harris County, there's the key. Blue-ish cops, blue police chief, blue mayor, blue city council, blue prosecutor. Now, there's more to what Texas Huntsman said as well. Let me go to that one real quick. And that is, and what is sad is that law was passed in 2023, if I'm not mistaken. I am wondering if it was a compromise throw-in to get constitutional carry passed. Ha-ha! Lee, Texas Huntsman, you're thinking on your feet, baby. I love that. That's the way Armed American Radio listeners think and feel. And I got to hand it to you on that one. I'd have to look at the timing, but it fits, Lee. Why should we even need a compromise in Texas to begin with?
8: This could very well have been it.
7: That's such a great point, brother Texas Huntsman. Thank you for mentioning that. Wow, just crazy, crazy, crazy stuff, Lee. I'll let you take it away.
8: Never should have happened. The fact that he was arrested and pulled out of his vehicle, the vehicle is probably towed. This is going to cost him thousands of dollars. It's nuts. This here's my bottom line. This is not law enforcement, except in that blue city.
7: You were a cop.
8: And,
7: you know, I don't look, I support law enforcement 100,000 godzillion percent. You know that. But, man, it takes one rogue officer to make the entire force look really, really bad.
8: Again, it's more than one officer. It's one rogue officer, one rogue sergeant, one rogue lieutenant, one rogue watch commander. This never should have happened.
7: Chief,
8: this guy should have been let go.
7: It starts at the top, doesn't it? And I'm going to guess.
8: It's a blue department.
7: Do you think a prosecutor is going to look at this, take this to a grand jury? Do you think this is, how do you think this plays out? I have my druthers on this.
8: No,
7: I don't think it goes out.
8: It's a misdemeanor. It's not going to go to a grand jury.
7: Oh, yeah, that's right. It's a misdemeanor. But there's discretion. This could be dropped today.
8: Yeah. If I was a prosecutor, I would have dropped this hours ago. The minute I saw this case, charges dismissed. Make sure he's got all his property back, including the gun.
7: You've now got the support, and I know Harris County's thinking about this. You've now got, and Texas legislators, if any of you are listening, and I know many of you do, fix this problem. Texas
8: right
7: Huntsman,
8: I think
7: you may be right about that. That very astute comment, and I really do appreciate your point. That didn't even cross my mind. I wasn't thinking about that, but the timing of this does seem to fit. I'll look into that. That's an interesting take on this. But legislators, fix this problem. If that was what was done, go back and fix it. Because what's happening now, the backlash is happening, and it's not just happening from talking heads like me or you, Lee, and writing heads like you. It's now happening from the Second Amendment Foundation, the Citizens Committee for the Right to Keep and Bear Arms, the NRA, the GOA, Nagger, and others are all over this. Eyes are on you guys. All of them. Fix the problem. Lee, where can people find you?
8: You go to armedamericanews.org. They can go to thegunwriter at substack.com, but we hope they go to saf.org. SAF is in Second Amendment Foundation.
7: We love you, Lee. Thank you for being here, brother. We appreciate everything you do. I'll reach out to you after the show. Guys, thank you for being here. Appreciate it. Enjoy your day. Stay safe. I'll see you on the radio tomorrow.

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5: Breaking news this hour from Town Hall. I'm Rich Thomason. Some American supporters of Israel are dismayed over President Trump's rebuke of Prime Minister Netanyahu for Israel's attacks on Iranian proxy Hezbollah in Lebanon.
6: It's extraordinarily strong language from Donald Trump. These are his most outspoken comments of the kind to date, and they reveal the extent of his frustration, I think, with Benjamin Netanyahu and his concern that an agreement with Iran could easily be derailed by what's happening in Lebanon. There is thought to be real anger, certainly real frustration in the White House about the way that Benjamin Netanyahu has handled the conflict in Lebanon against Hezbollah.
5: The BBC's David Willis. The U.S.-Iran deal to be signed Friday, a ceremony in Geneva. The lack of details has some members of Congress clamoring for more information on the agreement. More primaries in the books. In Georgia, Trump-endorsed Republican Congressman Mike Collins will face Democratic Senator John Ossoff in the fall. Rick Jackson has won the Georgia GOP gubernatorial runoff. In Alabama, Congressman Barry Moore, backed by President Trump, wins the U.S. Senate GOP runoff, challenging Democrat Everett Weiss in the general election. 15 people have been charged with interfering with the enforcement of federal immigration law in Minnesota. Among other things, they're accused of shadowing ICE agents.
7: Such stalking and other direct actions against law enforcement are criminal, they're un-American, and they'll be met with swift justice. That's why we're here today.
5: And that's Minnesota U.S. Attorney Daniel Rosen. Price of oil continues to fall. Brent crude is now below $80 per barrel. On Wall Street this morning, stock futures are mixed at the moment. The Dow futures are down 21 points. NASDAQ futures up 159. The S&P futures 7 points higher. More on these stories, townhall.com.
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5: In a showdown between a yacht and a warship, who do you suppose wins? Well, in this case, thankfully, a full-blown showdown was averted.
9: The British military says it is investigating after a private yacht reported being fired at by a Russian warship outside UK territorial waters. Russia's defense ministry says their crew tried to contact the yacht when it was seen sailing on what they say was a dangerous course near the ship, launching flares, issuing sound signals, and says when the yacht did not respond, their crew then fired warning shots with small arms. The BBC reported that the yacht, which has no motor, had drifted towards the Russian vessel in foggy conditions. No damage or injuries were reported. I'm Lisa Dwyer.
5: The UN Secretary General is visiting Haiti as a number of people left homeless by gang violence surges to 1.5 million. Latest statistics show that 2,300 people have been killed across Haiti so far this year. Townhall.com. It's a mixed bag of news regarding America's infant death rate.
10: Infant mortality in the U.S. dropping to a new all-time low last year to below 5.4 deaths per 1,000 live births. That's considered a significant decline from about 5.5 in 2024 and 5.6 per 1,000 live births in the two preceding years, translating to hundreds of fewer infant deaths per year. The CDC posted the data in late May, but Tuesday issued an in-depth analysis. While the U.S. rate has gone down over the decades, it has remained higher than other high-income countries. I'm Julie Walker.
5: Ever since Kevin Warsh was nominated to lead the Fed, a question has lingered. Will he seek to raise interest rates to tame inflation or cut them, as President Trump has long demanded? Today, Warsh could provide the first hints of an answer. He'll oversee his first Fed policy meeting as chair. More on these stories at townhall.com.
0: 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The answer. Patrick was way behind on his IRS taxes.
11: I was in way over my head. The total amount ended up being somewhere just over $30,000. $30,000.
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14: And we're live from your nation's capital, the District of Columbia. Just elected a socialist mayor last night, so say a prayer or two for those of us less standing here in this town. There are maybe Donald Trump will make good on his promise and take back home rule from the district. Congress would have to be on board, but even they don't like socialists so far. We'll see if that goes anywhere. Anyway, greetings from the Relief Factor Studios in WMAL Country, our flagship station, and all across the nation. It's O'Connor and Company. We got a banger for you coming up in 30 minutes. Cal Thomas will join us, as he always does on a Wednesday. Then we've got Leland Vittert of News Nation. He's got a great book about his dad, just in time for Father's Day. Senator Rick Scott will also be joining us in that 7 o'clock hour. In the 8 o'clock hour, Victoria Coates, Heritage Foundation, former member of the National Security Council under President Trump in the first term, will give us her evaluation and analysis of what we believe is in this memorandum of understanding with Iran. that brings Iran back to the negotiating table over uranium enrichment. And then in the 8 o'clock hour, we'll be joined by a really, truly great American, a hero and a friend, Gary Sinise. Lieutenant Dan is going to join us. That's all coming up. Good morning. Thanks for being a part of our morning routine and letting us be a part of your morning routine. Yesterday was nothing but routine. Wait. There was nothing routine about yesterday for Vice President J.D. Vance, who has a brand new book out. It's called Communion. It's about his faith journey. It was released yesterday. And I tell you that because I want you to buy his book, because he did a lot of media yesterday to promote the book. And sadly, nobody wanted to talk about the book. Everyone wanted to talk about Iran. Everybody wanted to talk about the economy. Everybody wanted to talk about gas prices. Everyone wanted to talk about whether he was going to run for president or not. It's hard to do a book tour when you're also in the middle of major international crises, and you're the vice president and you need to speak on behalf of the administration when he's just trying to sell some books, dude. Well, Communion is about his faith journey from growing up in Appalachia as a evangelical Christian, then getting into higher education, getting pummeled by life and deciding there is no God. So he flirted with atheism. And now has found himself as a rather traditional religious Catholic, married to a non-Christian, by the way, and raising four children as well. He's there, but he's not born yet. All right, so that's the book, and that's J.D. Vance, and he seems to be a pretty good man. Why he would go on The View, I can never tell you. But he did. I got to actually give the ladies some credit. It was 6-on-1. Everybody showed up for this one. Every single cast member of The View was there. They all sharpened their fingernails and their fangs. And I'm going to give them a little credit. They did talk about the book, only to use it as a weapon against him. Oh, you say you're Christian, then how can you do X, Y, and Z for Donald Trump, who's clearly Satan? I'm only exaggerating a little bit. Let's start with cut 11, where J.D. Vance, I got to say, he's a better man than I. People always say, hey, Larry, why don't you go on any of these debate shows, Abby Phillips or this or that? I would never, because I can't. I'll either laugh in their face or I'll just lose it and start ranting at them. It takes a process for me to stay as calm and good-natured as I am. J.D. Vance seems to have that gene. As he was surrounded by, well, a nightmare in my eyes, the six screaming leftist Democrat posers on The View, all going after him. And he kept his wits about him and stayed charming. Like this example, cut 11, this is he with Joy Behar.
15: You make a mea culpa of sorts for calling Democrats childless cat ladies.
16: Oh, man. Okay. I must boneheaded comment.
15: You say that in the book, that it was boneheaded, which it was.
16: Thank you.
15: What were you thinking when you said that?
16: So Joy said when we were off air that I'm fine, which I think is about the best endorsement that I'm going to get out of Joy Behar for a Republican. Thank you. I appreciate that. Graded on a curve here at The View.
14: You're fine for a Republican. But I do love that. So this is something the politicians rarely do. That in his book, he is apologizing for a comment he made on the campaign in 2024. He said that, you know, a bunch of childless cat ladies were making policies for our children, which, yes, is extravagant rhetoric, but it's also relatively accurate when you look at some of the people in charge of the teachers' unions or other government agencies telling you how to raise your kids when they have none of their own. That's a whole other story, though. The real story here is we have a politician actually walking back his rhetoric and apologizing. In the era of Trump, especially people who work with and for President Donald Trump, this is not done. Trump doesn't apologize, and frankly, he doesn't really like people who apologize. So it actually takes quite a bit for J.D. Vance to do this. It's lovely, actually. Whether you agree with him or not, whether he should have apologized, he did. So what does Joy Behar do as the gracious recipient of his wonderful contrition? She twists the knife even further. Well, what were you thinking when you said that? This is why people don't apologize, by the way. But he kept the charm on. All right, so now here's a little bit more. And this is a longer clip. We're going to stop and start on this one just so I can let everybody in the studio know to be aware that I might jump in. But this is where they start to drill into the book and most specifically try to call him on what they believe is hypocrisy for his faith as well as his policies and his changing policies over the years. Let's go with it. Cut seven.
17: In your new book, Communion, you write about your personal evolution with faith from evangelical to atheist to Catholic convert. And you also explain your evolution similarly on Trump, from calling him America's Hitler to America's best hope. Now, as someone who has admitted to chasing ambition, which you write about in the book, in the past, but now says your faith brought you back to your priorities, I have to kind of use your own words that sit with me from 2016.
16: Sure.
17: Fellow Christians, everyone is watching when we apologize for this man. Lord, help us. And I think about that all the time, because as a fellow Christian, that is something that weighs on my heart as I watch this country and the leadership at the top, because it's also something I have to explain to my kids, which I know we also share, this idea that our greatest privilege and responsibility are these young people we're raising.
16: Of course.
17: So help me find the words to explain my children what they're witnessing right now.
16: Well, you know, first of all, it's been well covered that I was a critic of Donald Trump back in 2015 and 2016. Now, obviously, I'm sitting here as the Vice President of the United States in the Trump administration. Well, Joy, little humility, actually. I think that when you make predictions and those predictions turn out to be false, you got to ask yourself, well, what made me wrong about that? What did I not understand or not appreciate? For example, I said that Donald Trump's economic policies would not lead to wage growth. They did in the first term. That was actually a major, major thing. I said that we couldn't bring back any of those factory jobs because I kind of had given in to this idea that those jobs were disappearing. But actually, Donald Trump, you saw a manufacturing boom during that administration.
14: Let me just see what's happening here. And it's such a brilliant answer, by the way. You know, hey, you said this about Trump, and you said he was Hitler, and you said that if you're a Christian, you can't support him, and you said he was going to ruin our economy and ruin our country. What happened? And the answer is, well, I was wrong. And now I have the humility to recognize that. I wish you all did as well. So he starts to lay out how he was wrong and what Trump did that was actually successful, and you saw what happened. And I think he only got 40 seconds in, and then they all, and I do mean all of them, jumped in and started arguing with him. This isn't an interview. This is a gladiator match. But that's what J.D. Vance knew he was walking into. And you know what? Good for him. He gets credit for walking into the lion's den. Let's continue.
16: You know, I made predictions about this. I ended up being wrong. Yeah. And in politics and anything, I think it's important to just say, you know what? I got some things wrong, and I was wrong about him. He was a very successful president. It's one of the reasons why I've been so supportive of him.
17: But you go on in the book to explain that good policy was maybe one of your justifications, but the quote and when you tweeted that or X'd it was not about policy. It was what Christians were willing to excuse. And that's the part I can't get past. What are you willing to excuse in the name of power?
16: Well, I would say fundamentally that one of the things I underappreciated about Donald Trump is that so many of the things that people said about him weren't actually true. Again, you talk about humility. Okay, so I see Donald Trump, I see a clip of him, or I see even not even a clip of him, but reporting about something that he said, and I take it at face value. For example, let's just go back to one of the most controversial things Donald Trump said during the first term that I was wrong during the first campaign, is that I was led to believe by the stories. I read stories that said Donald Trump said that all Mexicans were rapists. He never said that. What he said is that the certain South American countries, Central American countries, were releasing criminals into our country, including Mexico. By the way, that was objectively true. So
18: there
16: it's not
18: no
16: so much Christians.
14: And then they argue with him about that, and we can pick it up from there, I guess. But you get the picture of how this went and how well he did. And by the way, just for clarification purposes, because he's a vice president, he's got a lot on his mind. He actually didn't say that about Mexico. It was during his very first speech that we honored yesterday, 11 years ago, at Trump Tower announcing his candidacy. He didn't say all Mexicans were rapists. Of course he didn't. What he said was Mexico wasn't sending us their best and their finest, which is objectively true. You weren't getting people with PhDs. You weren't getting people who were contributing to the Mexican society. You didn't get business owners and entrepreneurs who doctors, you know, scientists, then coming to America. You were getting people who couldn't make it to Mexico coming here for handouts. 100% true. Can't be proven false. Good job, Vice President Vance. More of his media tour yesterday, including some interesting stuff he said on Megyn Kelly coming up next. It's O'Connor and Company.
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2: 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I was supposed to take it there at the beginning of the show. It's always, I have a routine. A little bit more of J.D. Vance's charm offensive. Buy his book, Reward the Man, coming up in just 1 minute. But first, all this month I've been asking for your help to bless a child with a mom or dad in prison by joining my campaign to send prisoners' kids for a week of fun, fresh air, and Christ-centered activities at Angel Tree Camp, because it can literally transform their lives forever. So with Father's Day ahead this Sunday, try to imagine how painful the holiday can be for kids whose father won't be around to get a necktie or a new tool set or some steaks on the grill because he's in prison. And then please go to LarryOShow.com to help today. The transformation that can happen to a prisoner's child in only 1 week is heartwarming. And if you're wondering how much impact your donation will have, just listen to these inspiring words from Angel Tree's Betsy Wright, who says at the end of their week, many kids simply don't want to leave.
3: And sometimes it is hard to go back home after that. But, you know, we also give those kids a Bible. And so many times we'll get a report back from the parent or caregiver at home, and they're like, they're in there reading their Bible every day. And that's life transformation. That's where they're finding hope and peace and comfort when they come back home, is because they have that Bible. And so we equip them on the other side, too, when they get back home, to stay in that experience and in that love of God that they received at camp.
2: It's so important. I hear from some people, geez, that Angel Tree Camp thing sounds so great, but what about the end of that week? And they have to go back to the gang influence and the wrong path that they could take and the drugs and all the other influences. And the only answer is they are sent back home armed with an armor, with a shield, with Holy Scripture. They get their own Bible. And when they read it, they immerse themselves in the grace of their Savior. This is what we're doing with this drive, and I would love for you to be a part of it. If you've been thinking about it, if you've been on the fence, your donation in any amount will combine with others to send a child of a prisoner to summer camp. Right now, this incredible, incredible audience for this show, sending 225 kids to camp, and I'd be thrilled if we can make it 226 right now. Just go to LarryOShow.com. That's my website for the show, LarryOShow.com. 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Just make your secure, safe donation and bless a child today. Thank you so much for that. All right, they tried to throw a lot at J.D. Vance. Oh,

0: You used to say this about Trump. Now what happened? What's different? Oh, what about all the kids in the migrant camps or the detention centers? Oh, think about the children. Of course, he reminded them that hundreds of thousands of children were lost during the Biden administration as they were sex trafficked and drug trafficked over the border. Sonny Hostin's only response is, oh, but let's talk about this administration. Yeah, okay, this administration is saving those kids. Then when none of that stuck, Whoopi Goldberg decided, all right, but you're racist. Yes, that's what she tried. Let's go right to it.
1: Color in your family.
2: Sure.
1: So when you see, you know, things, the Emmett Till stuff coming down, or them doing all kinds of removal of information of black heroes, how does that sit with you?
2: Well, what exactly are you talking about, Whoopi? Because I know Emmett Till was Emmett Till was the kid. I want to know what
1: you,
2: she's.
1: You don't know
2: I
1: what I'm talking
2: to
1: about.
2: Your actual point.
1: So in a lot of the
3: museums,
1: there's so many. Where they're taking down the actual history that happened in this country.
0: Yeah,
1: slavery.
0: That's right.
1: Happened.
0: Whoopi Goldberg screaming, "You're erasing black history. You're erasing black history." And J.D. Vance says, "Can you give me an example?" Now, their example might be reversing decisions made under the Biden administration and the Obama administration to rename military forts and posts and bases from names that honored Confederate soldiers and renaming them, which, by the way, was erasing history. She could be talking about telling the Smithsonian to not make every American history exhibit shot through the lens of the 1619 Project and all about slavery, because that's part of our history, but it's not the entirety of our history. But whatever it is she was talking about, she couldn't come up with one specific example, which I found fascinating. But number two, forgive me, but J.D. Vance, nor Donald Trump, nor you nor I should be lectured to about woke people from woke people like Whoopi Goldberg about erasing history, when these are the people who celebrated tearing down statues of George Washington and Thomas Jefferson. J.D. Vance did a great job. We'll try to get to more of his media hits yesterday as the day goes on. We've got plenty more ahead. First, though, I want to tell you about life, liberty, and the pursuit of happiness. 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
6: Minuteman National Historic Park?
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8: The best gun shops in America are in Texas, of course.

0: Spencer.
1: With SRN News, I'm Rich Thomason in Washington. Some American supporters of Israel are dismayed over President Trump's rebuke of Prime Minister Netanyahu for Israel's attacks on Iranian proxy Hezbollah in Lebanon. The U.S.-Iran deal is to be signed on Friday. There's a ceremony in Geneva planned. The lack of details has some members of Congress clamoring for more information on the agreement. More primaries in the books. In Georgia, Trump-endorsed Republican Congressman Mike Collins will face Democratic Senator John Ossoff in the fall. Rick Jackson won the Georgia GOP gubernatorial runoff. 15 people charged with interfering with the Trump administration's enforcement of federal immigration law in Minnesota. Among other things, they are accused of stalking ICE agents. Oil prices continue to fall. Brent crude now below $80 per barrel. Wall Street, Dow futures down 48 points. NASDAQ futures are up 136. More details, srnnews.com.
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3: Well, good morning there, you. 5:32 now at the Big 1070 and FM 103.3, The Answer. It's Hump Day. The Woods Morning Ride into work. 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He's Sam Houston Tollway. This is northbound after Red Bluff. There's a single accident. It's on the left shoulder, not impeding traffic at all. Over the East Texas inbound at Rankin, there's a stall in the left lane. That is impeding traffic a little bit, so you have to slow down and look at it and shift over to the right to get out of the way. Hopefully, they'll get rid of that soon. Also, inbound before Bennington, a stall with two vehicles on the right shoulder. South Sam Houston Tollway westbound after US 90, also known as South Main. There is a stall there. It's in the right shoulder. And over Interstate 10, inbound. No, we already got that one. That one's already out of the way. But traffic looks like it's starting to build early this morning. Drive carefully.

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1: Well, we've got a 50% chance of rain in the forecast today. 20% tonight. Right now, 77 degrees at the Big 1070. The Answer.
2: It's O'Connor and Company. We've got a lot ahead of us, like I said, including the great Gary Sinise joining us in the 8 o'clock hour, as well as Victoria Coates. And in the next hour, Leland Vittert will be joining us. But right now, we're joined, as we are every week at this time, on Hump Day. Not sure why he requested Hump Day. We'll have to ask him about that. It could be his experience covering the Clinton presidency. It's Cal Thomas, boys and girls. Good morning, Cal.
3: Well, good morning to you, you national figure. How you doing, Larry?
2: Well, thank you, sir. Pariah, I think, is the word you were looking for, national pariah. I love your reflection on this extraordinary story. We broke it yesterday, or we didn't break it, but it broke during the show yesterday, about a failed terror attack that seemed rather complex on the Freedom 250 UFC fight. Have you been able to digest all the information that we've learned so far about what was attempted in D.C.?
3: Well, Larry, I think this is a product of the continuing poisonous political nature of our rhetoric. These people are accused of, as you said, trying to blow up the UFC event, and at which the president attended, of course, and that would have been killing him. But also they had this plan B where they were going to have these snipers in place to shoot the people who were fleeing, who didn't die in the explosion. Now, thank God for the mother who turned her own kid into authorities, or this might have come off. Now, the authorities are now saying, well, it wasn't that well advanced. It wasn't near completion. But we don't know that for sure. When you look at Bernie Sanders and some of these other people, Elizabeth Warren, all talking about the evil Trump administration and all this other stuff, you're going to motivate crazy people to act. These guys allegedly were saying they wanted to bring down capitalism. They hated billionaires. Where do they get that information from? Well, they get it all the time from Bernie Sanders and company. Elizabeth Warren said a couple of days ago, you know, she thought it was terrible that Elon Musk is a trillionaire. Well, it doesn't affect my income or yours, but this is the envy greeted entitlement we're getting these days.
2: Cal, you are so right. I actually saw some news commentators, I like to call them teleprompter readers because that's their real skill set, calling these people, you know, this was a domestic far right wing terror attack. They were against billionaires, capitalism, AIPAC. They were motivated by rumors about Jeffrey Epstein. That's, you look at Graham Platner's website or his social media, that's all he talks about are those things. This is not a right wing attack.
3: Well, that's right. And all these people think they're actually saving America, not destroying it. There was one leak from one of the chat rooms one of these guys was in, who thought, we're going to start a second American Revolution. We're going to tear down America and rebuild it. This guy was 19 years old. Some of the others are young people. Where do they get this stuff? They get it in their chat rooms. They get it in the universities that hate America. They think socialism is going to save America, where they never had to live under it. If they had to live under it, they wouldn't like it, I guarantee you. And you have people now coming from Europe. Look at all these FIFA people who are coming to America and praising America. There's a guy who went into a waffle shop at 1 o'clock in the morning because he loved ranch dressing, and he's praising ranch dressing. I mean, they know and love more about America than we do. It's crazy.
2: Cal, we just spent some time highlighting J.D. Vance's book tour launch yesterday, where he walked into the lion's den there on The View. And I thought he comported himself really well with a lot of grace and intelligence. He's a good communicator. And, of course, Marco Rubio is constantly being talked about as a potential presidential candidate in 2028. I think those two are working it out between themselves. I'm not sure what's going to end up happening. But when you look over on the Democrats' side, boy, it's Kamala Harris and the Seven Dwarfs, I think, right now. Do you think Kamala Harris should still be considered the front runner like I do?
3: Absolutely. I mean, if you saw that clip in Vienna with the Arnold Schwarzenegger YouTube event, where she returned to the word salad with extra dressing. I mean, you couldn't translate what she was saying. But, you know, on the Republican side, I think we ought to get off who's ahead or who's most likely for 2028. And we need to win the argument on the issues. This is where the Democrats are really weak. They would rather run on personality and hating Trump and socialism. We on the conservative side have the arguments, and we need to tell what we're going to do if we continue in power. And number one, we got to cut the debt. $39 trillion and counting. And I think we need to focus now more on domestic issues, although Iran is going to continue to be a problem, I think, down the line. This agreement, which nobody's really seen, but everybody's commenting about, seems to favor Iran because Trump's looking at the midterms and he's got a lot of people telling him, look, we got to do something about gas prices. That's our major thing. If we don't get those in control, then we're going to lose seats and you're going to be impeached again. So I think that was a major motivation.
2: You know, it really is a heads I win, tails you lose situation, because for the last 2 months, all we've been hearing is gas prices, quagmire. You got to end this. Well, it looks as though President Trump and his negotiating team have found a way to end it. And now they're complaining that he's ended this, at least in the way that they have. I don't know if it favors Iran yet. I think we need to see what the actual details of this memorandum of understanding happens to be. But I'd rather, you know, analyze what we do know. What we do know, Cal, is that the president continues to say that the people they are currently talking to, which are very different than the people they were talking to 2 months ago or 3 months ago, because those people are all dead. The people that they're currently talking to, the president says, are reasonable, that they want to walk Iran back from the lunatic edge that Iran has been teetering on for the last 4+ decades. Should we trust that analysis from the president?
3: Well, as you read my column tomorrow, Larry, this is a war by other means that the Ayatollahs and the religious fanatics of Islam have been playing since the 7th century. They tell the West what they want to hear, and then they go and do something else. Yep. This is a pattern that has continued for 1,400 years. And I don't know how the president knows that these people are more reasonable. What does that mean? Right. All these, they've had this religious mandate, they think, to eliminate Israel, to kill Jews, to come after America, the great Satan. And I don't hear anything different, but I don't think I'm very skeptical about this, frankly.
2: I think we should be skeptical. Yeah. I think there's no reason not to be until we see otherwise. I've often said, Cal, that as long as their system of government and the structure of it includes a position called supreme leader, and that person has the ability to send a secret police to beat the crap out of a woman because a lock of her hair has popped through her headscarf, then they're not reasonable and they can't be dealt with.
3: Well, absolutely, and of course, they kill gays. There was a woman on Fox yesterday who said, since this memorandum of understanding was released, two people were hanged in Tehran. These are not nice folks. They don't deal with living up to signed agreements and all of these things that we in the West think that our behavior is normal. So trust but verify. I say don't trust them and verify anyway.
2: Right. Thank you, Cal. Real fast, are you catching any of the soccer, this metric football that they're trying to cram down our throats here in the World Cup?
3: Well, actually, I've never been a fan of that because it seems so boring. You know, you've got almost an hour, maybe somebody scores one goal. But I've got to say, and I like that first U.S. game. There was France and Cameroon wasn't too bad. The Japanese did pretty well in their game. They had a tie. And the neat thing, I love what the Japanese play. Some of the players joined other Japanese fans who were there to pick up trash in Dallas after the game. Now, that is just amazing to me. I wish that we could embrace that kind of morals again. It's just amazing.
2: It is pretty amazing considering that we were at war with Japan. We helped them rebuild their constitution. Douglas MacArthur, they're basically crafting the way forward for Japan. And now you look culturally. I mean, listen, they got their other issues in Japan. But for the most part, it's enviable how clean they keep their country, how courteous everybody is. I love America, but we could learn something from them in that regard.
3: Well, we've forgotten what we knew before, and this is surprising to us precisely because we've lost it. Good manners, good language, speaking well of other people. getting a lot of the venom out of our political discourse. This used to be what we call normal, and now we're being reminded of what we've lost. It's really amazing.
2: Cal Thomas, always good to talk to you, my friend.
3: Thank you, Larry.
2: For joining us today. Cal Thomas, boys and girls, and make sure you check out that syndicated column tomorrow. You can find it all across the web. I prefer the Washington Times. I think that's the flagship, if I could use that term, for his syndicated column. All right, since we were just talking about the Memorandum of Understanding that still has not been released, that seems to be a big complaint from people about this thing. Well, you guys have all seen it. You guys are all telling us what it says. Why not just let us see it? J.D. Vance, on his tour for his book yesterday, made a stop at the Sirius XM studios in Manhattan, where he was interviewed on the Megyn Kelly show. And Megyn Kelly asked just that question. Here's how the vice president responded. Let's get right to it.
4: Why can't we all see the MOU right now?
5: Well, so first of all, the president said by the latest Friday, possibly as early as tomorrow, we're going to release the memorandum of understanding text. The reason why we haven't released it yet is there are some delicate diplomatic things going on where the Iranians, and not just the Iranians, but some of our mediators, the Pakistanis and the Qataris, have asked us to sequence this in the right way. I don't frankly fully understand it, but there are sensitivities that exist in the Arab and Muslim world that we're trying to be responsive to. Fundamentally, does it really matter if the deal comes out on Wednesday versus Friday? No. That's why we haven't emphasized it so much, is because at the very latest, the text is going to be out on Friday.
4: Okay. Yeah. And, I mean, you've already signed it, but it's not like legally binding to where you can't undo it. It's a diplomatic agreement. So it's
5: correct.
4: If people freak out, there's an utter meltdown here in the United States. It could always be undone if you change your mind.
5: Exactly.
2: Well, there you have it. I'm trying to be optimistic. I'm trying to put trust in the people who were sitting at that table. But there's also some analysis here on the Iranian deal that we'll continue talking about coming up in a few moments. But let me just throw it out there, and then we can discuss it later. In fact, if you want to join in the conversation about the Iran deal or what we think is in this memorandum of understanding and what your impression is, I'd love to hear from you at 855-784-4255. One school of thought is they're going to go back to square one and begin the negotiations for the next 60 days over the disposition of the enriched uranium program and the nuclear deal. That's where they were before the bombing began. The only difference here from one side of the equation is, well, we just bombed the crap out of them and we hit them hard and we eliminated the top couple of structures of their leadership. So they know we mean business and they know that we're capable of. And I get that. The other side of that same coin is Iran just weathered 3 months of the worst that the U.S. could give them, and they survived to live and negotiate another day, so they will be more emboldened. What do you think? 855-784-4255.
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7: This is Seth Leibson for townhall.com. A new poll from NBC reveals another low percentage of Americans who feel proud of their country. One NBC reporter put it that we are seeing a, quote, steady 21st century decline, close quote. The disappointment in these and similar results is exacerbated by the timing of our birthday as a nation, when national affections should be at their height. If only more Americans would listen to our foreign visitors. Ever since the Marquis de Lafayette, many a foreigner has come here to show and remind us of our greatness. In fact, it was another Frenchman, Alexis de Tocqueville, whose two-volume book about us in the 19th century, still taught today, gave us the best explanation of our politics and culture. Now, we're seeing reminders from soccer fans coming here, with social media posts and titles like, quote, World Cup fans embrace American culture, close quote. They're reminding us, not least, of Tom Paine's words, "What we obtain too cheap, we esteem too lightly." Let us hope this sinks in. Too many here still have a lot to learn.
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10: 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The answer. We never miss a thing. 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
2: Yeah, I'm sorry for not being the guy who pounds on the desk and starts screaming at you about what's acceptable and not acceptable in foreign policy here when it comes to the Iran situation, but I'm not that kind of guy in general. There are very few things that I end up pounding the table about, and you'll learn about them in the future if we're just getting to know each other. For those of you who've been listening to me for a decade and a half, you already know. I'm not going to stand up here and tell you that I'm an expert on foreign policy and terrorism and negotiating with the world's pariah, Iran. I can tell you that Victoria Coates is an expert in those things. She used to serve in the National Security Council under President Trump in the first term. She's at Heritage now. She'll join us at 8:05. But I can tell you that there are certain factions in this town. First of all, if there's a Democrat left-wing activist or if there is an elected official who wants to be president or become the new speaker or majority leader in Congress, or if there's somebody who worked in the Biden administration on their foreign policy, just don't listen to them because they're way too biased. They're way too negative. They want everything that Trump does to fail. No matter what Trump does, they will say that it was a failure, so they can't be taken seriously. Now, of everybody else, you've got one division who never wanted a single plane, a single missile, or a single bomb to be engaged with Iran from the beginning. They have been trying to talk this effort down right from the start. And so I'm confused by their reaction to this memorandum of understanding because they never wanted it to start, and they wanted the president to end it the day after he started it. So now that he's ending it, they should be pleased, but they're not. And then there's another faction who wanted to bomb Iran into oblivion so that there was nothing left standing, resulting in hundreds of thousands, if not millions, of deaths and a complete basket case of a country that would require someone to reconstruct it. they're understandably unhappy because they're not going to get that wish, it appears. And then there are those of us who saw the strategic and important national security implications of what the president did, supported the efforts, yet at the same time never wanted a full-blown occupation or invasion or nation-building effort. And so those of us who are left here in the middle, I guess, middle of the right, we need to evaluate the details of this deal that ends the hostilities, puts us back on a track for nuclear negotiations after we've pummeled Iran, and find out if we are in a better negotiating position now than we were before. And one of the key sticking points that continues to come out is this idea that Iran will have access to $300 billion of reconstruction coming from their Arab neighbors. In other words, other countries in the area of the Middle East will be able to come in and are committing to help Iran reconstruct their nation with those countries' investments. Now, that sounds bad on the face of it, until you think that maybe this is part of the plan, that this is part of the way to get Iran reincorporated into the world, where they will not be so quick to be the pariah of the Middle East if their neighbors have all invested in rebuilding their shattered infrastructure. That's a risk. It's a gamble. It's a theory. It's a theory that businessmen make. It might not be a gamble that you would want to take. You don't like the sound of that. I get it. It might be cold comfort to know that none of that money is coming from the United States. But the president thinks that he's dealing with reasonable people now in Iran who actually do want the best thing for their people and do want to rebuild the country. I don't know. I'm not at the table. But President Trump trusts the people who are. Here he was yesterday at the G7 talking about what has been released so far or leaked about this memorandum of understanding.
12: It's a very important document, and unlike Obama, who could have destroyed the Middle East with a horrible JCPOA, it is the worst agreement. That was a road to a nuclear weapon. Mine is a wall against a nuclear weapon. I mean, I see these people say, but we already had one. That was the worst. He paid a fortune for it. We paid nothing. We don't pay. There was some statement, we're going to spend $300 billion. No. We're allowed to go and invest if we wanted to someday in the future. We have no obligation whatsoever. It could be that Iran will turn out to be successful and they have oil. But if we left a week ago, just left, before the last two attacks, it would have taken them 20 years to rebuild Iran. So, but I'll go over the document with the media in a couple of days.
2: All right. And I guess the president was like, why don't you release it now? Well, the president's overseas at the G7. He wants to be here and he wants to communicate to the American people through the media or over the heads of the media about it. He wanted to reiterate that the $300 billion is a lie. So here he was hammering that point forward.
12: A deal that's a fair deal. It's a good deal. We are not investing any money in Iran, by the way. The rumor got out there yesterday. It was ridiculous. We have the right to go in someday and do, if I want to do something or if somebody wants to do something, but we are not investing any money. We have no obligation to invest any money in Iran.
2: Now, you're going to hear people say, well, you didn't like Obama for handing over pallets of cash to the Iranians, and that was their money that was being held via the sanctions. So what's the difference? Well, there's a big difference. Pallets of cash can then be turned into weapons for Hamas and Hezbollah and other terrorist activities. Another country coming in and building a school for you or a hospital or a hotel or building a tourist infrastructure or building an economy in the model of the free Arab world versus the repressive Persian nation of Iran, that's very different and can't be turned into terrorist activities. I'll ask all these questions to Victoria Coates later in the show.
10: In the War of 1812, our nation fought and won America's religious freedom. Today, that constitutional right is being assaulted once more from within.
13: Religious liberty and rights in general were under attack. We all of a sudden became the enemy.
10: In the important new documentary by Dawn's Early Light, anti-Christian bias is exposed at the highest levels of government.
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15: I'm sorry, our rights have been suspended? 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
21: From Town Hall, I'm Rich Thomason. Team Trump is under pressure from Congress to release details of the U.S.-Iran deal to be signed on Friday in Geneva. The bottom line, according to President Trump, is this. Iran will never have a nuclear weapon. And Mr. Trump describes that as 99.9% of what he sought. The president is venting. He's voicing frustration over Israel's attacks on Iranian-backed Hezbollah in Lebanon.
22: Now, I'm not happy with the way Israel has handled themselves with Lebanon and with Hezbollah. They should have been able to do the job faster. It just goes on forever. And when that happens, it throws a negative light on the big deal, and that's the deal with Iran.
21: The president's remarks are generating concern among some backers of Israel, both here in the U.S. and abroad. Mr. Trump says he is delaying the confirmation hearing for Jay Clayton, the president's choice for National Intelligence Director. The hearing put on hold until Clayton's successor as U.S. Attorney for the Southern District of New York has been confirmed. Primary voting results this morning.
23: The president's choices have secured the GOP nominations for the U.S. Senate in both Georgia and Oklahoma. Mr. Trump has remained at the center of this year's midterm races. His influence is facing different tests in primaries in four states and the District of Columbia.
21: Correspondent Andrew Stewart says Rick Jackson, who was not endorsed by President Trump, won the Georgia Republican gubernatorial primary. One person is dead following last night's crash of a business jet on a highway in Laredo, Texas. The aircraft burst into flames upon impact. Not clear if the person who died was on the plane or on the ground. Nearby motorists rushed to the burning aircraft. They had hoped to rescue those on board. On Wall Street this morning, the Dow futures are up 17 points. NASDAQ futures 182 points higher. More on these stories, townhall.com.
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1: 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This update brought to you by Politics with the Big Dog. Saturday morning, 7, right here on the Big 1070. And a couple accidents have come and gone, but not without leaving some problems. Gulf Freeway inbound Telephone Road, there was a two-vehicle accident there. You're currently backed up in a 25-mile-an-hour crawl from the South Loop. Once you get to Telephone Road, then it's going to be bumper-to-bumper all the way into downtown. East Tex inbound at Rankin, there was a two-vehicle accident there. It's been cleared out of the way. Slow going all the way back to the river, back to San Jacinto River. 25 miles an hour there. Sometimes it's a bumper-to-bumper crawl as well.
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1: We have a 50% chance of showers in the forecast today. Look for high of around 90 degrees. A flood watch in effect until 7 o'clock tomorrow night. No, that's until tonight. Tonight's only going to be a slight chance of rains with a high near 80. Sunshine returns tomorrow with a high of 95. Tomorrow night's low 82. 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
4: 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Number one, improved blood circulation. Number two, reduced back and spinal pressure. My back feels great. Number three, deeper breathing and lung function. Number four, stress and muscle tension relief. Weightlessness and balance support, reduce muscle strains, promote relaxation. Number five, reduce swelling in the legs. I'm on my legs all day long, reduce the swelling. Mac Z Kleiner will do it all for you as well.
5: And do not believe that life is so dear and peace so sweet as to be purchased at the price of chains and slavery. If nothing in life is worth dying for, when did this begin? Just in the face of this enemy? Or should Moses have told the children of Israel to live in slavery under the pharaohs? Should Christ have refused the cross? Should the patriots at Concord Bridge have thrown down their guns and refused to fire the shot heard round the world? The martyrs of history were not fools. And our honored dead, who gave their lives to stop the advance of the Nazis, didn't die in vain. Where then is the road to peace? Well, it's a simple answer after all. You and I have the courage to say to our enemies, there is a price we will not pay. There is a point beyond which they must not advance.

0: 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News, politics, entertainment. 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
1: Coming up on this program in this hour, we're going to talk about the incredible scenes we're seeing of foreigners coming here to America and seemingly loving it more than native-born U.S. citizens. It's something to behold. Also, Senator Rick Scott of Florida will join us. The great Gary Sinise joins us in our 8 o'clock hour. Good morning. It's Larry O'Connor, O'Connor and Company in your nation's capital, the Relief Factor Studio from WMAL, our flagship station across the nation. Thank you for letting us be a part of your morning routine. Now, if you are a fan of News Nation and their audience is growing on a daily basis, you will know that for the last several weeks, I've had a steady Tuesday night appointment with my colleagues on the morning meeting, Mark Halperin and Kevin Walling, on Leland Vittert's great primetime show On Balance. Leland Vittert is an old friend. I used to do his show on that other cable news network, and now I'm thrilled to be on with him every Tuesday night on News Nation. And he's got a brand new book out that we want to bring to your attention, especially this Father's Day week. The book is Born Lucky, a fantastic title, by the way. Born Lucky, a dedicated father, a grateful son, and my journey with autism. Leland Vittert joins us now. Good morning, Leland. Good to see you.
2: Great to be back with you, Larry.
1: We talked about your book when it first came out, and I love that you're sort of doing another lap here just in time for Father's Day, because as a father, yeah, and as a son, of course, this book really touched my heart. And I just want to talk a little bit from your perspective about telling your story about your dad, but also revealing so much about your life growing up and living on the autism spectrum.
2: Yeah, Born Lucky is the deepest, darkest moments, secrets, thoughts one can imagine telling about their life. And it has been made worth it by what we've heard from hundreds, if not thousands of people, mostly fathers, about how it has changed their life. It is that they feel as though they are not alone anymore. When we launched Born Lucky, we talked about how Born Lucky was hope for every father of a kid having a hard time, every parent of a kid having a hard time.
1: Yeah.
2: Didn't matter whether it was autism or ADHD or anxiety or anything else. One of the things we talked about was how my dad felt so alone. He felt so hopeless. There were many nights that he would be crying late into the night because he had left my room after a couple of hours talking to me about the bullying and emotional and physical cruelty I had endured. And he would walk downstairs and he would sit in our living room, blue couch, darkness all around, and cry because he thought the world had abandoned him and abandoned his son, turned against him. And in that moment, what he didn't realize, and I think what no parent really realizes, is how not alone they are, but how they are joined by thousands, if not millions, of other parents going through the same things, equally scared. The difference is those who stand up and fight in the way my dad did versus those who check out, who decide they're just going to let their kid kind of be met where they're at, those who accept it versus those who make the kind of efforts my dad did to adapt me to the world rather than the world to me.
1: Yeah, and so beautiful. And by the way, you hit me at a time in my life with this book, Leland, because I had just lost my dad. He passed away a few months before the book came out. And, of course, I'm a father of a boy on the autism spectrum, and he just turned 19. So now it's a completely different world working with him as a young adult and the agency that he has and the struggles that he continues to have. So it's just a great book. I just want to keep reiterating the fact that this is a great Father's Day present.
2: Thank you.
1: Can you tell me a little bit about those struggles? What was a turning point for both of you? You know, you had to endure this horrible bullying. You weren't speaking until, I think, well into age 3. You had problems in school, of course. Did you both have a turning point on this journey at the same time, or did his turning point as a father happen before or after where you sort of turned the corner?
2: It's a great question, you know, my dad, I think his turning point was when I was diagnosed. I was 8 years old. My parents were told that they needed to have me evaluated. Worst thing any parent can hear. And you're with us in Born Lucky in that medical waiting room. Linoleum floors, stale coffee, old furniture, the fear that every parent has in that room. And the woman comes back and says, look, big problems. Behavioral problems. If somebody looks at him the wrong way, he turns around and slugs him. So forget play dates or anything like that. Sensory issues. If Lucky has a socks on or jacket on he doesn't like, he melts down. And big learning disabilities. 20-point spread on the IQ test between the two halves of learning disability. I had a 70 spread.
1: Wow.
2: And with that, my dad asked what every parent says, which is, what do we do? And the one says, well, there's not much you can do. You generally have to meet him where he is at. And my dad said, well, where is that is a disaster. So we got to do what we can. And he'll tell you, he didn't know how it was going to turn out, but he knew what he was going to do to try and give me a chance, which was adapt me to the world. And Born Lucky is trying to give hope to all those parents that right now don't have that hope, that don't have that agency, that don't understand what an enormous difference they can make.
1: You know, my son still is nonverbal. We can coax some words out of him here and there, but generally speaking, he uses either sign language or a letter board to spell words out or a keypad. But I remember the moment that breakthrough happened, where he was able to break through and communicate with us by spelling words out for us. Now, your autism and every flavor of autism is different, and everybody goes through their own very personal experience with it, but was there a moment where things started to fall into place for you from your perspective where you could say, oh, okay, I see now how I can manage this, work within it, and then excel? Because boy, oh boy, have you excelled.
2: It's a great point. And Born Lucky is not how do you turn an autistic kid into a TV news anchor.
1: Right.
2: And I think you figured that out as well. It is a father-son love story. And really, I wrote it as a love letter to my dad. My wife will tell you that adapting me to the world is very much a work in progress. And I think you rightly point out, and this was something you and I talked about during our interview in September when Born Lucky came out, and autism was very much in the conversation then, that I compare autism to alcoholism. You're never cured. It's something you have to work on every day. I still catch myself, you know, in moments going, God bless it. You know, your dad taught you better than this. You've been working at this for, you know, 17, 18 years, 20 or longer than that, since you were 7 or 8 years old. And you still just can't, you know, go right back to being 8 years old.
1: Yeah.
2: So I don't think there's a moment that I've ever had and been like, aha, I got it. As soon as you do that, you kind of revert back.
1: Right.
2: And that to me is what this struggle has been about. And Born Lucky is this father-son love story. And I think when you see, not only, and you know this, Larry, but what it means for my parents, but also my sister throughout this journey, her first memory of me is holding my hand as we walked home from school and me crying. I'd pick her up from her kindergarten classroom every day, and we'd walk around the back of the school through the PE fields to a little fence line where there were some trees and onto this path house. And every day when I got to the fence line, I would start crying. And that's the story she told when I asked her, what's your first memory of me as your brother? So this, I think, shows what a family effort it is for the entire family to fight through these kinds of issues. And that, I think, is why Born Lucky has resonated with so many, not because it's an autism book, but because it's a love story.
1: The book is Born Lucky, A Dedicated Father, A Grateful Son, and My Journey with Autism. It's a memoir by our guest, Leland Vittert, News Nation journalist and anchor. And Leland, was faith a big part of your upbringing? Do your parents have it? Did your dad cling on to faith or not really a solid?
2: No. It's interesting because I think dad is probably one of the most righteous, honorable, kind men I've ever met. And it would be very easy from his personality and from the way he lives his life to think of him as the very best of a preacher or a devoutly religious man. He embodies all of those qualities, but he is not that, which I think is actually sort of fascinating that he decided to become that, and that is his personality. And I think in Born Lucky, you see the selflessness through it. A lot of the lessons in Born Lucky are those of faith, that joy comes in the morning, that kindness can truly change people, that one must persevere through enormous amounts of hardship, that you are not a victim, and that victimhood is a disease. So those lessons are all there, but they're not based in that.
1: Well, it may not be based in it from your perspective, but I hear this story. I get to know you, Leland. I hear about your father, and I just know you have been blessed. Your whole family has been blessed, and you continue to bless each other.
2: In enormous ways.
1: Yeah. Well, it's wonderful. And listen, if y'all are pressed for a Father's Day present, or even if you've already gotten Dad, you know, a tie or you know, a box of steaks or something, add this to the mix. You will be blessed as well. Your whole family will be. It's Born Lucky, A Dedicated Father, A Grateful Son, and My Journey with Autism. It's Leland Vitter. Leland, keep up the great work. Great talking to you, and happy Father's Day.
2: Thanks, Larry.
1: More to come here on O'Connor and Company. Keep it right where you are. Thanks.
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3: 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Go freeway inbound after Bear Boulevard. This will be outbound. There's an accident with a single vehicle in the right lane. Here's the other problem, the Southwest Freeway. This is outbound of West Park. There's a three-vehicle.

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1: Minuteman National Historic Park?
0: That's where we're headed.
1: Can I look for some Paul Revere silver while we're there?
0: Of course.
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0: Larry Elder says the evidence speaks for itself.
1: Jasmine Crockett says if you reverse the race of the parties involved, the outcome would have been different. If Metcalf had been black and Carmelo Anthony white, different verdict. No evidence of that whatsoever. Neither the defense nor the prosecution said race had anything to do with the encounter. The defense argued self-defense. So why then are we talking about it?
0: The Larry Elder Show. 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The Answer. Avoid the confusion.

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1: Tonight, as you lay in bed and maybe say your final prayer of the evening before your eyes close, I want you to look back on your day and say, hey, I did that really good thing today. And that good thing is giving to Angel Tree Camp. All this month, I've been asking for your help to bless a child with a mom or a dad in prison by joining my campaign to send prisoners' kids for a week of fun, fresh air, and Christ-centered activities at Angel Tree Camp, because it can literally transform their lives forever. Now, Father's Day is ahead this Sunday. I want you to imagine how painful the holiday can be for kids whose father won't be around to get a necktie or a tool set or a new steak to put on the grill because he's in prison. And then, once you think of that, I want you to go to LarryOShow.com so you can help today. 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The transformation that can happen to a prisoner's child in only 1 week is heartwarming and life-changing. And if you're wondering how much impact your donation will have, just listen to these inspiring words from Angel Tree's Betsy Wright, who say at the end of the week, many kids simply didn't want to leave.
2: And sometimes it is hard to go back home after that. But, you know, we also give those kids a Bible. And so many times we'll get a report back from the parent or caregiver at home, and they're like, they're in there reading their Bible every day. And that's life transformation. That's where they're finding hope and peace and comfort when they come back home, is because they have that Bible. And so we equip them on the other side, too, when they get back home, to stay in that experience and in that love of God that they received at camp.
1: Yeah, and as they're confronted with so many horrific experiences and enticements from gangs and other criminal activities and drugs and worse, well, they'll find solace and comfort and security and salvation in that Bible that they leave summer camp with in their hands. How great is that? So far, your generosity has sent 225 kids. Actually, I just checked. We're now up to 226 kids. Thank you. Last hour. So let's keep that number going. Go to LarryOShow.com. Click on the Angel Tree Camp banner at the top of the page. It's really easy to access. And any amount you can give will bless another boy or girl with your generosity. Thank you for joining this campaign for prison fellowships, Angel Tree Camp. We've got an update on a couple of stories that you've heard in the news, all having to do with the horrific white supremacist movement in this country coming from the organized political left. Yes, you heard me right. The Stop Swallowing This Bitter Pill that somehow MAGA and Republicans and conservatives are racist. You know you're not. You know your friends and family who vote with you aren't. So why should we accept this lie over and over and over and over again? We've got plenty of evidence to show who the real racists are. Exhibit A, the former Southern Poverty Law Center top official is now accused of helping funnel $1.2 million in donor money to what they called an informant in the National Alliance White Supremacist Group. But apparently she was also sleeping with him. Yeah, she was doing the nasty with a Nazi. That's right, I said it. She was doing the nasty with a Nazi. DOJ is filing a superseding indictment against the SPLC, accusing it of funneling donor cash to hate groups. One figure referred to as employee two in the indictment is described as a person who would become director of the SPLC's intelligence project. Based on the details, employee two is believed to be Heidi Beirich, a 58-year-old fascism expert who was very close.

0: to an informant known as F9. F9, pal. F9. Infiltrated the neo-Nazi organization and National Alliance. They had a romantic relationship. She was doing the nasty with a Nazi. Meanwhile, there was a cross burning in a Chicago area park. The video of the cross went viral, and of course everyone said, look at the MAGA extremists. You remember Chicago, MAGA country, Jussie Smollett? Well, this story apparently is closer to the Jussie Smollett clan story than anything you'll ever see. Take a look at the suspect. Listen to this.
1: I don't want to wait until he may or may not get impeached. I want him gone right now.
2: On that video, are you threatening him?
1: No.
2: You think he should be brought to an end.
1: I said he deserves to stand trial to the American people. Some paraphrase, I guess. But
2: I think you use the word end.
1: That's what I mean by end. I mean by end, I don't mean like a civil war, if that is the imagery that you
0: Yeah, that
1: imagine.
0: Is the suspect in the cross burning at a Chicago park. His name is Merlin Liu. He is Asian American. He is a leftist anti-Trump protester. And he burned the cross in protest of Donald Trump's presidency. Just another white supremacist. You know, whether they're boinking the Klan or whether they're burning a cross, they're all coming from the fever swamp of the left. They're not our people. Clean up your own tent there, Hakeem Jeffries. More to come on O'Connor and Company.
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8: The Supreme Court's decision striking down racial gerrymandering. The Supreme Court said enough is enough. And in this ruling, the justices raised the bar. They said if you want to challenge a map as
9: of what he had wanted from the deal. Mr. Trump is venting. He's voicing frustration over Israel's attacks on Iranian-backed Hezbollah in Lebanon. The president's remarks generating some concern among some American backers of Israel. The president says he is delaying the confirmation hearing for Jay Clayton, his choice for National Intelligence Director. The hearing being put on hold until Clayton's successor as a U.S. attorney for the Southern District of New York has been confirmed. And one person is dead following last night's crash of a business jet, went down on a highway, burst into flames in Laredo, Texas. On Wall Street, the Dow futures 9 points lower. More details, srnnews.com.
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12: 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I-45, the Gulf Freeway, this is outbound after Bay Area Boulevard. Have an accident to the right lane there, not affecting any of the inbound traffic. Although inbound at Almeda Genoa, you'll find a stall on the left shoulder. Got rid of the accident on the Southwest Freeway outbound at West Park. Although the damage is done, you're backed up to the West Loop. Well, it looks like Kirby now. A 30-mile-an-hour trip through there. There should be some slight recovery, but the morning is going to get busier. You know how it is around here. The South Loop, this is westbound of Stelling. That action is gone as well. That's caused a big slowdown in the area, too. Interstate 10 East, inbound at McCarty. There's a heavy truck stall in the right shoulder.
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1: Good morning from the Relief Factor Studios. Larry O'Connor on O'Connor and Company. Coming up in just a few minutes, we've got Senator Rick Scott of Florida. Also in the next hour, Gary Sinise and Victoria Coates, who used to be in the National Security Council for the president in his first term. She's now with Heritage Foundation. We get into all of that. But first, there's a discussion right now about patriotism and love for country. It's funny. It's stemming partly from way too many Democrats stepping forward in interviews when asked, you know, what country are you rooting for in the World Cup? And we've got some of them saying, oh, Senegal, or I'm rooting for Mexico. And very few of them are saying, I'm rooting for the U.S. Or they're saying, well, the U.S., of course, but then I'm also rooting for Mexico. I feel like everybody's got a secondary team that they're rooting for, right? I would think. I would hope that Americans are rooting for America first. But, well, sadly, this story goes well beyond soccer. J.D. Vance yesterday on The Five was asked about some sad and depressing and disconcerting trends that we're seeing in polls where half of this country just doesn't like the United States, and they all seem to align themselves with the Democrats. Here's J.D. Vance.
2: What do you make, and some of it is obviously partisan, that, you know, when your party's out of power, you have, you know, less pride in the country. But what do you make of this huge drop-off?
3: So, Jessica, I don't think that's right. Why does that need to be true, that if your party's out of power, you should have less pride in your country? Like, I guarantee that when Barack Obama was president or Joe Biden was pretending to be president, that you had Republicans who still said they're proud of America. They're proud of our military. They're proud of the great people of our country. They're proud of our natural beauty. Like, it says, I think 29% of Americans or of Democrats are proud of their country. I assume that includes you, even though you disagree with the president administration. So what seems to me so bizarre about this is that we've allowed a culture to develop where people feel like the country is the country's politics. And I think that's like, it's actually connected to the violent rhetoric, where if you disagree with somebody, you can justify killing them. It's really, really a bad thing.
1: I
3: wish Democrats, all of them, were proud of our country.
1: And he's right to a certain extent, but he's actually missing the mark a little bit, and we'll dive into it for a second. But for those of you who are buying onto the Jessica Tarlov narrative here, it's like, well, that's just because their guy isn't in the White House. And when the other guy's in the White House, then the other party hates this country. That's just a bald-faced lie. In fact, the numbers are pretty consistent. Here, Steve Kornacki of NBC News put out the graphic yesterday of the poll. The question is, how proud are you to be an American? Extremely proud, 56%. Not very proud, 21%. But when you break it down by party, 90% of Republicans say extremely proud, only 20% of Democrats. Only 29% of Democrats are extremely proud. And then Frank Luntz, a pollster, I believe an independent pollster, he reminded us of a poll that was done very similar in July of 2015. The question is, how proud are you to be an American? The same question. And when Barack Obama was president, 68% of Republicans were extremely proud, only 47%, so still a minority of Democrats with their guy in the White House. So Jessica Tarlov doesn't know what the hell she's talking about. Typical. It's a day ending with Y. And the president says, well, this is because we've decided to swap our love for our country for our love for our politics. Not really. Those numbers don't bear it out. If you're a Democrat and Obama's president, you should be happy. You should be proud. But they weren't. Why? Well, here's the fundamental problem. We are breeding this in our public schools, funded by your tax dollars, and certainly in our higher education, partly funded by your tax dollars or just funded by whatever money you save to send your kid to a liberal arts college. Because after 4 years of the dreck that they hear from the left-wing woke professors, they believe that America is the problem on this planet, whether it's climate change, whether it's capitalism, or whether it's colonialism. It's all our fault. Everything is our fault. And, well, they continue to think that way because that's what they've literally been taught to think. That's the fundamental problem here. Think about President Trump when he was running for president in 2016, and his slogan was Make America Great Again. That gave a lot of people hope, and we knew exactly what he was talking about. Democrats at the time, coming off of 8 years of Barack Obama and pretty much carte blanche for all the policies they wanted, including Obamacare and everything else that was packed into those 8 years. You would think that their response to Donald Trump would be, what are you talking about? America's great already. We've finally turned the corner. We've had Barack Obama and all of his policies. And you, what do you mean, make America great? We're on the path to greatness, thanks to Obama. That wasn't their response. Again, in 2015, a minority of Democrats actually were proud of America. No, their response to Donald Trump when he said, make America great again, their response to you when Make America Great Again resonated with you and you rallied around that message and you wore that hat or you went to the polling place to vote for the man who promised to make America great again, their response to you was, America was never great. That's what they said. And that's what they continue to believe. This is a stark, stark window into what Americans are learning and what kind of fever swamp they're dwelling in by believing that America is anything but the shining city on a hill that Ronald Reagan described it as, which it is. You see, as flawed as our nation may be and as a bumpy a start we may have had at the beginning with some of the sad and horrific examples of slavery and other aspects of our founding, we are still better than any other nation on earth. Even at that moment, we were better than any nation on earth because it was a nation of the people, for the people, and by the people. And it was a reflection of the American spirit. As flawed as it may be, it's still better than any other nation on the planet. And I can say that with pride and confidence. And sadly, my Democrat neighbors, apparently, two out of three of them, can't say that, won't say that, refuse to say that. And even worse, refuse to see it. And what makes this so stark is right now we're seeing play out before our very eyes foreigners coming to this nation and experiencing it for the first time and realizing how awesome we are. The perfect example are the Scottish soccer fans who have been hanging out in Boston, Massachusetts, of all places, because, well, that's where their soccer match was. Just take a listen to some of the viral videos that we're seeing right now from Europeans coming to America and realizing, damn, this is the greatest place on the planet. Here's one that will really shock you. This is a Scot who was here for the World Cup and then had to go to one of our hospitals. I'm told that our healthcare system in America is the embarrassment of the planet. Well, maybe not. Here, take a listen.
4: All right, a brand new experience for us at the accident and emergency unit here. We're in a town called Taunton. This is a hospital. And I thought I would just make this little video to share the experience because it was utterly phenomenal. Now, I'm fine. It's not me. It was my wife. She has got a minor case of food poisoning, but she's a lot better now, having spent the last 6 hours in this place. She got all like the drips and stuff and rehydrated, and she's feeling a lot better. You know, it's not the first time she's had food poisoning and will not be the last. And I want to say it was a tremendous experience. The staff in this place were phenomenal. So nice and kind to us and so interested in our story and what we're doing here for the World Cup. They even gave us candies to try for our adventures, like American candies. Like, they were just so kind in there. We had a really fantastic 10 out of 10 experience in a hospital. I'm reviewing an American hospital because it was just so good.
1: But wait, I don't understand. The United Kingdom has universal health care. You don't have to pay for anything. Well, yeah, but you also don't get any good service. It's all government-run, government-managed, government-determined. And here he is. This is a Scot whose wife got food poisoning and the drips. I love that, the drips. And is giving a rave review to the hospital. But it goes beyond that. They're also enjoying our hospitality when it comes to, well, what Scots apparently enjoy doing, which is drinking a lot. Here, take a listen to the owner of a famous pub in Boston.
5: The chat man, me, even including water. I've drank them dry. I first travelled here 16 years ago for a weekend and they started to play music, but I've been here now full time for 8 years. I had to say yes and no and slow down for the Americans. It's good to have our brothers and sisters over here You can tell the normal stupid jokes. You can talk about your granny in a piece. I do play St. Patrick's Week here, which is phenomenal. The bosses of the Black Rose, Paul Wilson, said to me, he says, Jimmy, play as long as the drink lasts. And they told me they're sold out. Sold out of four drinks. The bastards say, Jimmy, please, in Scottish, could you just tell them, please, why don't you just go home for half an hour?
1: This so, bar has never, I'm sorry, never... that's not the owner of the pub. That's a musician of the pub who was hired. And if you can translate real fast here, they drank the pub dry for the first time ever. This guy has played St. Patrick's Day in Boston, mind you. And the owner's just going to say, hey, keep playing as long as they keep drinking. And then finally they said, could everyone just go home for half an hour so we can... restock, because for the first time in the history of the Black Rose in Boston, they drank the pub dry. Here are the fans at Fenway Park at a Red Sox game when they started playing ABBA on the loudspeakers. Listen, this is a little slanted here because the joy they're experiencing isn't just because they're an American. They love our nation, although there's nothing more American than going to Fenway Park and seeing a baseball game and singing ABBA, I guess, after you've had a few pints. They're really that joyful because finally they're seeing a sport that's enjoyable and entertaining instead of, well, soccer. But then that brings us to Jake Tapper, who interviewed a German fan. There's a lot of viral videos of the Germans. We just really like the Scots because they talk funny. Here's Jake Tapper interviewing one of these Germans about America. And he says something very revealing about the political left in this country. Take a listen.
6: Another German soccer fan, Freddie, has also been going viral on X. He posted this photo of a custom Welcome Freddie banner with the German flag added to Louisiana's state welcome sign. What do you make of all the viral content coming out of this tournament and all the love for the European tourists from the American people as you show us our country with fresh eyes?
7: Yeah, I mean, I know Freddie. He's a nice guy. He's from like close to me. So I've been talking to him. He's loving it. He's more touring the South. I did Chicago, and I think it's more like because in Europe we have a lot of rather negative news about the Americans in the last 5 years, let's say that. And I think we are all enjoying like the fact that this country is so great to visit.
1: Yeah, and thank you. And that's so wonderful. Welcome. And it's great to hear. Here's what Jake Tapper just said there, if you missed it. What do you make of America as we're now seeing it through a fresh set of eyes? They're seeing America through the eyes of the Europeans, and suddenly they're like, oh, yeah, Buc-ee's is pretty cool. Oh, yeah, it is pretty great, this Waffle House. No, we over here on the political right, we've been telling you how great these things are forever, and you call us redneck hicks with no class. Fresh set of eyes. By the way, one question I would ask the German, hey, could y'all be nicer to us when we visit Europe now? Thank you. We'd appreciate that.
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9: 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Accidents this morning, 288, the managed lanes inbound in Alameda, Genoa. There's a single accident there. Right shoulder, right lane, Southwest Freeway. This is outbound at the West Loop. There's an accident with two vehicles there. In the left shoulder, the left lane, and center lane. It was already backed up to Kirby this morning, so it's going to stay that way. Katy Freeway inbound at the Gulf Freeway downtown. There is a three-vehicle accident there. The left shoulder, left lane, and the center lane. You're already backed up to Washington Avenue, 25-mile-an-hour trip.
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0: 20. Scott Jennings brings clarity to the toughest debates. Josh Hammer's blistering commentary puts politics and culture on trial. And Alex Marlowe's insight connects us to what matters most. 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
13: 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Fighting the socialist agenda every day. This is the Big 1070. 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Staying ahead. 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
1: Reuters claims they have the 14-point memorandum of understanding. They've published it. Lots of people commenting on it. Coming up in the 8 o'clock hour, we'll kick things off with Victoria Coates Heritage Foundation. We'll get her take on it. Also, we've got Gary Sinise joining us in the 8 o'clock hour. Right now, we've got the fine Senator of Florida, Rick Scott. There's so much in the news to get to with Senator Scott. We love our conversations with him. Senator, thanks for joining us.
15: It's great to be with you.
1: A couple of things here. Let's start with this memorandum of understanding. First of all, have you seen the details of this MOU?
15: No, I think we'd all like to see it, and we're all hopeful that, you know, the right things happened here, that there's a deal where there's clearly no nuclear weapons, no ballistic missiles, no money for the Houthis, Hamas, and Hezbollah. And I think we ought to get paid for our efforts. I mean, I don't think, they've been killing us for 47 years. We had to do this to bring them to the table. So Iran's going to have plenty of money if they can flow oil. So they ought to pay us for what we had to do.
1: I love that. How does that work exactly?
15: Well, I mean, I think as part of the deal, I don't know if we're holding any money of theirs. If we are, we reduce any money that they ever get after making sure they comply with all the other stuff. We ought to get paid for our efforts.
1: Gotcha. Money that we're holding from sanctions, that we make a deduction. This is like your W-2, the IRS does. The administration is saying there's not going to be any language. My understanding is there's no language in here having to do with the nuclear program, because that now is part of the next 60-day window of negotiations.
15: Yeah. I mean, look, I'm not going to get ahead of the president. I know he wants to make sure they don't have nuclear weapons. You know, all the things I care about, he cares about.
1: Mm-hmm.
15: So I'm going to give him the benefit of the doubt. But this is what we all expect. I mean, okay. We have a president that cares about American public. Let's make sure we do it.
1: One last question on this, because I know we've got other things. Some have said that whatever this memorandum of understanding is, whatever agreement that is entered into, that Congress should have a say in it. Do you agree that there should be a vote in the Senate on whatever they end up with on the nuclear program?
15: I always think it's better government if everybody's involved, right? If Congress is involved, it's way better. Yeah. I don't know exactly what the terms of this is going to be, but I expect Congress should have a role in this. I mean, we'll see what the ultimate document is.
1: I know you're a big supporter of the Save America Act, and it appears as though Leader Thune has taken this off the table. Nothing's going to happen with the Save America Act. And what we're seeing out of California right now before our very eyes shows you exactly why we need some legislation here to bring some integrity to our voting process. The president put out an extraordinary post yesterday, late evening, on Truth Social, actually 3:54 in the morning. This morning, saying basically he's now pulling the nomination of Jay Clayton for the head of the Office of the Director of National Intelligence. He wants Bill Pulte to fill that slot, and he's not going to sign the extension of 702 FISA unless the Save America Act is embedded. Basically, he's now playing hardball back with the Senate. What's going to happen here, sir? What do you want to happen?
15: I want what he wants. I think we need to extend FISA. Now we have to make some changes to make sure they stop surveilling Americans. I've been surveilled under the Biden administration after January 6th. They stole my tax return. Booz Allen did. Let them put them out. And never nobody at Booz Allen. The company didn't get held accountable. One person working there did. And then during Clinton years, I fought Hillary Care, so Clinton targeted my company. So. If they can target me, running a big company and being a U.S. senator, and then target anybody. So something's got to give. Nobody ever gets held accountable for violation of 702. So we have to have changes, and we have to get the Save America Act done. Look, we got to secure our elections. I agree with the president. Now, I don't care how we pass it. Pass it part of FISA. Pass it in pieces. Let's bring to the floor just a voter ID. Let's get that done. But let's get this stuff done. Look at California, where there's clear evidence. The people have said, oh, yeah, I'm on Skid Row, and they gave me $2 to $5 to vote for Karen Bass. There's fraud. We have to stop it.
1: You know, I wanted to follow up on that because I know you sent a letter to the Department of Justice asking them to investigate reports like you just described in California and other things that have been documented. Have they responded to you? What exactly is the disposition of that? Is it worth investigating, or are people just going to say, well, it wouldn't make a difference, so it's not worth investigating?
15: Well, if there's any fraud, it's worth investigating, because the American public does not feel comfortable that there's no fraud in elections. Whether people up here in D.C. think, oh, it's all fine, all Democrats say it's all fine because it's, you know, the fraud goes their way. But we've got to do it. They have not responded, but I actually believe that they're going to do a thorough investigation.
1: Is part of the problem, as you look at what's going on in California, especially coming from a state like Florida that I think has the best voter integrity laws and processes, you get the tallies done the night of the election. Everything about Florida is perfect, I think, right now. When you look at California, is part of the problem that what we're seeing play out before our eyes is actually legal, that Democrats have crafted in such a way that no laws were broken as you see this play out?
15: Paying people for their votes illegal. I don't care where it is. No, I don't think you ought to be able to harvest ballots. You ought to be able to should get your ballot in on your own. We outlawed that in Florida back when I was governor in 2011, after we saw fraud in 2010. You can harvest ballots in California. You shouldn't be able to do that. You can't pay people for their vote. I mean,
1: that doesn't seem on the face of it, the basics of fraud. Going all the way back to Tammany Hall, these Democrats have been doing it for over 100 years, Rick Scott. We got to leave it there. Always great to talk with you, Senator. Thank you.
15: Larry, nice to be with you. Bye-bye.
1: Senator Rick Scott, Florida. We hit quite a few topics there. We'll get some takeaways for you as the morning develops. 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
16: Breaking news this hour from Town Hall. I'm Rich Thomason. We are learning more about the U.S.-Iran deal ahead of its signing on Friday. Under the agreement, Iran will immediately take steps to reopen the Strait of Hormuz, and it will be allowed to sell its oil without restrictions. That, according to leaked copies of the interim agreement, an official say broadly matches the actual document itself, and while the deal will boost the global economy, this will not happen overnight.
17: Oil won't simply start flowing through the Strait of Hormuz the way it did before the war. Then the strait carried a fifth of the world's crude. Now it will take time for hundreds of vessels trapped in the Persian Gulf to exit through the narrow strait. In addition, Gulf oil producers that reduced production will need time to get oil moving again.
16: Still, correspondent Andrew Stewart says that oil prices are already falling. Brent crude is now below $80 per barrel. President Trump hits the pause button.
18: President Donald Trump says he's holding off on Jay Clayton's nomination to head the National Intelligence Agency. Clayton had been scheduled to appear Wednesday for a Senate confirmation hearing. In a social media post, Trump says he'll keep acting director Bill Pulte right now as he works on getting Congress to pass a voter ID bill that would require people to show ID in order to vote. That bill lacks enough support for passage in either chamber, but lawmakers in both parties said Pulte lacks experience. Democrats had said they wouldn't renew an expired surveillance program until Trump withdrew Pulte's nomination. Now Trump is accusing Democrats of going back on their word. Donna Porter, Washington.
16: Robert White Jr. has won the Democratic primary for the District of Columbia's delegate seat in Congress. 18-term Representative Eleanor Holmes Norton is retiring. Watching Wall Street, the Dow futures down 18 points. NASDAQ futures are up 151 points. More on these stories at townhall.com.
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16: Germany and Poland are signing a new defense deal amid a shift in the balance of power in Europe.
20: The new defense agreement puts aside Germany and Poland's complicated past to strengthen European military cooperation at a time of heightened tension with Russia and growing uncertainty over US engagement in Europe. Germany is seeking partners as it moves to revitalize its military, the Bundeswehr, after decades of neglect, with ambitions to build the strongest conventional army on NATO's European side, an effort that could make it a central pillar of European defense in the years ahead, while Poland's importance as a logistic hub for Ukraine, alongside its growing economy and heavy defense investment, has made it a compelling partner for Germany and other core European countries. I'm Charles Ledesma.
16: A Russian warship has fired warning shots near a UK-registered pleasure yacht in the English Channel. The British military says it's investigating an incident. The Russians say the yacht was getting a bit too close for comfort. News and analysis, townhall.com.
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9: 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And this update is brought to you by Politics with a Big Dog, Saturday mornings at 7, right here on the Big 1070. Had some accidents this morning, the Northloop eastbound of the Hardy Toll Road. Two-vehicle accident in the left shoulder of the right lane and the left lane. As you can imagine, the big slowdown has begun. Southwest Rear, this is outbound. At the West Loop, this two-vehicle accident still there. The left shoulder, left lane, center lane. You're backed up now to Dunleavy, 25-mile-an-hour trip through there. Katy Freeway inbound at downtown at the Gulf Freeway. That accident's been removed, but you're still backed up to Washington Avenue with the Katy.
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9: We have a flood watch in effect until 7 o'clock tonight. Other than that, a 50% chance of showers today, and then it'll be 20% tonight. High today 90, low tonight 80. Sunshine returns tomorrow, the high of around 95 degrees. Overnight low tomorrow night, 82. The sunshine will continue with a mixture of clouds on Friday. Right now, 76 degrees at the Big 1070.
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1: 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Good morning. Thanks for letting us be a part of your morning routine. You know, this is Father's Day week. We just spoke with Leland Vittert about his book, about his relationship with his dad. His dad helping him through his autism diagnosis and getting him to excel at such a high level. A really wonderful story. Coming up in 30 minutes, we're going to talk to Gary Sinise. Gary Sinise has a story to tell about losing his son to a horrific disease and how he's honoring him now by putting his music out for all the world to enjoy. We'll talk about that and some of the other things that Gary Sinise Foundation is in the middle of. Mere moments from now, we'll hear from Victoria Coates, Heritage Foundation Vice President and former Deputy National Security Advisor to the President, about Iran and this memorandum of understanding. That's all coming up, but I just want to carve out a quick minute here to tell you about the help that you've been able to give to Bless a Child with a Mom or a Dad in Prison by joining this campaign that we've ventured into to send prisoners' kids for a week of fun, fresh air, and Christ-centered activities at Angel Tree Camp. It can literally transform their lives forever. And this fits in with our Father's Day theme, because I want you to imagine how painful Father's Day can be for kids whose father won't be around to get a necktie or a mug they made in school or a new tool. Please go to LarryOShow.com and help today. The transformation that can happen to a prisoner's child in only 1 week is absolutely heartwarming and inspirational. And if you're wondering how much impact your donation will have, listen to these inspiring words from Angel Tree's Betsy Wright, who says at the end of their week, many kids just don't want to leave.
2: Go back home after that. But, you know, we also give those kids a Bible. And so many times we'll get a report back from the parent or caregiver at home, and they're like, they're in there reading their Bible every day. And that's life transformation. That's where they're finding hope and peace and comfort when they come back home, is because they have that Bible. And so we equip them on the other side too, when they get back home, to stay in that experience and in that love of God that they received at camp.
1: Change a life today. Do something really good. As of now, we've got 229 kids going to summer camp. We've only got a few more days left in this campaign. Go to LarryOShow.com. That's the website for this program, LarryOShow.com. Click on the Angel Tree Camp banner at the top of the page and give whatever you can. God bless you. Thank you for that. Joining us right now, as promised, Victoria Coates, Heritage Foundation Vice President, former Deputy National Security Advisor under President Trump. And boy, Victoria, you got quite a message from the president on his birthday. He put out on True Social, said, Victoria Coates is the greatest. That's pretty cool. Good morning.
3: Well, good morning, Larry. It was actually, I'm absolutely fantastic.
1: There it is. Absolutely fantastic. Yeah. She gets it like few others do. Thank you, Victoria. And this, of course, has to do with your commentary over what we're hearing about this memorandum of understanding. And it should be said, Reuters is now claiming that they've got the MOU. They've printed it. Everyone's commenting on it. Let's get to the crux of it. People are saying that this is worse than the deal than Barack Obama was able to achieve, and we haven't accomplished anything here. What do you think?
3: Well, I will just say very quickly about the president's comment. That's how I'm now signing off of all of my texts to my children. Absolutely fantastic. So they're kind of sick of it, but I'm enjoying it.
1: Absolutely, you should.
3: Yeah, and so the person who's saying that this is worse than Barack Obama's deal is actually Barack Obama, who came out and announced that it was going to be weaker. And, I mean, listen, I mean, it's not even apples and oranges. It's like strawberries and sharks. So, you know, what's different about this? What is different is the fact that the president has absolutely degraded Iran materially, in economically, militarily, and in terms of their nuclear program. He went in and bombed them back to the Stone Age. And that is a reality. That heavy lifting has been done. They can't recover on their own. So at this point, you know, he can decide when and if he's going to give them a little relief. But the numbers, everyone's getting all wound up about, oh, they're going to get, you know, $5 billion here or $300 million there. That's not going to fix what's happened to them. Their currency is valueless. They've shed 3 million jobs. You know, they haven't had a functioning stock market since March. There's nothing they can do about the systemic collapse. And bear in mind, they were in a terrible way before all this happened to them.
1: Yeah.
3: So, you know, I think we can actually take our time here, get the nuclear deal the president wants, and then, you know, decide at the moment of his choosing whether he's going to offer them, you know, significant economic relief. And what he said this morning is he's not particularly inclined to do that. So I don't see what everyone's getting all upset about.
1: If that's the case, why not just wait this out, keep the naval blockade in place and continue to choke them until they do an unconditional surrender?
3: Well, I think there is the reality of what is happening to the global economy due to the blockade. It is good from our perspective because it is choking the Iranians, as you say, but at the same time, it's also choking our Asian friends and our European friends. And you know, my sympathy for the Europeans is somewhat limited these days because a lot of this is, you know, a mess of their own making. But
1: right.
3: It's, you know, that is important to us. Those are our two biggest trade partners, and they are in a bad way. So if we feel we've done the heavy lift and, you know, their problems are such that they can't fix them and we have this way of improving the situation globally, I don't have a problem with that.
1: Well, I'm going to use you, Victoria, to respond to all of the criticisms I'm hearing. I tend to agree with you. I want to see what comes out on the other end of this, and I think that quite a bit of it is accomplished. But there are many critics. So if you don't mind, one of the other criticisms is Iran's message after all of this is that they survived the worst that Israel and America could give them. They came out on the other end. They're still standing. Their regime is still in place. So they've learned that if push comes to shove, they can shut down the strait and paralyze the world's economy. So in a way, this process has now emboldened them and strengthened them. How do you respond to that argument?
3: Yeah, I think they were emboldened and strong 6 months ago. I think that they're in a much worse place now. And so you take the Strait, for example. We've been laboring under this kind of threat of blackmail from them for 47 years, that they're going to close the Strait. It's what freaked out Jimmy Carter. It's why he created the Carter Doctrine in 1980. But now it is an asset of diminishing return. All of our friends in the region are busily building pipelines. And we saw the Saudi Petroline, for example, pumping 7 million barrels a day during the crisis. That's one of the reasons we didn't see $10 a gallon gas. And then the Emiratis are busily building their Fujairah pipeline around the strait, which will allow them to go up to close to 5 million barrels a day. They're at 3 now. Yeah. We may be facing an oil glut because of all this. And the Qataris are talking about a natural gas pipeline that will mirror Petroline. So in a year, 18 months, a lot of the region.
1: Sounds like the strait will be irrelevant at that point once all of that infrastructure.
3: It's never going to be entirely irrelevant, but it's going to be, there's going to be redundancy built in. It won't cause this kind of a crisis. And they've done that to themselves.
1: There are some who are saying Obama gave $1.5 billion pallets of cash. And of course, that money can be used to fund Hamas, Hezbollah, or any other terrorist organization. And it did. And it was. It funded the October 7th attacks. But on the other side, Iran's going to get $300 billion from their Arab neighbors to rebuild their infrastructure. What's the difference between a pallet of cash and investment from neighbors to build infrastructure?
3: Yeah, I am deeply suspicious of this so-called $300 billion. I spent a lot of time in the Gulf. And one of the things the Saudis, the Emiratis, and the Qataris do not do is they do not throw money away. They are very savvy business people. And they do not like the Iranians. One of the great things that's going to come out of this is the regional cohesion isolating Iran. Because, when you shell Doha and Dubai and Riyadh, it is bad for business. And especially because particularly Doha and Dubai depend on tourism so much, pot shops from the Iranians is a bad thing.
1: Yeah, it's bad, so bad for tourism when you're in a hotel and you could have a drone blowing you up at any moment.
3: Yeah, it's just nobody likes it. So in that case, the way that is worded to my understanding is if somebody wishes at some point and the Iranians behave in a certain way, then maybe they'll invest this money going forward. Okay. But there's certainly no guarantees. It's not American money. And I would be quite frankly shocked if any of it materialized.
1: Well, or if it did materialize, it would materialize only because those closest to the situation are confident that maybe there are new players involved here and Iran's coming off the brink. That's the final question. The president said that the people they're dealing with right now are reasonable. They're not the lunatics they were dealing with before. Is that even conceivable?
3: It is conceivable. I mean, it's degrees of lunacy that we're dealing with here. And my feeling is, the problems in Iran remain, as we were talking about at the top, so bad that in a way this is a Gorbachev process where they're going to have to incrementally give up things. And particularly if they want to start getting that Gulf money, they're going to have to change their behavior in a way that will undermine their ability to wield power. And so you're kind of managing the decline here. Mm. And so if that is the case and you have somebody who's not quite as theocratically insane as the old supreme leader, you can deal with a Gorbachev. And so that's what I think the president's looking for.
1: And we're going to have to leave it there. But great stuff, Victoria Coates, as always. We appreciate you joining us. And as the memorandum is released and as they begin this 60-day window of discussions over uranium and nuclear enrichment, we will be calling on you for your analysis of that as well.
3: Excellent. Thanks, Blair.
1: Thank you. That's Victoria Coates of the Mighty Heritage Foundation, or as she likes to sign off, absolutely fantastic Victoria Coates, according to Donald Trump. We've got some primary results for you coming up next. Keep it here on O'Connor and Company.
4: There's a moment nobody talks about with weight loss. It's the moment it stops working. The diet that worked before doesn't. The workouts don't hit the same. Even eating less stops moving the scale. That's not random. That's your body protecting itself. Because when your body thinks it's under stress, it slows your metabolism, holds on to fat, and fights you every step of the way. 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
9: I think he was trying to say slash you. Good morning, 720 now at the Big 1070. And FM 103.3, The Answer. It looks like we've got some problems with accidents. Southwest Freeway, this is southbound at the West Loop. 2-vehicle accident, the left shoulder, left lane, and in the center lane. Also on the Hardy, this is northbound at the South Hardy Plaza. There's a single accident in the left shoulder there. On the East Tex, inbound at Lyons Avenue. Still have the heavy truck stall on the right shoulder. And on the 80 freeway, this is outbound at Willcrest, a stall on the right shoulder.

And yeah, you could save thousands of dollars a year and actually like it more. Here's the number. They're easy to talk to. 833-34-BIBLE. That's 833-34-BIBLE.

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1: Gary Sinise coming up on the program. You're going to want to hear that. Larry O'Connor here in your nation's capital. We've got some results of yesterday's primaries and runoffs. First, the runoffs in Georgia. Mike Collins, congressman from Georgia, has won the Republican runoff for the Senate nomination. He'll be facing off against incumbent John Ossoff. It'll be an interesting and expensive race. This is one of the Democrat seats, in addition to Michigan, that Republicans think they have a chance at possibly regaining in Michigan, because it looks like they're going to nominate a lunatic, and they've got a great candidate in Mike Rogers. In Georgia, they think they can beat John Ossoff because it's Georgia. It's a red state. But see, here's the thing. There's two Georgias. There's your sophisticated, well-funded, elitist Atlanta, Buckhead, Fulton County, Georgia. And then there's real Georgia. Mike Collins is real Georgia. John Ossoff is that other thing. And it'll be interesting to see how they face off with each other. But you listen to either of them talk and you think, oh, yeah, Mike Collins, that guy's from Georgia. Nope, we'll see. Also in the governor's race, the lieutenant governor who had the president's endorsement actually came up short. A rich millionaire, former football coach, I believe, name escaping me at the moment because it's not in front of me to read to you, won the primary for the Republicans. So we'll see. It looks like the Republican candidate will win the governor's seat there, probably. So we'll take a look at that. Alabama primary, Trump endorsed Representative Barry Moore, won the nomination for Senate to replace Tommy Tuberville. So we will see how that one plays out. I have a hunch that Alabama will remain a Republican seat in the Senate. Oklahoma primary, Trump endorsed Kevin Hern, fine congressman from the Sooner State, has secured the Republican nomination for the Senate seat there, vacated by Mark Wayne Mullen. So Kevin Hern will be back. Kevin Hern, by the way, a huge budget hawk. He's all about spending, budget, finance. That's a good voice to have, and good for Oklahomans who have always had some pretty strict, let's stop spending the people's money kind of senators there. So we'll follow that as well. Here in the District of Columbia, we had a showdown between two left-wing radical Democrats, one of them worse than the other. And the one that was worse apparently has won. Now, they haven't made a call in this race because they're using ranked choice voting. They've got 67% of the vote in, and Janice Lewis George is in the lead with a commanding at 53% over Kenyon McDuffie. She is a defund the police, Zora Mamdani, socialist, burn it all down kind of Democrat. You know, the ones who really have the power in the party these days. Here was Janice Lewis George last night, kind of declaring victory. Real fast, that was a jab at Donald Trump, just so you know, because Donald Trump said if this woman wins, she's a radical, we might have to rethink home rule. She used that to her advantage. She ran against Trump, and apparently it worked in a district that voted 92% against Donald Trump. All right, here's a little bit more of your new mayor, D.C.

0: I listen. The Democrats own D.C. They run it. They manage it. They have been in power for 60, 70 years here. So I don't have a voice in Washington. I don't care. Elect whoever you want as your mayor. But it's just remarkable to hear this woman talking about how horrible things are in Washington. How you know, everyone has to work a triple shift and they don't have any money and the schools are terrible. There's a, your party has been in power forever. I don't know what to say at this point. D.C. is in trouble, and maybe it is time to take back home rule. I want to tell you about my friends at BestHotGrill.com. 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
4: With SRN News, I'm Rich Thomason in Washington. We are learning more about the U.S.-Iran deal ahead of its signing on Friday. Under the agreement, Iran will immediately take steps to reopen the Strait of Hormuz, and it will be allowed to sell oil without restrictions, that according to leaked copies of the interim agreement. And oil prices have already been on the decline. Brent crude is now below $80 per barrel. Robert White has won the Democratic primary for the District of Columbia's delegate seat in Congress. 18-term Representative Eleanor Holmes Norton is retiring from the post. Russian warship has fired warning shots near a UK-registered pleasure yacht in the English Channel. The British military says it is investigating an incident. The Russians say the yacht got a bit too close to the warship for comfort. Wall Street, Dow futures down 40 points, while the Nasdaq futures are 140 points higher. More details, srnnews.com.
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9: 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Saturday morning at 7 right here on the Big 1070. The Answer. South Loop eastbound right from Telephone Road. There's a four-vehicle accident there in the right shoulder. Also, the South Loop eastbound after the Gulf Freeway, there's some road debris in the right lanes. You got a couple of problems going on over there this morning. Highway 146 northbound at Barber's Cut, there's a two-vehicle accident in the left shoulder of the left lane. Southwest Freeway, this is outbound of West Avenue. The West Loop. And that accident's two vehicles. It's in the left shoulder and in the left lane. Also, on the East X, this is inbound at Lyons Avenue. You've got a stall there on the left lane as well. 1070 and FM 103.3, The Answer.
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9: Still have rain in the forecast this morning. None tonight. Right now, 76 degrees at the Big 1070 and FM 103.3, The Answer.
0: It's O'Connor and Company here, live from your nation's capital, Larry O'Connor. And I'm joined by, a real patriot to this nation, a great actor, a great humanitarian, and a friend, Gary Sinise. And Gary, that music, I want to point out to everybody, is, that's your son's music. That's Max Sinise and a brand new album called Resurrection and Revival Part 3. Gary, thank you. Happy Father's Day, and thanks for being here with us.
10: Oh, thanks so much for having me, Larry. Good to be with you.
0: The people should know that Gary lost his son, Mac, recently. And for you to be able to present his music to the world has got to be, bittersweet, but certainly inspiring to be able to relive all of those moments, because I'm sure you were there as he was recording a lot of this music.
10: Well, actually, Larry... Yeah, it's a real blessing to have all this. There are three albums. You mentioned part three.
0: Mm-hmm.
10: The first album is just Resurrection and Revival, and for that, I was a part of that. I got to witness Mac in the studio working on the music, and it was very, very powerful, and he had a very rare form of cancer called chordoma, and he was battling it for 5.5 years. And just as the album went to press, we lost him. He died on January 5th, 2024. He got to hear all the music. He got to realize his dream. And then it was after that I started to discover all this additional music that he had written and tucked away in his files. So I went to work on Resurrection and Revival Part 2 thinking, well, that's all the music. And then all of a sudden, last year I started discovering even more of it. And the piece that you were playing there is called Triumphant. That came from a file that I found on Mac's laptop, of him just playing these piano melodies of something that he, I think, was envisioning as a very patriotic, uplifting kind of American anthem kind of piece.
0: Wow.
10: And it was beautiful because this past Memorial Day, the National Symphony Orchestra actually played that piece in the National Memorial Day concert. And coming up on July 4th, at the big event in Washington, D.C., the 4th of July event, the orchestra, I'm going to be narrating something, and the orchestra is actually going to be playing that piece. It's one of 31 pieces on this Resurrection and Revival Part 3. It's really kind of, it just, I mean, it was a miracle that yes, I what found a blessing. All this music.
0: What a blessing, Gary. And when you uncovered it and started playing it, it must have been, I mean, this is the thing about music. And, you know, you with the Lieutenant Dan Band, you've been able to bring, music brings so much to our lives and is able to bring us to a place when you first heard that song or this incredible memory that you have when that song first played in the bar when you met the woman you ended up marrying or whatever it is. There's something so visceral and emotional about music, and I can't even imagine as a dad going through this music and hearing your son, you know, from beyond. I mean, it gives me chills, Gary.
10: It's powerful. The music is very good. Obviously, if the National Symphony Orchestra is playing this music, you know it's good. Mac had a producing partner on the first record named Oliver Schnee. They were buddies in college. They were composing buddies. They both went to USC Music School together. Mac was, you know, struggling very, you know, heavily with this cancer and hadn't been thinking about music at all. And then he started, you know, he wanted to go back and finish a piece that he'd written in college that he never finished called Arctic Circles. And that's what began his mission to sort of do a whole record. If you go to Mac Sinise on YouTube, you can just look him up, M-A-C, Mac Sinise on YouTube, you'll see a bunch of videos from these recording sessions. And Arctic Circles is a magnificent piece that started the whole ball rolling.
0: Yeah.
10: And then when I started discovering this music, it was like Mac had left all this treasure for me to discover. And it's really, it's given me a lot these past couple of years since losing him to focus on, and a real blessing, I'll tell you.
0: Let's listen to one more track here. Again, the album is Resurrection and Revival Part 3, Mac Sinise's trunk music that Gary found and has put back out there. And would love for you all to buy this and enjoy this music. Here's a song called Southern Grind.

0: Gary, my son Christian would listen to this song like this and say, "That's a vibe." That's what he would say. So that is a real vibe.
1: Well, I'll tell you about that one, Larry. That's the one that actually started me kind of discovering. I thought I'd found all the music possible, and then I saw this file in his laptop, and it said Southern Grind on it. I clicked on it, and I started to hear that.
0: Huh.
1: And it's Mac playing the acoustic guitar. It's Mac doing the drums. It's Mac doing the vocalizing there, the humming that's going on. And it turns out I followed the clues and discovered that he had been writing Southern Grind for a industrial film project that somebody had hired him to write. And that led me to discover two other pieces that he was writing for that project. And that set the ball rolling for what turned into Resurrection and Revival Part 3. As I said, 31 pieces of music all told. The vinyls are available at GarySinisFoundation.org. And Mac, you know, when he said about the first record, he said, "Dad, let's make some vinyls. And if we, you know, I just want to give them to friends. And if we sold any, the money could go to the Gary Sinise Foundation to support the mission." And now Resurrection, all three records have been selling at the Gary Sinise Foundation and helping us with our mission.
0: Just incredible. And, you know, a couple of friends that we have mutually in common, Michael Broderick and Gary Eaton. Gary Eaton, a legendary rock and roll guitar player. They jammed and recorded with Mac back in the day, like when he was 17, I think. And I remember them telling us, you know, Mac's got chops, man. That to me, Mac got chops.
1: He was an excellent drummer. He studied with some really good people. And, you know, we were fortunate in Los Angeles. You have access. You know, because I'm a musician and an actor, I knew people, and I was able to connect Mac up with a drummer named Greg Bissonette, who's one of the great American drummers out there. And he just loved Mac, taught him a lot. Mac ended up being just a tremendous drummer. He went into USC Music School as a drummer, but 4 years later, he came out of school wanting to write film music and orchestral pieces and wanted to conduct. He was a songwriter. He was just an overall great musician who had a lot of different tastes. If you listen to that, you heard the orchestral piece Triumphant. Mm-hmm. Then you hear this piece Southern Grind. They're completely different things.
0: Yeah.
1: And that's what you get when you get this Resurrection and Revival series. You get orchestral pieces, jazz, you get rock, you get a Mac playing the harmonica, you get all kinds of stuff. It's really fun to listen to. I always put it on shuffle and it just goes from one thing to the next. Eventually, part three will be available for download. Right now, it's just available on vinyl at the Gary Sinise Foundation.
0: Yeah, everybody go to the website for Gary Sinise Foundation and check that out. What a great Father's Day present to Gary for people to really enjoy and learn the story of your relationship with Mac. While we're talking about the foundation, 15th anniversary gala is coming up Saturday, June 27th. What a journey you've been on with the Gary Sinise Foundation. Talk to me a little bit about here, 15 years now, looking back at what you've been able to achieve for our heroes.
1: Yeah, gosh, looking back, I launched the foundation June 30th, 2011. So I was in California at the time. I was working on CSI New York, the TV series. I had been going overseas and traveling for the troops and doing USO shows and playing in my band and all these things, getting involved with many, many nonprofits that were in the military and first responder support space there. And eventually I just said, you know what, this is something that really means a lot to me. I'm gonna start my own organization. That was 15 years ago. We had a couple little rooms at CBS Studio Center in Studio City, because I had a little office there when I was working on CSI New York, a couple little rooms. And now we're based in Nashville. We have over 100 people working for the foundation across the country.
0: Incredible.
1: Multiple programs for building homes for our wounded. We're taking care of the families of our fallen heroes. We provide equipment and training and all kinds of stuff for first responders. It's a very, very broad mission at the foundation. And you can learn more by going to GarySinisFoundation.org. There's a lot of videos that show the programs in action. And, you know, at this gala, actually, we're going to feature Mac's music at this gala. It's really the music of the foundation.
0: Sure.
1: You know, his music. So I have donated the money to hire an orchestra, and we're gonna play some of the music during the gala and feature some of the people that we've been helping along the way.
0: Everybody knows all the great work that Gary has done with the Gary Sinise Foundation, 15 years worth now. So go check it out and be a part of it. While I've got you, Gary, you know, listen, I'll never forget seeing you for the first time on stage during previews at the Court Theater with your Steppenwolf production of Grapes of Wrath. It was honestly a life-changing experience, that theatrical production. But then, you know, of course, as an actor, you've checked all the boxes. Then something changed for you. 9/11 happened, and our military started engaging with our enemies overseas, and you became a big part of that in terms of the morale and the support for the troops. I understand now you're working on an educational program to teach generations born after 9/11 exactly what happened there and why it's so important. Can you just take a minute telling me about that?
1: Well, education has been a part of the foundation from the beginning, although we've been focused so heavily on taking care of our wounded, taking care of the families of our fallen, and providing morale-boosting events and uplift to the men and women who serve our country. And the education program has just expanded and growing. I've wanted to grow that. You know, I found that, you know, I talk a lot about, you know, that we should definitely go out and support the men and women serving. We should support our first responders, all of that. But there's so many people that don't really understand what they do, or why they do it. If you don't have a personal relationship with somebody serving in the military or as a first responder or something, you might feel quite disconnected from what they do. You just don't understand it. So I not only want people to understand that they should support these folks because they are, after all, our freedom providers, our defenders, but I want them to understand what they do and why they should support them. So
0: incredible.
1: Take 9/11, for example. You know, we're sending students to the 9/11 Museum. We send them to the Pentagon Memorial in Washington, D.C. We send them to Shanksville, to the memorial there. We pair them up with people who were eyewitnesses at all these events, who can really explain what happened and the sacrifices that were made and the way the country came together after that event, which was pretty profound. It's important work, and I'm going to keep doing it.
0: Yeah, and the lack of education, I think, explains, sadly, some of the things we're seeing right now, just 25 years later. Gary Sinise, so proud to know you, and congrats on everything that you've done, and happy Father's Day, my friend.
1: Thanks, Larry. Thanks so much.
0: There's more to come here. It's O'Connor and Company.
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3: 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There's a three-vehicle accident there. The right shoulder, the right lane, and the center lane. The accident on the southwest area, southbound, the west loop, still there. Two vehicles there in the left shoulder, left lane, and center lane. On the Katy inbound to Houston Avenue, there's some high water in the right shoulder, the right lane, and the center lane. It will receive the rains pretty much stopping. We should see some improvement relatively soon. The South Loop eastbound Telephone Road, an accident with four vehicles, still on the right shoulder there. In the road debris eastbound after the Gulf Freeway on the South Loop in the right lane. Drive carefully and you'll get there.
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0: 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Yesterday, Secretary of Health and Human Services Robert F. Kennedy Jr. attended an event for the America First Policy Institute, and he sort of gave a 1 year plus a few months report card on what the Trump administration has been able to accomplish in the realm of MAHA. Let's take a listen to the secretary.
13: Why did Americans suddenly get obese? It didn't, it's not because they suddenly became indolent or lazy or hungry. It's because they were being mass poisoned by ultra-processed foods. And because of the food pyramid and the dietary guidelines, we were directed away from protein, away from healthy foods. 70% of the calories when we came in that American consumers eat are ultra-processed foods, and it's poisons. It destroys your metabolic system. It makes you obese. And, you know, people, diabetes, for example, is driven by ultra-processed food. When I was a kid, the typical pediatrician would see one case of type 2 diabetes over a 40 or 50-year career. Today, 38% of American teens are diabetic or pre-diabetic. This is just a terrible crisis. These are kids who are now going to be dependent on pharmaceutical interventions for the rest of their lives. And I'll give you just another, you know, final example about how stark this debate is. 25 years ago, there was no diabetes in China. Today, 52% of the adult population is diabetic or pre-diabetic. Why is that? It's because they built 20,000 fast food joints, and they began importing.
0: that is a remarkable statistic. It really is. And it's something, obviously, that he is passionate about, and one of the things that he brought to the table with the coalition the president put together in 2024. So then you say, well, what have you done? How have you fixed things? How are things looking with regard to obesity in America since you've been the Secretary of Health and Human Services? And he addressed that. Clip 28. Here we go.
13: Since President Trump came into office, obesity rates in this country have dropped by 2.5%. That's the first drop in 50 years. And that drop alone will have significant impacts on health care costs in this country, because obesity drives about 80% of chronic disease. 48 cents out of every dollar that you pay to the federal government in taxes is now going to treat for health care, and about 90% of that is spent on treating chronic disease.
0: That is amazing. Amazing statistic. First of all, that 2.5% reduction in obesity, first time in 50 years. But then also how obesity affects all the other chronic illnesses and other things that, again, affect our health care costs. There is something to this. And if anything, over the past year plus, I guarantee you, you have been thinking more about this kind of stuff than you did before. And that's what leadership looks like. Also, if we can go to clip 26, the Secretary Kennedy explains what it was like when he got into office in terms of the dietary agenda and the dietary plan that he inherited. This is remarkable. Take a listen.
13: The dietary guidelines that Brooke and I got when we came into office were 453 pages long. They were incomprehensible, and they were clearly written by lobbyists from the industry, and they reflected the mercantile impulses that had put Fruit Loops at the top of the food pyramid. And we flipped that. We have now 10 pages of dietary guidelines.
0: 453 pages of federal dietary guidelines. And by the way, you ever notice how, you know, you hear one day that eggs will kill you and the next day that eggs are the healthiest thing that you could ever eat? Butter's the worst thing possible. Oh, no, you need more butter. Fats are terrible. Oh, no, but it's okay to have these fats. It's because there's 453 pages of dietary guidelines. And if anything, he's been able to chop that down to just 10 pages. And that's an improvement. Good stuff coming from the secretary, especially if you care about the MAHA stuff, which I know a lot of you do. Speaking of eating healthy and losing weight, there is a moment nobody talks about with weight loss. It's the moment it stops working. The diet that worked before doesn't anymore. The workouts don't hit the same. Even eating less stops moving the scale. What's that about? I'm eating less. Why aren't I losing weight? Well, that's not random. That's actually science. 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
15: Breaking news this hour from Town Hall. I'm Rex Thomason. While acknowledging that nobody knows what it is, President Trump knows, and he's describing the U.S.-Iran deal as a very strong deal. He spoke as the G7 summit wraps up in France. The president pausing the Senate confirmation process for his National Intelligence Director nominee, Jay Clayton. The president would like to get a voter ID bill through Congress first. Clayton, meanwhile, has backers on both sides of the political aisle.
16: President Trump's nomination of Jay Clayton to serve as Director of National Intelligence is drawing bipartisan support from lawmakers and national security leaders. Clayton previously served as U.S. Attorney for the Southern District of New York and as Chairman of the Securities and Exchange Commission. Supporters from both parties point to his experience prosecuting terrorists and cartels, while Senate leaders are signaling they expect a swift confirmation process. Willie Nelson, The White House.
15: It was a dramatic and a deadly scene on a Texas highway last night. A business jet crashed on the roadway in South Texas. One person killed.
17: Laredo police say the plane had six people on board when it crashed Tuesday night on the Loop 20 highway near Laredo International Airport. The plane was nearly sheared in half and tipped on its side. Dash cam video on social media shows the aircraft careening down the highway, taking out a light post before coming to a stop. The crash caused chaos. People left their vehicles to frantically try to smash out the cockpit window and free those inside. First responders can be heard calling for a ladder as they tried to free a passenger trapped inside. I'm Mike Hempett.
15: The government reports that retail sales rose by a solid 0.9% last month. This as the weather warmed and gas prices moderated somewhat. On Wall Street this morning, stock futures are mixed right now. The Dow futures down 22 points, while the Nasdaq futures are 190 points higher. More on these stories, townhall.com.
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15: Along with the pending U.S.-Iran deal and some other matters as well, the G7 summit has discussed the future of AI and U.S. dominance in that realm.
20: President Donald Trump and other national leaders are closing the formal G7 talks with sessions on the future of artificial intelligence and economic expansion. Several leading AI companies, including OpenAI, Google DeepMind, and Anthropic, are attending the sessions on AI and economic growth. The G7 leaders spent the bulk of the meetings on Tuesday discussing the war between Russia and Ukraine and a tentative deal to end the Iran war. Trump did not reveal details of the agreement on the latter, expected to be signed by the U.S. and Iran on Friday in Switzerland. I'm Charles Delatesma.
15: The U.S. military has attacked a boat accused of smuggling drugs in the eastern Pacific Ocean, killing one man and leaving two survivors. The total number of people who have been killed in these anti-drug operations, 208.
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3: 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No, at 11, right here on AM 1070, The Answer. So I have the situation of high water on the Katy Freeway inbound at Houston Avenue. It's in the right shore of the right lane and center lane. You're backed up all the way to Washington Avenue, 25-mile-an-hour trip. They're squeezing by on the right, on the left, I should say. South Loop, eastbound after Telephone Road, got rid of that four-vehicle accident. It's still very slow in the area. There's also the road debris on the South Loop, eastbound after the Gulf Freeway. That one's in the right lane. Also, a couple other stalls around town. East Tech, southbound, inbound at Lyons Avenue. It's in the entrance ramp. And the Southwest Freeway, inbound at Beechnut, stall the exit ramp there.
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3: Law. As well, 50% chance of showers today, only 20% tonight. High today, 90, low tonight, 80. Tomorrow's high will be 95, with a lot of sunshine, so it's going to be out of the way for a little bit. Right now, 76 degrees at the Big 1070.
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26: From the wild world of DC politics to America's culture clash, brace yourself for the reality check you've been waiting for. The one and only Mike Gallagher.
27: I saw an article from Axios this morning that says American pride has fallen off a cliff. And they cite, in part, an NBC poll that just came out, breaking down pride in America between Republican and Democrat parties. Now, Axios says that American pride has fallen off a cliff. That seems odd, because the NBC poll says that 90% of Republicans are either extremely or very proud to be an American. You know what it is for Democrats? 29%. 29%. So I suppose if you aren't proud of this country, if you don't love this country, if you don't appreciate this country, I guess you'll be rooting for Iran. I guess you don't want peace in the Middle East. Because if you hate America and you hate Trump, if you hate your fellow Americans, you want us to lose. Can I repeat this number again? We touched on it briefly yesterday, but it's so important. 90% of Republicans are proud to be an American. 29% of Democrats are proud to be an American. Jessica Tarloff over on The Five on Fox News Channel said this week, well, that's understandable if you're not in political power. In other words, the opposition party tends to feel that way. No, it doesn't. I guarantee you, when Barack Obama was president, you think only 29% of Republicans were proud to be an American? This is such a profound example of the difference between two political ideologies. What a crazy, wild gap. Let me repeat it one more time. 90% of Republicans are either extremely or very proud to be an American. 29% of Democrats feel the same way. Not even one out of every three Democrats is proud to be an American. Democrats are ashamed of America. Democrats resent America. Democrats hate America. Look, I was frustrated during 8 years of Barack Obama. I was frustrated when Bill Clinton was president. I was frustrated when Joe Biden was president. I'm a Republican. I want Republicans to win. You think I was ashamed of America because an election didn't go my way? It doesn't work that way for us. It doesn't work that way for Republicans. But evidently, it certainly works that way for Democrats. Let me ask you the question. Are you proud to be an American? And if you're willing to call me and tell me if you're proud to be an American, I hope you'll share with me your political affiliation. And I'm going to trust that you'll tell me the truth. If you're a Democrat who would be in that, you know, 70, what is it, 71%, not proud to be an American, can you tell us why? Are you willing to admit it's because things aren't going your way politically and you want to take it out on your fellow Americans? We got a lot of breaking news today. We got to break down this Iran thing. There are all kinds of reports about this memo of understanding and whether CNN and Bloomberg have the right text. Look, I'm real simple here. Iran can't have a nuke, and we got to get prices under control in America. That's it. That's all I care about. Everything else is just noise. I saw a wonderful post on social media on X this morning from somebody who said there's three categories of people who are complaining and griping about Trump's deal with Iran. And the poster breaks it down by those three groups, and the poster urges you to ignore all three of those groups. I totally agree. Ignore the noise. Just let people squawk. Let the neocons be mad that we didn't turn Iran into a parking lot. Let the MAGA America First folks be upset that we were over there in the first place. You can feel however you want to feel about this Iranian situation. It's all noise. Keep a nuke out of the hands of the Iranian mullahs and get prices back down to where people can afford to live, and we're going to be just fine. We'll be just fine. So let's go back to this NBC poll. Again, one more time. 90% of Republicans are either very or extremely proud to be an American. 29% of Democrats are either very or extremely proud to be an American. What category are you in? Let me ask you that question as we open up the phone lines here in the Relief Factor Studios for a Wednesday, June the 17th, 2026. Are you proud to be an American? If you're not, tell us why. If you are, tell us why and share with us, if you don't mind, your political affiliation. 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Jam my phone lines. Flood the zone with your voice. 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
4: 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Over on the Katy, this is eastbound at inbound at Houston Avenue. That high water is still there, the right shoulder, the right lane, and the center lane there as well. The 99, the Grand Parkway West, this is southbound after West Road, a 2-vehicle accident there in the left shoulder and in the left lane. East Sam Houston Tollway, northbound at San Augustine, 2-vehicle accident there, the right shoulder, the right lane, and the center lane. South Loop eastbound at Calais.
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2: Mike Gallagher.
1: I don't know about you, but I find it deeply alarming, incredibly disturbing, that so few Democrats are proud to be an American. But it explains and it identifies why we're different, it does explain how different the two sides really are. And look, we're on sides now. There's no way to escape this. You're asked a question by an NBC pollster. Are you proud to be an American? Are you extremely or likely, very likely proud to be an American? 90% of Republicans say yes. Look, every caller says yes. I'm really intrigued by somebody who would say no. But this is where we are as a country. You keep that in mind as you go to the ballot box. You keep this in mind as you absorb all these stories. You keep all of this in mind. This is who they are. I love the text I just got from Minnesota from Mike, showing a picture. He took a selfie of his T-shirt. He's got a T-shirt with a giant American eagle on it, and it says, I am politically incorrect. I say Merry Christmas. I say God bless America. I own guns. I eat bacon. I salute our flag, and I thank our troops. If this offends you, I don't care. Way to go, Papa Paul. Mike in Minnesota, love it. Y'all have your dog? 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So great. Your dog will ask for it by name. We'll start with Cindy, Pennsylvania. Cindy, what do you think? Are you in the 90% category or the 29%?
9: Well, I'm probably in the 90% category. I do believe that Trump is doing as good as he can. But honestly, nobody should trust Iran. And people who think they should trust Iran do not really understand what they're all about.
1: No, I think everybody realizes that. And there's no mystery about their untrustworthiness, and certainly Trump knows. But that doesn't change the reality that we've got to do everything possible to prevent them from getting their hands on a new, to be able

0: me. Prove me wrong. 800-655-MIKE, 800-655-6453. Here's what Bad Hombre wrote. I reposted this just moments ago on my X account, and feel free to follow me there, at Gallagher Show on X. Bad Hombre writes, three groups of demented losers are upset about President Trump's peace deal with Iran. Group number one, the Marjorie Taylor Greens of the world, who spent weeks torching their careers by predicting an endless war with U.S. ground troops, thousands of casualties, and global economic calamity, only to be proven, once again, that they have no idea what they're talking about. Group number two, Israel first chicken hawks like Mark Levin, who cling onto Trump like a leech, thinking they can convince him to drag America into another prolonged Middle East conflict. Group number three, the Democrats. They would oppose a cure for cancer if Trump discovered it. Ignore all three, he writes. They're irrational and don't have America's best interests at heart. Trust Trump. Gosh, I love that. Ignore the noise. These are irrational responses. And the people who are pushing back against this complicated, intricate effort to secure peace do not have America's best interests at heart. Trust Trump. 800-655-MIKE, 24 past the hour. Great having you along for the ride. Look, I got to tell you, before we return to your calls about this issue about being proud or not proud, you want to know how wacky the Democrats are becoming? There is a mayor of Oakland, California. She believes that the minimum wage needs to be a little higher, okay? Her name is Barbara Lee. And apparently, I guess she's running for re-election because Oakland is a lost cause. You want to know why Oakland, California is a lost cause? I give you, on a debate stage this week, the incumbent mayor of Oakland, California, who wants to raise the federal minimum wage to, are you ready? I hope you're sitting down, $50 an hour.
1: You're calling for a $50 an hour federal minimum wage. That's seven times the current national minimum wage of $7.25 an hour. Can you explain how that would be economically sustainable for small businesses? You have 60 seconds.
2: First, let me say I owned and ran a small business for 11 years. I created hundreds of jobs, benefits, retirement benefits, also health care benefits. I know what worker productivity means, and that means that you have to make sure that your employees are taken care of and have a living wage. In the Bay Area, I believe it was the United Way, came out with a report that very recently, $127,000 for a family of four is just barely enough to get by. Another survey very recently, $104,000 for a family of one, barely enough to get by, low income because of the affordability crisis. And so just do the math. Just do the math. Of course, we have national minimum wages that we need to raise to a living wage. You're talking about $20, $25, fine. But I have got to be focused on what California needs and what the affordability factor is when we calculate.
0: That's what they should have played. They should have played the whackometer instead of the bell. Of course, that bell sounds like the end of a 12 round bout. Yeah, $50 an hour minimum wage. Mayor of Oakland. Hey, why stop at 50? How about $250 an hour? What about $500 an hour? I think that's better. Do you realize how much more affordable life will be if somebody at McDonald's can make $500 an hour? Look, working at McDonald's is a noble job. And these poor folks don't make enough. Barbara Lee is right. Why stop at 50? Come on, Barbara Lee. Go big or go home. Why stop at 50? That's chicken feed. $50

0: is that? $110,000 a year? 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People need $200,000, $300,000 a year. 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
0: 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Phineas survived...
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3: Washington. Some American supporters of Israel are dismayed over President Trump's rebuke of Prime Minister Benjamin Netanyahu for Israel's attacks on Iranian proxy Hezbollah in Lebanon. The U.S.-Iran deal to end the war and reopen the Strait of Hormuz will be signed Friday at a ceremony in Geneva. A lack of details has some members of Congress demanding more information about the pact. More primaries are in the books. In Georgia, Trump-endorsed Republican Congressman Mike Collins will face Democratic Senator John Ossoff in the fall. 15 people are charged with interfering with the enforcement of federal immigration law in Minnesota back in January. Among other things, they are accused of stalking ICE agents. And the government reports retail sales rose a healthy 0.9% last month, and is much better than Wall Street had been expecting. More details, srnnews.com.
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4: 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Okay, the Northwest Freeway. This is outbound. Mushi, they just got rid of the accident there. Had a little bit of a slowdown, but it's in recovery mode now. Still have the accident on 99, the Grand Parkway West. This is southbound after West Road. Two vehicles in this accident, left shoulder and the left lane. So I have the high water, the Katy Freeway. This is inbound to Houston Avenue. The right shoulder, the right lane, and the center lane are consumed by this. The south loop eastbound at Calais. Still have an accident there on the left shoulder and the left lane.
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1: We have a flood watch in effect until 7 o'clock tonight, and then it'll go away. In fact, we're going to have actually a better day tomorrow in the forecast. Rain today, 50% chance of the day. Slight chance tonight, high today, 90, low tonight, 80. And then it looks like a high of 95 tomorrow, in partly cloudy conditions and no rain. Right now, 76 degrees at AM 1070 and FM 103.3, The Answer.
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3: Uh-oh, Eddie's back. Eddie, not only is Eddie not proud to be an American, Eddie's embarrassed to be an American. I got to take him. I promise, true to my word, if you are not proud to be an American, I'd put you to the top of the line. NBC News just released a poll. 90% of Republicans are either extremely or very proud to be an American. Only 29% of Democrats are proud to be an American. Eddie's in a third category. He's actually embarrassed to be an American. So I know you're holding on. You're waiting with bated breath to get the wisdom of Eddie from Pennsylvania. We'll bring him into this conversation here in just a moment. I want to read a funny text from Schenectady, New York. Barbara Lee's $50 minimum wage fever dream, is she brain dead? Or did her last two brain cells file for divorce? You sound like Senator John Kennedy. That's something John Kennedy might say, the senator from Louisiana, who, it's been rumored, might run for president in 2028. Now it's a party. If he's up on a debate stage, I'm in. Schenectady goes on to say, at that genius rate, a Happy Meal would hit a cool $30. Who needs affordable fast food when we can have gourmet unemployment? I like that. I like Schenectady, New York. All right, let's go. Y'all ready? Everybody take a big deep breath. Hey, Eddie, welcome back. How are you doing today, Eddie?
4: I'm doing okay today. How are you today?
3: Are you hanging in? You hanging in there? You're suffering through the Mike Gallagher show? Yep. You're suffering through
4: actually,
3: the program
4: today? I listen to your show every single day, and I love it.
3: Thank you. That means
4: you
3: a lot
4: up,
3: to me.
4: You came up with a question today, who is not proud to be an American? Well, it's not that I'm not proud, but I'm embarrassed. And let me tell you why.
3: Yes, sir.
4: When Elon Musk came in, he found all this wasteful spending and the fraudulent stuff going on, this, that, and the other. The government could take and track you putting $600 into your bank account, yet we can't track these people who are cashing the checks for Social Security who are 120 years old. The world is watching. They're seeing that the government, who I would say are elected of the people, by the people, for the people, they're supposed to get a certain salary. And if they take a penny more than that salary from special interest groups or anything else, they're no longer working for the people. They're working for themselves. And the world is watching. And it's embarrassing because the government, who we elected, is not working for us. They're working for themselves. They're stealing from the American people, and it's embarrassing. Don't you agree?
3: Well, no, I don't agree that it's embarrassing. I think there's lots of challenges and lots of problems and all kinds of things that don't go the way we'd like them to go. Does that make me embarrassed to be an American? I mean, everything you just laid out, that makes you actually, so if you traveled around the world, if you went to another country, you'd be embarrassed to say you're an American?
4: I would be embarrassed to say that I'm American because of the way the government is working. The government that we elected is embarrassing Americans by doing things that they're supposed to,
3: you don't think that our form of government and that our country represents the absolute best in the world? And if you don't, second part of the question, what country do you think does it better than we do?
4: Okay. I said before, it's not that I'm not proud to be an American.
3: No, but I mean, if, no, But if you, but if you're saying you're embarrassed because you don't think the government works the way it should work, and incidentally, Eddie, you're not alone in that. There's nothing unique about the fact that we're all frustrated at the way the government works. There's lots of problems with the way the government works. That shouldn't make us embarrassed to be an American. Shouldn't make us embarrassed to be from this country. It shouldn't be, make us embarrassed to be embarrassed for America. So the logical question is, what country does it better, Eddie?
4: Well, let me ask you a question.
3: Okay.
4: I can't say that there's another country better than ours. I can't say that there isn't.
3: Okay.
4: But you have people who have served in the armed forces who are homeless living on the streets.
3: I know.
4: You're taking and putting illegals in 5-star hotels.
3: I know.
4: Okay?
3: I know.
4: I've been disabled for 27 years.
3: It's awful.
4: All I work.
3: It's awful.
4: I need Social Security.
3: It's
4: and
3: awful.
4: I'm getting $1,300 a month after 27 years.
3: It's awful.
4: $16,000 a year.
3: There's a lot of things. You're listing the things that you're unhappy about, and yet it leads you to say you're embarrassed to be an American, and you serve this country in the military. How can the inefficiencies of today's government lead you to be embarrassed to be an American, Eddie? That doesn't make any sense. That doesn't make any sense. Aren't you able?
4: It's embarrassing that the government will take care of illegals more than they'll take care of their own people.
3: You think that's the current government's intention to take better care of illegals than you? Did you Eddie, you think the Trump administration wants to take better care of illegals than you, a veteran?
4: No, sir.
3: Okay.
4: I think Trump is the best thing that ever happened to this country.
3: All right, there you go. Well, good luck to you. Godspeed, Eddie. I know there's challenges, and I know people are struggling, and I know there's all kind of, look, again, you can't name another government that's any better than ours because there isn't one. And if there is one, God willing, you could cobble up enough money and go to Norway or Finland or France or Canada or somewhere where you wouldn't be embarrassed to be an American. I think you're just frustrated, and I don't want to put you down for your frustration. We all know that government could do better. But my gosh, this guy's trying. This government is trying. This administration is trying. Jake, you don't like the issue of illegal immigration? How about a sealed border? I saw Victor Davis Hanson. I'm going to play this. Maybe tomorrow or Friday, we're going to play about a 6-minute monologue of all the accomplishments of this administration. And, of course, front and center, number one, is the way this administration has conquered the scourge of border insecurity. And no one talks about it anymore. You know, instead of bellyaching about some of the benefits that illegals get, how about we recognize that under Joe Biden, thousands and thousands and thousands of people were pouring into our border, a lot of them children, who are to this day unaccounted for, as we learned this week. Thousands of kids, unaccompanied minors. What's the border like now? It is sealed. It is secure. It is closed. That's something to be proud of, Eddie, not embarrassed. That's something to celebrate. I think I saw the vice president last night on the Home Shopping Network. My gosh, he is everywhere. I'm telling you what, and we had a chance to get him, and I'm going to be very blunt with you or honest with you to let you know how I like to do this show. Look, J.D. Vance is everywhere. And, yeah, it would have been kind of fun to interview the vice president, but you know something? I'd rather take the 10 or 15 minutes that I'd have with him and talk to you. That's just how I feel about this show. This is a caller-driven show. I do my best, and you can get frustrated with me, and I know I interrupt too much, and I get impatient, and I babble, and I whine. I know all my problems, but I at least try to give as many people an opportunity to come on this show as possible. People don't get heard. People don't have their voices be heard. And when you call here, whether you agree or disagree with me or somewhere in between, you're going to get heard. Millions of people are going to hear what you have to say. So instead of talking to J.D. Vance for 10 minutes or a senator, I mean, we occasionally will bring on somebody. I want to bring on Senator Rick Scott because I'm excited about something he's raising about anti-Semitism and Kanye, or what's his name now? I don't know what his name is. But you know who I mean. And he's going to be on the show tomorrow. But I do very select few guests. Because J.D. Vance, for example, is everywhere. So believe me, you're not going to hear anything different probably on my show than you'd hear on the 50 other shows that he's on. And I'm glad he's doing it. I mean, he's on a book tour. And he said something to Megyn Kelly yesterday that was really profound. And it got people wondering about who he's reaching out to as he likely runs for president in 2028. Because there's this whole perceived rift among, you know, conservative influencers. You got your neocons, you got your America Firsters. And Megyn suggested to the vice president on her show yesterday that people in the MAGA movement who have disagreed with Trump have been ousted from the movement after agreeing with him. I mean, after supporting him. This exchange between the vice president and Megyn Kelly was fascinating.
5: A lot of people have been saying that they feel blackpilled by the whole experience. You know, like, I'm just out. And I have been trying to make the point that you can't do that, right?
6: No,
5: you got to stay.
6: That's right.
5: But realistically, because after these midterms are over.
6: Can I make one more point about this, Megyn? This is, like, very important. I'm sorry to interrupt. But
5: no, it is.
6: So, look, the coalition that made Donald Trump the president of the United States, and J.D. Vance, the vice president of the United States, people have to remember this. It was Megyn Kelly and Tucker Carlson and Joe Rogan. It was also Mark Levin. It was also a lot of people like John Podesta, who want a more aggressive foreign policy. What I think is important, I'm never going to say that John Podesta is not welcome in the Republican Party. He is. But just as he's disappointed right now, sometimes other people are going to be disappointed at other times. You can't just quit politics because the leader of a country of 330 million people makes a decision you disagree with.
3: I love that. Gosh, I love that gracious, welcoming position he has. This movement, putting America's interests first, whatever you want to call it, MAGA, conservatism, right of center, far right, all of it ought to have the proverbial big tent. It's okay to disagree with this Iran deal. I don't want to cut your legs off, you know, cut your legs out from under you if you disagree with this deal with Iran. It's okay. If you agree with the deal with Iran, it's okay. If you don't like aspects of the Trump. Look, I admit I shared with you some things I don't like. I didn't like Trump slapping his name up on the Kennedy Center. I thought that was just trolling and probably ridiculous. And a judge came along and now they had to take it down. And they're all loving that. They're loving the fact that he lost that effort on the Kennedy Center. Doesn't mean I should be kicked out of the movement or the body of people who support this agenda, this administration. This agenda, this administration is about a strong military, America first, a secure border, respect for law enforcement, an economy that people can not only survive in, but thrive, a country of opportunity. That's what this administration is representing. But does that mean we're going to agree on everything? Of course it doesn't. And nobody should be expecting, nobody ought to kick anybody out of any movement. You want to call Mark Levin a chicken hawk? Okay, well, so what? J.D. Vance is right. Mark Levin helped get Donald Trump elected. Megyn Kelly helped get Donald Trump elected. Tucker Carlson helped get Donald Trump elected. Laura Loomer helped get Donald Trump elected. Alex Jones helped get Donald Trump elected. Mike Gallagher helped get Donald Trump elected. There's room for all of us. And that doesn't mean that, you know, the roof has to cave in if we disagree. Because we're not going to agree on everything. Period. Shouldn't take me to tell you that. 13 before the hour. 800-655-MIKE.
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1: 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Still have an accident there. It's in the left shoulder at this moment. It's a single vehicle. Southwest Freeway is slow all the way from, Airport all the way into downtown Houston this morning. Average speed 30 miles an hour. Got rid of the accident on the Grand Parkway 99 West, southbound after West Road. Also the one on the South Loop eastbound at Calais. That accident is gone as well this morning, but slow traffic remains all around the city. Houston, drive carefully.
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0: Picture warm Gulf breezes, turquoise waters, white sand beaches. 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
8: And they finally said, okay, fine. 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
3: Pretty shot of Arkansas, a town or a lake, I guess, or whatever that is. 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Or no, it's Alaska. 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The 24/7 antidote to the mainstream media. I've got a perfect antidote to the high cost of cell phone bills. 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You know, I mentioned the vice president on this media tour for his book. He was on with Greg Gutfeld last night. It was, of all the appearances, and I saw most of them. I saw clips. I didn't see them live. I can't watch The View. I won't watch The View. I see those hens, and it just makes my skin crawl. And I can't. I had an opportunity to watch the whole episode. But look, you know, I come into work, and we look at clips, and I see clips all over the place. Here was a clip, and I can watch Gutfeld, even though you have to have a sort of a particular taste for that, you know? He's got like his cast of characters, Tyrus and Cat Timpf and some of those comics. I love it when Jim Norton is on because Jim, to me, is one of the funniest comics on the planet. Anyway, here was the vice president on with J.D. Vance, Greg Gutfeld last night on Fox News, talking about what really bothers him about these numbers showing that, and again, if you haven't heard, 90%, according to NBC News, 90% of Republicans are proud to be an American. Only 29% of Democrats are proud to be Americans. Here's J.D. Vance and his assessment of the whole thing.
6: Greg, it doesn't bother me when congressional Democrats disagree with our policies. It bothers me that they're just terrible people, so many of them. Mm-hmm. But what really does bother me is that they don't show gratitude for the United States of America. Disagree with our policies, but if you don't feel grateful to live here and for the people who made it possible, then what are you even doing being in public service?
9: Yeah.
6: Too many Democrats don't show appreciation for the country.
3: It's a great point. If you don't care about the country, if you're ashamed of the country, if you don't agree with the American people because of the outcome of an election, what are you doing in public service? And if you're ashamed to be an American, if you don't like this country, seriously, why don't you try to find a country where you'll be happier? It's a big world out there. We're going to explore that world on the Gulf of America cruise in November. 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We'll send you back a link with all the details. We go out of Fort Lauderdale. I'll be on the ship along with Scott Jennings, Larry O'Connor, Kurt Schlichter, Jennifer Horn. Come join us. The Gulf of America cruise in November. MikeOnline.com. Coming up. Well, I've never seen this kind of a bold assertion or confirmation, but Hillary Clinton has confirmed to the world what kind of a bald-faced liar she really is. She made her remarks at the 92nd Street Y this week in New York City. Her pretty shocking remarks coming up. I've been behind this microphone for over 40 years, and I can honestly say I've never received a bigger response from those who have found Chapter. What is Chapter? Well, these guys are Medicare savants, because let's be honest, enrolling in Medicare has got to be one of the most confusing and scammy processes imaginable. 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We're a biological accident. The universe is meaningless. Purpose is something you invent for yourself. Look, that's not education. 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That's exactly why The Story of Everything was produced. 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
9: Danny, what's on your mind?
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10: I've already got tickets.
9: Minuteman National Historic Park?
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2: Breaking news this hour from Town Hall. I'm Rich Thomason. Americans opened their wallets a bit wider in May. The government reports that retail sales rose a healthy 0.9% last month as the weather warmed and gas prices began to moderate. Some American backers of Israel are dismayed over President Trump's rebuke of Prime Minister Netanyahu over Israel's attacks on Iranian proxy Hezbollah in Lebanon.
3: It's extraordinarily strong language from Donald Trump. These are his most outspoken comments of the kind to date. And they reveal the extent of his frustration, I think, with Benjamin Netanyahu and his concern that an agreement with Iran could easily be derailed by what's happening in Lebanon. There is thought to be real anger, certainly real frustration in the White House about the way that Benjamin Netanyahu has handled the conflict in Lebanon against Hezbollah.
2: The BBC's David Willis. The U.S.-Iran deal to be signed Friday in Geneva. Lack of details has some members of Congress demanding more information about the agreement. More primaries in the books. In Georgia, Trump-endorsed Republican Congressman Mike Collins will face Democratic Senator John Ossoff in the fall. Rick Jackson wins the Georgia GOP gubernatorial runoff. In Alabama, Congressman Barry Moore, backed by President Trump, wins the U.S. Senate GOP runoff. 15 people face charges accused of interfering with the enforcement of federal immigration law in Minnesota. Among other things, they're accused of shadowing ICE agents.
4: Such stalking and other direct actions against law enforcement are criminal, they're un-American, and they'll be met with swift justice. That's why we're here today.
2: Minnesota U.S. Attorney Daniel Rosen. Watching Wall Street this morning, the Dow is up 188 points, while the NASDAQ trading 9 points in the red. More on these stories, townhall.com.
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2: In a showdown between a pleasure yacht and a warship, who do you think wins? Well, in this case, thankfully, the showdown was averted.
7: The British military says it is investigating after a private yacht reported being fired at by a Russian warship outside UK territorial waters. Russia's defense ministry says their crew tried to contact the yacht when it was seen sailing on what they say was a dangerous course near the ship, launching flares, issuing sound signals, and says when the yacht did not respond, their crew then fired warning shots with small arms. The BBC reported that the yacht, which has no motor, had drifted towards the Russian vessel in foggy conditions. No damage or injuries were reported. I'm Lisa Dwyer.
2: The UN Secretary General is visiting Haiti as the number of people left homeless by gang violence surges to 1.5 million. An estimated 2,300 people have been killed across Haiti so far this year. 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
14: From the wild world of DC politics to America's culture clash, brace yourself for the reality check you've been waiting for. 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
5: They're rooting for the algae. They're actually happy that the reflecting pond or the reflecting pool in our nation's capital has an algae problem after Trump did a renovation, sealing up the leaks and having the foundation painted. I guess there's an algae occurrence, and the Trump haters are happy. they're actually pro-algae. I saw an article posted online from The Spectator. Trump is awashed in problems, the biggest battles of his career. After spending millions turning the Lincoln Memorial reflecting pool flag day blue, Trump is combating a tenacious opponent that threatens to mar his July 4th celebrations. U.S. National Park Service workers spent much of yesterday on a desperate mission, dumping hydrogen peroxide into the pool to eliminate the ghastly green clumps of algae. Trump is awash in a sea of troubles, and this is one of them. There's algae in the reflecting pool. Ha! Way to go, algae! You're bringing Trump to his knees. I just saw a video clip of Trump walking into a room of European leaders at the G7 summit. He was running a little bit late. And when he walked into the room, they're all sort of expectantly looking at him, right? He looks around and he says, "I'm the boss." And everybody just laughed. I mean, it was just like a lighthearted moment. But he is large and in charge at this G7 summit. Everybody's squawking about the Iran deal. Oh, the cover of the New York Post today. Oh, he's throwing love bombs at Iran. The New York Post, I couldn't believe it. Cover of the New York Post today. If you're watching here on Salem News Channel, it's like the old-fashioned days of Mayor Fiorello. I'll hold up the cartoons for you. Love bomb on the New York Post. President says Islamic regime is not radical. His deal showers the mullahs with cash and no sanctions. The headline screams, "Trump devastated Iran. Now he hits them with a love bomb." Look, there's a lot of noise going on right now, and I'll just keep reminding you to ignore the noise. Somebody posted on social media this morning as I was going through the notes and getting ready to put the show together. I saw somebody posted there are really three groups right now upset about the Iran peace deal, which is, think of that line, upset with a peace deal. There are people that don't want peace. There are lots of people who want an endless war. We know that, right? There's a lot of people, and the poster called them chicken hawks, who cling onto Trump like a leech, thinking they can convince him to drag the United States of America into another prolonged, unending, never-ending Middle East conflict. That's one category of people who are upset with this peace agreement. The other category are people who represent the sort of Marjorie Taylor Greene faction. And as this poster on social media put it, the Marjorie Taylor Greens of the world spent weeks torching their careers by predicting an endless war with U.S. ground troops, thousands of casualties, global economic calamity, only to be proven once again that they have no idea what they're talking about. They are as wrong as can be. And then finally, of course, the Democrats. You know, the ones who are rooting for the algae. The ones who would oppose a cure for cancer if Trump was the one who discovered it. And the advice from the poster is on X, and I reposted that, incidentally, on my X account today, if you follow me, at Gallagher Show. The advice is ignore them all. Ignore them all. These are irrational responses. If you're against peace in the Middle East, you're not rationally responding. You've got another agenda. Maybe you don't like Trump. Maybe you want clicks. Maybe you're a talk show host and you want attention. You want to be a contrarian, which everybody has a right to be. But I have a right to urge you to ignore these folks. Ignore the noise. I've got a friend who always likes to say, let the game come to us. We don't know yet for certain what's in the memorandum of understanding. We don't know how any of this is going to play out, but we all ought to be unified in wanting peace. We all ought to hope for the reopening of the Strait of Hormuz and prices plummeting down. We all ought to be about making them right now. Prior to Iran, the biggest complaint about the Trump administration was the so-called affordability crisis. Well, that gets eliminated, quite likely. So if Iran is prevented from producing a nuclear weapon and America becomes more affordable, that's a huge win. Here was Jesse Waters last night, because one of the lies, one of the noisemakers are trying to convince you that this is no better a deal than the Obama agreement with Iran. Well, Jesse Waters last night on Fox News Channel wasted no time making mincemeat out of that wrong argument.
15: From what I understand of the deal, it's the exact opposite of the Iran deal, where proxies and missiles are covered, because if they fund the proxies, then they don't get the economic benefits, and the missiles are covered because 85% of them have been destroyed, and 90% of the industrial base has been destroyed, so they've been disarmed, they can't rearm because they can't manufacture more weapons, and now they can't really project power outside of their borders because they have no Air Force and they have no Navy, and they don't pose an imminent threat to the United States anymore, and they have no air defense, so we have full air superiority. Also, the difference between the Obama deal is they cannot build a nuclear weapon. They can't enrich at all, and they can't stockpile because they can't access the uranium. The dust is so deep down there, the only people that can get it is us. And if we even just let it sit there in a uranium grave for eternity, it's already destroyed their nuclear program. All the centrifuges are shattered. Their nuclear scientists are all dead. So if we do nothing, it's already accomplished the president's main objective, which is prevent them from ever getting a nuclear weapon. Everything he laid out the day after the bombing started has been achieved. This does what the Obama deal doesn't.
5: He's right on every level. Everything he laid out the day after the bombing began is being achieved. Now, is this easy? Of course not. You can't just push a switch. You're not going to push a button and flip a switch and make it all just go away like that. This is tough. He's tough. This is complicated. He's willing to challenge and tackle complicated situations. When you hear people bellyaching, and there's plenty of them, not that they don't have a right to bellyache. Eric Erickson out of Atlanta. Even my friend Tara in South Carolina. When you hear people who are complaining and challenging it, you have to ask them, do you want peace in the Middle East? Do you want Iran to be prohibited from producing a nuclear weapon? And do you want prices to come down in America? If those two objectives are achieved, that's a win. Now, do we trust the mullahs of Iran? Of course not. Of course we don't. Will we be paying billions of dollars to help Iran build? No. Here was the vice president, J.D. Vance, on Fox News Channel's The Five yesterday, putting that noise to rest.
16: They talk about the benefits to the Iranians without any of the things the Iranians would have to give up and have to change in order to get those benefits. So you mentioned a $300 billion fund. I got to be very clear about this. Not a single cent of American money under any circumstance, no matter what the Iranians do, goes to Iran. Not a single cent of American money.
5: Now, J.D. Vance is a smart guy. He wants probably to be president in 2028. He's not going to repeat the George Bush mistake, read my lips, no new taxes. He's not going to go around and promise that. There's not a dime of American money going to rebuild Iran. Not a penny. Look, we're only months into this entire conflict. We act like this has been going on for 20 years. But we do know that Iran was about to produce a nuclear weapon, and this president, who knew there would be a mess on his hands, who knew there would be hell to pay, mobilized the American military might to stop Iran from being able to produce a nuclear weapon. And if you're not in favor of that, if you're not in favor of America, it seems to me you're against America. Don't you want America to win? It always astounds me how quickly people are willing to turn on this administration. Maybe it's a form of Trump derangement syndrome. I don't know. Look, I voted for the guy, and I want his agenda to succeed. Don't you? Do you trust him or don't you? And it feels to me like a lot of people that you would think would trust him do not, which makes me wonder about their true motivation. I don't know. I don't know what's in people's hearts. I can't read people's minds. But what I know is that this is a... Do you disagree with keeping a nuclear weapon out of the hands of the Iranian mullahs? Do you disagree with reopening the Strait of Hormuz so that prices come down in America? What is it you don't like? Now, you can pick apart anything. You can pick apart any deal. Any deal in the Middle East. The deal with Menachem Begin. And Anwar Sadat, you could

0: that's the objective. And if you're complaining about this Iranian deal, I would again ask you for a third time, do you want Iran to have a nuke? Do you want prices to stay? Gas to be $5 a gallon or more? Groceries expensive? Energy costs high? Is that what you want? Or do you want the two objectives that we ought to be all pulling for? I don't get it. I really do believe that the people that are pushing back may just have a different agenda. And maybe not. Maybe these are people reacting in good faith. They just don't like the agreement. Okay, well, fine. So what? That and, you know, a couple of bucks will get you a cup of coffee. Doesn't matter. What matters are the people in the arena. What matters is the guy in the middle of this. What matters is this administration fighting diligently to do the right thing. Well, what I know is the right thing is to keep a nuke out of the hands of the Iranians and to get the Strait of Hormuz open so prices go down. Anything else is noise. Tell me I'm wrong. Welcome in to a Wednesday episode of the Mike Gallagher Show in the Relief Factor Studios. 800-655-MIKE. 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

0: been an accomplishment a Democrat could even claim. The Democrat modus operandi is to use each crisis as an excuse to pass legislation which increases spending, gives more power to the government, and which will make new crises which they can't then use as an excuse to pass more horrible legislation.
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5: It's so fascinating when people disagree and the goofy way people react to it. I just got a text from Missouri. Oh, Mike. You're not being very neighborly, being critical of Eric Erickson and others who hate the Andy McCarthy, who hate this Iran deal. I'm not being very neighborly. What are you talking about? It's okay to disagree. It's all right. Don't be so thin-skinned. Don't worry. Andy McCarthy, Eric Erickson, people have thick skins. It's all right to disagree. All I'm saying is we have a right to support this president. So don't come at us because we want this deal to succeed. And don't accuse me, the person saying that I tried to make these people who don't like the Iran deal the enemy. No, I never said that. I didn't say they're the enemy at all. There are plenty of people with, we've all got opinions. They're like belly buttons. We all got one. It's all right. I mean, it's not the end of the world if you disagree, but I'm genuinely trying to figure out for the critics of the Iran deal whether you want Iran to have a nuke or not. That's what I'm asking. I'm really, in a good faith way, trying to ask you if you're critical of this Iran peace deal, a deal that, incidentally, Trump himself isn't even sure is going to be fulfilled. He just said it moments ago. He hopes it is. He's working hard to get it done. The guy's working round the clock, and we'll take you to France and share with you some of the remarks that President Trump just gave moments ago to reporters at the G7. But do you want the Strait of Hormuz open? Do you want prices to come down? Sometimes we make these things so complicated, and we get so into the weeds, and we want to pick apart and complain about everything this president and this administration is trying to do. And all I'm asking you, and I'm going to look, I want anyone who disagrees with me to call me right now. If you agree with Eric and Tara and Andy McCarthy and the other critics of this deal, the Wall Street Journal, some of the editors over there, if you're telling me you hate this, look at the New York Post. Oh, Trump is throwing them love and support, blah, blah. All right, do you want Iran to have a nuke or don't you? Do you want prices to come down in America or not? That's all I'm asking. And I don't think it's an unreasonable question. So, again,

0: 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I'm willing. There's no right or wrong here. 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
3: With SRN News, I'm Rich Thomason in Washington. The Trump team is under pressure from Congress to release details of the U.S.-Iran deal, which will be signed on Friday. The bottom line, according to President Trump, is this, that Iran will never have a nuclear weapon. He says that's most of what he sought in the deal. The president is voicing frustration over Israel's attacks on Iranian-backed Hezbollah in Lebanon. The president's remarks generating concern among some American backers of Israel. The president says he is delaying the confirmation hearing for Jay Clayton, his choice for national intelligence director. The hearing being put on hold as the president would like to focus first on getting a voter ID bill through Congress. And one person is dead following last night's crash of a business jet. Went down on a highway in Laredo in South Texas. Watching Wall Street, the Dow is up 233 points. More details at srnnews.com.
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1: Moments ago, President Trump addressed reporters at the G7 in France, and of course, the issue of Iran came up.
2: You know, deals are amazing. I've done them all my life. I've gone into deals that were 100% and they don't happen. I've gone into deals that there was no chance of getting them done, and it happens, and they happen easily. So you never know with deals, do you? But you're going to find out pretty soon. I think it'll be done. They want to sign. They want to get back to a normal life. You know, we hit them very hard. Don't forget, you know, people talk about when this started. This didn't start 3-4 months ago. This started years ago when I took out Soleimani. That was a big event. There are those that say it was the biggest event in the Middle East in 50 years. So we took him out, and they became a much different country. And then I terminated the JCPOA, that's Barack Hussein Obama's horrible deal, that gave them a nuclear weapon. And I terminated it, and I stopped it. And then I stopped it a second time with the B-2 bombers. And these are all major events in the history of the world, in my opinion, because it prevented them from having a nuclear weapon. And now we're going to do it again, and we're going to see how it works out. So this is a memorandum of understanding, but it's a very strong one. This isn't just like a two-paragraph. This is a long, you know, pretty detailed memorandum that goes into a regular contract. I would think they would do it. If they don't, then that's, you know, that's okay. We'll have to start the process again. And we don't lose.
1: I mean, this is the guy that delivered the Abraham Accords. You remember that? Did you trust him then? This is a guy who got the embassy in Israel moved from Tel Aviv to Jerusalem after president after president after president before him promised to do that, and they never did. This is a guy who promised to secure our border, and he did. Do you trust the guy or not? And if you don't trust him, if you want a second guess, if you want to be in the peanut gallery and throw rotten fruit down at him, okay, knock yourself out. I just want America to win, and I'm on America's side. I got a great text message that I want to share, and I'm always a little reluctant to pat myself on the back, but sometimes when my message gets through to somebody, it just means the world. I'm so appreciative. Dave writes, I love your show, and I deeply appreciate your daily dose of common sense. You are so right, Mike, 100%. Do we want America to succeed or not? Do we trust the guy we voted for 3 times or not? All you're saying is, let's give this peace deal a chance. And how about we root for America, not against her? Thanks for being you, Mike. You're the best. Dave in Manhasset, New York. That's very nice and very kind. Now, again, not everybody agrees. I hope you'll call me if you don't. But I do think it's fair to equate wanting America to succeed or not. And frankly, some of the critics that I'm hearing from our side sound like the lunatics who are rooting for the algae at the reflecting pool in D.C. You don't want this guy to win. And it boils down to a trust factor. You either trust him or you don't. Is he capable of mistakes? Of course he is. He's not infallible. He's not perfect. But he's the best president we've ever had. He's the best president of our lifetime. He's the most accomplished, effective commander-in-chief this nation has ever seen. Stuff is happening that you couldn't have dreamed of happening 5, 10, 20 years ago. Founding fathers wouldn't believe it. And that's why 90% of Republicans are proud to be an American, according to the NBC News poll. Only 29% of Democrats are either very or extremely proud to be an American. 90% of Republicans are either extremely or very proud to be an American. Look at that difference. We're not the same. They're ashamed of this country because they don't like the fact that this country elected this guy twice. They despise the Trump agenda. They hate the mass deportation. They resent the secure border. They are enraged at defense of our military and our world standing. They want the chaos. They want the misery. And I get annoyed, frankly, at people on our side who are contributing to the chaos and the misery by second-guessing every aspect of this Iranian deal. And the world leaders at the G7, the Canadian prime minister, some breaking news for what it's worth. I don't really care what Canada's prime minister thinks, but the Canadian prime minister is praising what he calls a very well-structured peace deal with Iran. World leaders are saying this is a good deal. That's not, I understand that's not a real confidence booster, you know, what the Canadian prime minister thinks. But just recognize what the objectives are here. Keep Iran from having a nuke, get the strait open, get prices back down in America. What's wrong with that? Dave is in the upstate of South Carolina, 20 minutes before the hour. 800-655-MIKE is our number. Hey, Dave, welcome aboard. How are you?
3: Good.
1: Good. Go right ahead, Dave.
3: I just had a couple points. One, I agree with you 100%. Gas, nukes, that needs to change right now, and that's what Trump's hitting the strongest. But I think he has a double plan. One, Trump's talking good about Iran, and, you know, the people are being good, and, you know, he believes in them to make a change. Part of that's probably because he wants liberals to start siding that way, where they're like, "Oh, we're against Iran, and we're right. You know this." So they'll
1: well,
3: do
1: well, well, and by, and by, but part of that is part of that also is the art of the deal. Part of that right. is his negotiation with Iran.
3: Best deal maker in the world, but also I think the Trump is blindsiding them with the written agreement. Because he couldn't go in there directly and start saying or start just bombing things and blowing up their infrastructure. It just would not work. You know, I mean, everybody would be screaming at him that he did this, you know, attack on them unprovoked. Well, if he gets a written agreement and a deal and then they do it, he can go and blow up their infrastructure, start taking out the bridges, doing yeah. all the stuff he needs to do. That
1: of course. Well, what you've illustrated, Dave, is how complicated and difficult this is. This is not an easy thing. If the man could snap his fingers and make all this go away, great. If we could just bend the mullahs to our will, great. But he has he had a problem on his hands. He had a state sponsor of terror about to produce a nuclear weapon. And he had to stop that. And he's doing everything he can to do just that. I mean, look, the bottom line is, it comes down to those two little words, trust Trump. You do or you don't. I have to tell you that if you're critical of this administration, consider the alternative. Consider for a moment the woman who was convinced she would be our president in 2016, Hillary Clinton. She said something this week about Joe Biden at an appearance she had at the 92nd Street Y in New York City that just blew me away. I want to share with you what Hillary Clinton, the former First Lady, Secretary of State, U.S. Senator, this woman's been around forever. The woman is politically savvy. She knows what she's doing. When you hear the comments I'm about to play for you at this event at the 92nd Street Y in New York City, courtesy of CBS, I want you to remember that she endorsed, enthusiastically I might add, Joe Biden to be reelected president of the United States.
4: He made a terrible mistake. He made a terrible mistake for himself, his legacy, and for the country. He had said that he would not run again. And, you know, counterfactual narratives are always a bit tricky. But I believe if he had kept to that plan and said in, say, the late summer of 23 that he wasn't going to run, that he was going to pass, you know, the torch to the next generation, we would have had a real contest.
1: Wow. So the obvious question, Mrs. Clinton, what did you do when he announced he was running for re-election? Well, you supported him. If it was such a terrible mistake for a guy in his condition to run for re-election, and now you're going around blabbing that that's true, why did you support him for re-election? Were you lying then? Or are you lying now? This is who they are. They'd sell their soul for political power. There is no morality to somebody like her. Now she's going around throwing this guy under the bus. Imagine how he must feel reading about his former supporter, fellow Democrat, fellow traveler. Imagine how Biden must feel hearing Hillary say, oh, it was a terrible mistake. He should have never run. He wasn't physically or cognitively able to run. It was awful. If he would have just thrown in the towel, we would have had a contest. Well, wait a minute. Why did you endorse him? Then why did you support him? And she could never answer that question. Because the answer is an unpleasant one. She'd have to admit that she craves power. And for Democrats, that's all it's about. They don't care who does it, how they get there. You could have a Nazi tattooed lunatic run in Maine. You could have America-hating socialists and Marxists. If they get the votes, that's who they're with. They have no moral compass whatsoever. And she just confirmed it. Hillary just completely verified it. 800-655-MIKE, 14 minutes before the hour.

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10: Political junkies are having a field day with the primaries in the GOP runoff last night for Georgia governor. This billionaire healthcare executive, Rick Jackson, who spent $100 million mostly out of his own pocket, he beat the Trump-endorsed Burt Jones 53-47%. It was kind of a rare miss for President Trump's endorsed candidate. Incidentally, President Trump today posted on Truth Social, congratulations to Rick Jackson, who very successfully campaigned on being Trump, and he won. He will be your next Georgia governor. Can't wait. So there's Trump congratulating the guy that he didn't endorse. The guy he endorsed, Burt Jones, lost. The rest of them won. Mike Collins beat the football coach, Derek Dooley, in the Senate Republican runoff to take on Ossoff. In Oklahoma, Kevin Hearn, the Trump-endorsed candidate, he won. In South Carolina, they had a big fiery debate between Pamela Evett and Alan Wilson. I mean, and look, it's going to be an interesting showdown next week when those two square off. Because, look, South Carolina's got a nice problem on their hands. From my perspective, either one of them will be a great governor. And you got Pam Evett, and she's, they had a really funny exchange where they were asked what to say something nice about the other one. And Wilson, Alan Wilson said, well, you know, she's a good mother, she's a good wife, and she moved from Ohio to South Carolina. And then she came back, because that's a big rallying cry, you know, she's supposed to be, a carpetbagger. And she came back with, look, I didn't win the lottery and I wasn't born in South Carolina like a lottery winner would be. But it was, apparently they both were, Joey was there. Joey Hudson went. He said they did great. She held her own fine. He's probably a better debater. And he's a good guy. And I think she'd be a great governor. So from my perspective, you know, I've known her for a long time. I've interviewed him a couple of times and talked to him a few times. Either one of them will be great. So we'll see what happens next Tuesday when they finally square off and be the next governor of the great state of South Carolina. About a month ago, I told you about this amazing new documentary called The Story of Everything. It ran in over 600 theaters for a few weeks. It had great success. 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It's a total fluke. But what if the science told a very different story? 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It is fantastic. 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Phil is in New York. Hey, Phil, welcome to the Mike Gallagher Show. How are you, sir?
8: I'm okay. How are you today, my friend?
10: I'm good. I'm good. Thanks. I appreciate you joining us.
8: Sure. I appreciate you taking my call. Sure. Look, don't get me wrong when I say this. I am a fervent Trump supporter. Mm-hmm. And I sent him about $5,000 during his last presidential campaign. And that's a lot of money for a guy like me.
10: Sure.
8: However, it doesn't matter how good the marksman is or how good his rifle is if he's aiming at the wrong target. Also, you don't win a war by granting immunity to your enemy's most valuable asset. By failing to attack and destroy their industry, we have left a fanatical terrorist regime in place and have not taken the money out of their hands.
10: Okay, all of those are... bear with me. I'm fighting the clock here, but I want to ask you three very important questions.
8: Of course.
10: Because all of those arguments have merit, and there's no question. I know plenty of people agree with you. Number one, do you agree that Iran can never have a nuclear weapon? Do you agree with that? Do you agree that Iran can't have a nuke?
8: I agree that it's a bad thing for them to acquire one, but I don't think...
10: Okay, there's no question. Hang on.
8: It can be stopped.
10: But leave it there. And number two, do you want the Strait of Hormuz reopened so the prices come down in America?
8: Of course. I want the price of gas to go down.
10: And number three, do you trust President Trump?
8: I think Trump is the greatest American of my lifetime. Nonetheless, I consider this deal to be a capitulation.
10: Okay, I get it, but you trust him.
8: Of course.
10: There's the answer. That's the answer. And again, everything else, I mean, again, I respect your opinion and I respect your objections. You don't want them to have a nuke. You want prices to come down and you trust him. That should be good enough to support what's happening here, it seems to me. And that's on the side of being an American. Hey, I appreciate your perspective very much. More coming up. 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We hold these truths to be self-evident. You know the opening words, but have you ever read the entire Declaration of Independence? Maybe you have, but what about your kids, your friends? This July 4th, my friends at Americans for Prosperity are encouraging all Americans to do exactly that through the Declaration Project. The Declaration of Independence reminds us that every person has inherent dignity, that our rights are unalienable, and that government exists to secure liberty, not control our lives. Those aren't old ideas. They're the foundation of America, the greatest nation the globe has ever seen. So this Independence Day, gather your family, your neighbors, or your friends, and read the Declaration together. At the picnic, at the beach, before the fireworks, share what one principle means to you most and why. When we read the words that declared our freedom, we reconnect with what it means to be citizens of a self-governing republic. Take the pledge to join this nationwide reading at a250toolkit.com/Mike. 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
1: Breaking news this hour from Town Hall. I'm Rich Thomason. The Trump team is facing pressure from Congress to release details of the U.S.-Iran deal and be signed on Friday in Geneva. The bottom line, though, according to the president, is that Iran will never have a nuclear weapon. Mr. Trump says that's just about 100% of what he sought in the deal. President Trump is venting. He's voicing frustration over Israel's attacks on Iranian-backed Hezbollah in Lebanon.
2: Now, I'm not happy with the way Israel has handled themselves with Lebanon and with Hezbollah. They should have been able to do the job faster. It just goes on forever. And when that happens, it throws a negative light on the big deal, and that's the deal with Iran.
1: President's remarks cause for concern among some Israeli supporters, both here in the U.S. and abroad. Although November is still a long way off in the world of politics, new polling shows things tightening up ahead of the all-important midterm election.
3: Republicans are closing the gap with Democrats, trailing by just 3 points among American adults, 39% to 36%, and by only 2 points among registered voters, 46% to 44%. The shift points to an increasingly competitive election season, with voter concerns like the cost of living shaping momentum on both sides. The poll comes after months of claims of a pending huge blue wave victory by Democrats in the fall. Ken Lorman reported.
1: President Trump says he is delaying the confirmation hearing for Jay Clayton, his choice for National Intelligence Director. Mr. Trump would like to concentrate first on getting a voter ID bill through Congress. Commerce Department reports today that retail sales rose a healthy 0.9% last month. That's much more than analysts were expecting. And on Wall Street, the Dow up 132 points, the Nasdaq 72 points lower. More on these stories at townhall.com.
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1: In addition to the pending U.S.-Iran deal and other matters, the G7 summit has discussed the contentious future of AI and U.S. dominance in that realm.
6: President Donald Trump and other national leaders are closing the formal G7 talks with sessions on the future of artificial intelligence and economic expansion. Several leading AI companies, including OpenAI, Google DeepMind, and Anthropic, are attending the sessions on AI and economic growth. The G7 leaders spent the bulk of the meetings on Tuesday discussing the war between Russia and Ukraine and a tentative deal to end the Iran war. Trump did not reveal details of the agreement on the latter, expected to be signed by the U.S. and Iran on Friday in Switzerland. I'm Charles Dillatesma.
1: For primaries in the books, in Georgia, Trump endorsed Republican Congressman Mike Collins, will face Democratic Senator John Ossoff in the fall. Rick Jackson has won the Georgia GOP gubernatorial runoff. News and analysis, townhall.com. Well-known restaurant chain, it's been around for almost 70 years, being sold for a bundle.
7: Yum! Brand said on Tuesday the private equity firm Long Range Capital will buy Pizza Hut's business outside mainland China for about $1.5 billion. Yum! China Holdings is purchasing the mainland China operations for about $1.2 billion. Pizza Hut has been struggling in recent years with growing competition from companies like DoorDash and Uber Eats. Pizza Hut was founded by two brothers back in 1958. They say they chose the name of their store in Wichita, Kansas, because the sign only had room for 8 letters. Bob Agner reporting.
1: A newly released AP NORC poll concludes that most Americans believe that civil liberties, liberties like the right to vote, are under threat these days. but they also continue to firmly agree that the rights expressed in the nation's founding documents are core to America's identity. More on these stories, townhall.com.
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1: And welcome to the Wednesday. It is Wednesday, the June 17th edition of the Best Stocks Now show, 2 days ahead of June 19th, Barry, which will get a day off, which is pretty rare in this business. Now, Kevin Warsh does not get a day off today. He'll be reporting on interest rates here in a bit later this afternoon. The Dow is down, is up 217. That's a new all-time high, 52,216. The S&P is up 2 to 75.13. That's probably a new all-time high. The NASDAQ, which was just up 50, is now down 17. It was a good start for the AI stocks. I'll have to see whether they've reversed course now. The chip stocks, which also had a bit of a sell-off yesterday. The gold market is up 20 basis points. You've got Bitcoin down 1.2%. We've got gold down 0.02, about flat on the day. Oil's up a little bit, 1.2%, as we'll find out whether or not the Strait of Hormuz is open for water skiing on Friday. And we have the 10-year, Barry, is at 4.43. It's been mired in that area for quite some time. We could see some movement today, depending on what Warsh says.
2: Yeah.
1: Yes. So welcome to today's Best Stocks Now show on this June 17th, 2026. And congratulations to Argentina and Messi. Isn't he something?
2: I watched that last night, and it was just like watching history happen. It was, saw the first goal, and then it was, you saw the second goal.
1: Yeah.
2: And I'm like, is he going to stay even in long enough to get the third? And he did it.
1: So, well, in hockey, they call that a hat trick. When
2: yeah.
1: You get all three goals or three. Did they do that?
2: It's a hat trick. Yes,
1: it's a hat trick.
2: He got his. That actually was his first. I think it's his sixth World Cup. It was his first hat trick that he's ever had in a World Cup match. And then he tied the record for most World Cup goals ever. Historically,
1: He's the best player of all time. I mean, six World Cups. That's 24 years. So how old is the guy? He's got to be pushing 50 years old.
2: He's close to 40. I think I want to say he's in 38.
1: So he started when he's like 16 or something.
2: He started very young, and of course, it also depends. Kind of like for some of those Olympians where if your birthday hits perfectly, right, because it's every 4 years, then you can get to squeeze an extra one in almost, right? So
1: yes.
2: He's something. It was a pretty fun evening there, I guess, in Kansas City, which is a pretty, I think, one of the loudest stadiums in the certainly in America.
1: Yes, Jackson County, Missouri is where Kansas City is. And I know Mahomes was at the game.
2: Yeah, I saw him there.
1: And there were no empty seats. And they play next in Dallas on Monday.
2: Whew.
1: And I'm looking at tickets. Now, my father and I, we used to paint a Marlboro billboard inside the Dallas Cowboys Stadium. So I know all about it, and I wouldn't mind going and seeing that game on Monday. We shall see. Well, Barry, you handled the show yesterday. I had some obligations. It was a mixed bag on a quiet day in the market, which I'm always happy for a quiet day when I'm not around. I was around, but I wasn't around. The Dow was a winner yesterday. It was up 60 basis points. It hit a new all-time high. First time over 52,000, right?
2: Yeah, we've hit. I think the Dow's hit two or three all-time, certainly intraday all-time highs in the last few trading sessions. So it's been, and it was the only thing up yesterday. The other two indices were down. So
1: and oil was down to $76. It was at $106, so it's down $30 per barrel. Did we not say that this rise in oil was transitory, was temporary? And all these people are loading up on oil stocks. Like, there's never Iran's going to beat us in soccer. They're not going to beat us in soccer, and I don't think they're going to beat us in the Strait of Hormuz either. And oil was bound to come down at some. We should have shorted oil when it got to $106.
2: And I mean, the intraday peak, I believe, was 115.5.
1: Wow.
2: So, I mean, if you think about, if you go from that intraday high, I mean, it's down what, almost 40% or so.
1: Yes, and there's a lot of inverse ETFs on oil, and there's some leveraged inverse ETFs on oil. But, as a wild card, I mean, anything could have happened, and it still could. you know, they could blow up a tanker or whatever. So it is still a wild card. SpaceX climbed again, but, you know, the AI stocks. You know, and here's a little thing that you got to remember. A lot of big news items are no longer rumors. They're now news. The peace deal, which doesn't seem like a permanent peace deal yet, that's in the books. So that you lose a catalyst for the market, right? And dropping oil prices, you lose a catalyst for the market. We're in between earnings season. It's two more weeks until this quarter closes. So we're kind of in an area of the market where I think you're going to continue to see some profit taking, some readjustments, which I'm looking at every day. I look at every single stock every day. And, you know, I'm looking for opportunities to do some readjustments. And people ask me, well, Bill, how do you know when to sell something? Is it solely based on the forward P.E. ratio? I said, no, not at all. It's based on the overall tone of the market. It's based on the technicals of the individual stock. And, Barry, it's based on how big of a profit we've made and how big the size of the position has become in our portfolio. All of those are taken into account. And more often than not, when I have a big profit in a stock, let's say 60%, 70%, more often than not, it makes more sense to take half the right position off the table instead of, I mean, do I all of a sudden not want to have any exposure whatsoever to Micron? I don't know about that. I don't think so.
2: It's like you did with SanDisk. You trimmed it recently, and thankfully it's continued to climb. And you know, you've got to be, you know, when you capture some of when you have these, you know, sizable unrealized gains, right? It makes sense at certain points to, like you said, for all of the reasons you just noted, to eventually, you know, realize some of that return along the way. And the, you know, by cutting, you know, half the position, you at least, you know, you still got another bite of the apple, right? In terms of growth,
1: and really, you've taken your profit out, and you're back to your original. And so now the rest, now you're on the gravy train. The what you leave in there is the gravy, right? You've skimmed the profit off the top. But you know, then you have the argument: well, you're going to have to pay taxes on short-term gains versus long-term gains. And I come back and argue: there's really not that big of a difference between a short-term capital gain and a long-term capital gain. There's still, you know, 20% plus is what you're going to pay, but you're going to take a profit. Your other choice is to give up your profit, and then you don't have to worry about capital gains. But you lost your profit, so
2: it's a double-edged sword there.
1: Yes. Caterpillar drove the Dow to a record high. You know, I think there's going to be, and this gets back to the war machine. What do they call that? The military complex.
2: Yeah.
1: We go in and blast the heck out of a country, and in comes Halliburton and Caterpillar and all of these American companies.
2: Need some cranes to start.
1: Yeah, because look at the stocks that were up. You've got Rockwell, you've got a pump manufacturer, you got Granite Construction. They're all going to benefit from rebuilding, just like Venezuela. You've got all of the American oil, U.S. oil companies in there benefiting from us blasting the heck out of their oil infrastructure. So.
2: And Caterpillar's getting it from both ends. They've got a big generator division. They build turbines, kind of like GEV, and so they've got an AI bent to them too. So not only they have the AI front and the war front. It seems like, right.
1: And Caterpillar was in my book in 2013, and the CEO wrote a real nice letter to me. I invited him on the show. I think it was Muhlenkamp, something like that. And I invited him on the show as a guest, and he said, well, you know what, I don't have time for a little show like yours. He didn't say that, but I'm sure that's what he was thinking. If I was CNBC or something, but the Best Stocks Now show, you know, in Escondido, California. And he did write me a very nice letter, though. I have it somewhere. Thanking me. And Caterpillar, obviously, they make heavy construction cranes. How many cranes are going to be needed to lift off all the girders and everything that we blew up?
2: You got to find that Got to find that dust.
1: The bulldozers, right? Before we can, maybe there's some people in there that they got to underneath the rubble. Let's see. AI and chip stocks pair gains, which doesn't surprise me after the U.S.-Iran peace deal. But let me just say, when we come back, there is another potential catalyst out there. What could that be? It could be a big catalyst, in fact. We'll talk about that when we come back.

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1: Hello, this is Barry Kite with Gunderson Capital. 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

0: Welcome back here to the second quarter of today's Best Docs Now show. What could that catalyst be, I wonder, Barry? We'll find out at 1:30 p.m., right?
1: Yeah, I think it might. I think it's 2:30, if I'm not mistaken. Yeah. Announcements should come out at 2. The press conference should start at 2:30. It's going to be interesting because he's kind of bucking the Fed a little bit from the standpoint of, you know, he's not big on the dot plot. He may not even put any dots on the chart, he said. So we'll find that piece out. And then also, he's not a big fan of the increased amounts of communication that have occurred over the last, you know, say 15 or so years with the Fed. The Fed's essentially he wants to have less, press conferences than Powell. It'll be interesting to see. There's a note in terms of they don't think the press conference will go past 3 o'clock.
0: So we can bet on how long the press conference is. Where do I get my money down on that?
1: I'll bet. Check out some couch.
0: The over or under on 60 minutes. Right. I say it's going to be about 25 minutes.
1: That'd be under. Yeah, you'd be under the.
0: And there's very few
1: mark.
0: People that are predicting a rate cut. And I'm one of them. Yeah. What kind of odds can I get on that?
1: Let me work on that.
0: I don't know if a portfolio manager can gamble on rate cuts. They'd probably frown on that. So I don't think I will do that.
1: Probably. Maybe it's fun to at least look.
0: Look at what the odds are. If I put $100 on a rate cut.
1: We'll look at the CME because that'll be a little. At least that's a futures, an actual futures market versus.
0: That's legal.
1: yeah,

0: regime here. So.
1: Well, I would think if he doesn't do a rate cut, with oil prices dropping as much as they have dropped, I mean, that takes the inflation issue out of the equation, really. Seeking Alpha Analyst, which I'm one of them, says falling oil prices could boost a Fed rate cut odds, okay? And I think going forward, you see, it would seem like he'd be fairly dovish going forward because of the falling oil prices, which is really the big reason that we're having the this latest round of inflation. Citigroup, on the other hand, they say that the biggest challenge that the Fed has is still inflation, not employment. Well, employment's not a problem at all. The jobs market is very strong. Tomorrow, we might get the unemployment claims today because Friday is a closed day in the market.
0: Yeah, I think I saw a calendar. I think it is. I think it's still going to come out on Thursday. There may be some other data that they usually release on Friday that they're going to pull forward on Thursday. It was a pretty calendar-wise. It was a pretty pretty benign one, just because a lot of the data's already came out, so the Fed could review it and talk about it for the last 2 days, I guess, in their meetings.
1: Well, I'll tell you what's not benign. It seems like I was just racing for the deadline to get the newsletter done in time last Friday. And tomorrow, it's going to go out tomorrow because Friday is closed. So here we go. Right. Another race to the deadline.
0: Quick, go. Yeah, it never stops, does it?
1: Never stops, you know. Okay, well, European markets are mixed. They're also deciding today or tomorrow, the Bank of England. And we know, of course, England is not part of the EU with the Brexit. The EU raised rates this past week.
0: Quarter point. Yep.
1: A quarter point. And that was the first rate hike in 4 years from any, because you've had COVID, and maybe it was even longer than 4 years.
0: Yeah, and they're in a bad spot. I mean, you know, their GDP, the Eurozone's GDP, is expected to be potentially negative in the next reading.
1: So stagflation.
0: So they're raising rates to battle, what's likely, hopefully, transitory inflation at this point. But, you know, basically a 4% inflation handle there. And they have potentially negative growth. Not a good combination.
1: That's a good combination.
0: That's
1: at
0: what
1: all.
0: You call a rock and a hard place. If you're in monetary authority.
1: And the leader of England is also between a rock and a hard place.
0: Oh, yeah.
1: He's still in. As far as I know, he's still there, but he's like 1 foot on a banana peel, right?
0: And that system, I mean, it kind of. I need to do some research on the parliamentary system there. It's interesting. I mean, you can have remember we had the one prime minister who was there like, I mean, wasn't she there for like less than a month?
1: Yeah, she didn't make it very long, the girl.
0: No, I mean, can you imagine having a leader of the country come in and it's like, you know, three, you know, oh, you had 10 losses in a row?
1: Yeah,
0: you're fired. Let's bring in another one. See what.
1: Yeah, they go through prime ministers faster than some of these colleges go through football coaches.
0: Yeah, exactly.
1: Now, does this sound logical to you? SpaceX overtakes Amazon as the world's fifth largest company, and it closes in on Microsoft.
0: Yeah, it's. I mean, put it that if you say that out loud, right? It just doesn't sound right.
1: It does not make sense to me. How many data centers have you seen fly over your neighborhood today that were shot into the sky by Elon Musk that are beaming down AI answers to our questions? None. Okay, SpaceX overtakes Amazon. Amazon. As the world's fifth largest company, and it closes in on Microsoft. Of course, NVIDIA is number one.
0: And they just bought a coder. They bought a coder yesterday for $60 billion. So it didn't take long to ink that deal, paid for with SpaceX stock, by the way. So.
1: And, you know, we've talked about the amount of capital that he's going to have to spend to even get this business plan flying at all. And I just say I would just wait, but you know, the stock continues to go up because it's the hot new thing, and he's got a pretty big mouthpiece and a big mouthpiece, and that's how it is. You know that

0: So far this year, Goldman Sachs has done over $1 trillion of M&A. Do you know how much that's up versus last year? 71%. That shows you how much money is sloshing around chasing these private deals, private equity deals. Well, I was a private equity deal. Am I in those numbers, Barry? Goldman Sachs didn't assist me in my merger and acquisition, but I was definitely part of mergers and acquisitions in the first half of this year. We'll be right back.
1: With SRN News, I'm Rich Thomason in Washington. We are learning more about the U.S.-Iran deal ahead of its signing on Friday. Under the agreement, Iran will immediately take steps to reopen the Strait of Hormuz, and it will be allowed to sell its oil without restrictions. That's according to leaked copies of the interim agreement. Oil prices already declining, Brent crude below $80 per barrel. Robert White has won the Democratic primary for the District of Columbia's delegate seat in Congress. 18-term Representative Eleanor Holmes Norton is retiring. A Russian warship fired warning shots near a UK-registered pleasure yacht in the English Channel. The British military says it's investigating what it calls an incident. The Russians say the yacht got a little too close for comfort. On Wall Street, the Dow trading 181 points higher. The Nasdaq is down 46. The S&P is off a fraction. More details, srnnews.com.
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3: 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The Answer. This is the voice of the American patriot. This is the Big 1070. The Answer.

0: Welcome back here to the second half of today's Best Stocks Now show. MoveOver.com. Tech now devours 60% of the U.S. market cap. So much for the old transportation average and the industrials, right? The Dow industrials, the big giant companies and this and that. Tech is now 60% of the U.S. market cap. And you could probably take those top five companies, Barry, Microsoft.
1: Right, yeah.
0: NVIDIA, let's see, Apple, Google.
1: And even Amazon, I guess.
0: Amazon, and then now SpaceX. Those six companies right there might be a big chunk of that. But, you know, so look, since I've been in the industry in the late 90s, I saw the first personal computer. And I had one of them, a big K-Pro, big heavy computer, slow, but we thought we'd died and gone to heaven when we got those, to have an own PC computer. And then I saw the whole networking revolution where we networked our computers to speak to one another within the office. And then everything went wireless. Wi-Fi came along. I talked to a guy, actually, he was an Uber driver. He said he worked for the company that invented Wi-Fi, and they sold out. He made a bunch of money. I had another friend that worked for Stack Electronics. Microsoft stepped on their patent, and he retired at the age of 25 or something like that with the proceeds they got from Microsoft.
1: Yeah. Thanks for running with that idea. That worked out
0: yep,
1: well.
0: Yep. And then I saw, of course, the networking revolution, like I say. And then along came Steve Jobs, who took the PC and came up with, you know, the first thing was putting your music.
1: Yeah, iPod. Right?
0: An iPod.
1: Yeah.
0: All of a sudden, all my albums that I had all over my house, all my cassettes, everything was on my iPod. Which was a pretty, and Neil Young complained about the music quality, you know. Yeah,
1: created his own company, so he had a high fidelity download.
0: Yes, he did a high fidelity, yeah. And now, I mean, the sound quality on streaming music is pretty dang good. It's excellent. Okay, and then I saw from the phone revolution, I saw the dot-com revolution during that same period of time with companies going online, dot-com. And then you had Cisco and all of this with sending large amounts of data, right, via the then we went into
1: BlackBerry.
0: Satellites.
1: Yeah, BlackBerry, throw them in there, right?
0: Remember BlackBerry was
1: kicking
0: the,
1: off the you know, kind of original text, right?
0: I mean, and then the phone, every new phone had something new in it. They began with cameras, Rolodex, just on and on and on until almost everything. Books, okay, are on your phone nowadays. Text messages, social media. I've seen tech really. It began really with Intel, was the first company to raise money in the Silicon Valley and go public, and that really began this whole revolution. And now look at where we're at today with it all, where tech is 60% of the market cap in the market. SanDisk, most overbought stock warning emerges after hitting an all-time high. I see it's having another good day today, but that's one you have to look at a little bit. The rally became so extreme that Poly Market said SanDisk had become the most overbought stock in history.
1: Poly Market said that?
0: Overbought stock in history. I'm surprised that SpaceX hasn't surpassed it now as the most overbought stock in history. So that's an interesting little statistic there, the most overbought stock. And yet, you know, I think the stock's up 300% since the beginning of the year. And now, you know, here's another phenomenon going on in today's world where these old line industrials are reinventing themselves. Look at Cummins Engines. They're going to supply natural gas generators to power large-scale data centers in Texas.
1: Yeah, when you just mentioned Caterpillar earlier in the show,
0: Halliburton.
1: What was it? Schlumberger
0: Schlumberger
1: do you know building data centers, essentially, right?
0: Now, I don't know what's beyond data centers. The end of the world? I don't know. I mean, where do we go after the data center craze? What's going to hold up and prop up the economy after that? I guess space. I guess outer space is the final frontier, they used to say. But Cummins engines, okay. I had Cummins engines in my old stinky fishing boat.
1: Yeah, I had one in my lawnmower, growing up.
0: Oh, how many times did you curse that on Saturdays? You yanked that crank and it wouldn't kick over.
1: Oh, right.
0: Oh, I mowed my own lawn for years.
1: Need a new rotator cuff for that after a while.
0: Rotator cuff surgery, yanking that power, that rip cord or whatever it is, and trying to get the engine to start up on a Saturday morning and the lawn's got like 3 inches of growth in it, and that thing finally kicks over, and then it backfires, and oh, I'm not the best mechanic out there myself. But, okay, now listen to this. Here's your war machine. GE Vernova, we know a little bit about them. That's the power arm that was spun off by Larry Cope at GE. Signs a deal to rebuild the Venezuelan power grids. Well, that's pretty good work if you can get it, right? You blast and blow up the power grid.
1: That's a new, there goes plenty, they'll have a new market for their turbines.
0: I mean, yes.
1: That's what that is. That's fantastic. Yeah, stock looks like what, up about a little over 3% today on
0: It's having a good day.
1: Yeah.
0: And I drive by the rail yard down in downtown Charleston, which is a large rail yard. I mean, we have a huge infrastructure here in South Carolina that all culminates at the port. And by the way, they're tearing down the big paper plant I read, which is huge because nobody uses paper anymore. It's all digital. The paper plant is gone, and guess what's going to replace it? Another massive unloading dock. We've already got two. We got one on the Cooper River. We have one on the river I live on.
1: They're going to turn into a new terminal, huh?
0: Yes. The port has taken that over. We'll have probably the largest port on the East Coast here before it's all over. And as I look at the railroad yard yesterday, I see mostly BMW cars. I saw many GE Vernova turbines or whatever. What are those? What are those things that make a lot of noise and smoke?
1: Natural gas turbines.
0: Gas turbines to run the data centers. So there's good work for GE Vernova, which also, the nuclear thing is still out there on the horizon because Trump signed a deal to amp up our nuclear capacity by, 2033, I think? But it's a little bit more long-term than the liquid natural gas turbines are because they're available now.
1: Okay? Yeah, you can add to the grid fairly quickly and bring that power online pretty fast with those natural gas turbines. It's really the fastest way to build up your power.
0: Yes, immediately. And, of course, when you go to Europe, They're running a lot of things off of natural gas these days, and GE is a major builder. Siemens Energy is another one over in Germany,
1: right?
0: And now Caterpillar is one. So the power is a big factor in all of this data center stuff, and of course that's where Elon Musk gets his put it into outer space, and you have unlimited solar available because the solar, before it goes through the atmosphere, it pretty much is very powerful.
1: Yeah.
0: By the time it gets to my balcony in Mount Pleasant, I'm able to run my little office. I have big power generators. The panels.
1: Yeah, you got the panel.
0: Yeah. I got like 5 or 6 of them on my balcony, and they feed my generators, my batteries. I store batteries. I have 2, and I can go back and forth. Right? If you get a long cloudy period of about 2 weeks, you have to plug them in.
1: Eventually. Yeah, we don't have too many 2 week periods here.
0: Not here
1: with gloom. There's usually some sun at some point, right?
0: Yeah, it's not like Seattle. FDA renews crackdown on the GLP-1 compounders, which I didn't even know the compounders
1: were still compounding. Right,
0: yeah. I've seen some people out there that could use some of the compounding, or maybe they can use it. But some of these companies, medical weight loss, the Ready Meds, the Clover Meds, no more compounding. You're going to get in big trouble because you're stepping on Wegovy and Zepbound's intellectual property. Okay, when we come back, we have an update on Intel. They have a critical, critical product coming out, and it's in the
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0: This is Bill Gunderson, president of Gunderson Capital Management. 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It also includes access to my powerful Best Stocks Now app, which currently has over 5,000 stocks, ETFs, and mutual funds in it. 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
6: And this would help make sure we stay the biggest.
5: Are we going to go to the Old North Bridge where that shot was fired?
6: I've already got tickets.
5: Minuteman National Historic Park?
6: That's where we're headed.
5: Can I look for some Paul Revere silver while we're there?
6: Of course.

0: rebels.
1: King George called us rabble-rousers, rabble in arms. But with God's grace, George Washington and many brave men gave us our country. Soon after, God's grace and a few great men gave us our Constitution. It's been said that the creation of the United States is the greatest political act in history. I'll sign that. In the next two centuries, though, freedom did not flourish. The next revolution, the French, collapsed in a bloody terror, followed by Napoleon's tyranny. There's been no shortage of dictators since in many countries. Hitler, Mussolini, Stalin, Mao, Idi Amin, Castro, Pol Pot. All these monsters began by confiscating private arms, then literally soaking the earth with the blood of tens and tens of millions of their people. Ah, the joys of gun control.
2: Supporting the Second Amendment. This is the Big 1070, The Answer. This is the reason we're called The Right. 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

0: And welcome back to the final segment of today's Best Stocks Now show. Well, I'm going to watch the progress of Intel. You know, Intel stock has been doing well, performing well, but I have not really seen any new products that really support that growth. I think it's all on hope.
1: Well, I think the U.S. supported their growth by making an investment in them.
0: And right? NVIDIA, Jensen Huang, invested in it. But this update is on their foundry business, which a lot of people don't feel like that's a very good business to be in. The foundry, that's what Taiwan Semiconductor does, is actually make the chips.
1: Yeah, they're spending a lot of money to invest in that business, and it tends to be a lower margin business, so depending on what chip you're making.
0: Okay, and the way to play this whole thing with their foundry business is Applied Materials, AMAT. Check AMAT today.
1: It's up over 8.8% at the moment.
0: Is that a new all-time high?
1: It's got to be, I believe.
0: So they don't make the chips that do NVIDIA. That's ASM lithography. But Applied Materials is a venerable old company that makes all the other chips. Broadcom was having a good day, too. They don't make NVIDIA power chips, but they make chips for everything else.
1: Yeah, all-time high for them.
0: All-time high for them. Yeah, ARM has been hitting new all-time highs. So the chip sector remains very, very strong. Michael Burry, I don't know. It seems like he got it right one time, and now he's living. He was the Big Short.
1: I like listening to him. I like his story, but it's been a tough go. It seems like for him for a while, especially after
0: he's been wrong a lot. Yeah. But he blasts. I think he's right about this. Him and I agree. Blast SpaceX's $3 trillion valuation, but he's not shorting the stock. I don't think there's any way you can short that.
1: You can't,
0: stock.
1: Not right now. You got so much fervor, and obviously, whether it's Elon's detractors or people who love him, he's got a lot of people behind him, a cult following, and you've seen it just in the individual investor, purchases of SpaceX. So
0: he describes SpaceX as fundamentally a small space company, a niche telecom, a bedeviled social media company, and a CoreWeave Lite generating less than $20 billion in annual revenue. $20 billion in annual revenue. Do the price to sales on that.
1: It's a lot.
0: Between SpaceX. And now it passes Amazon as the fifth biggest company in the world.
1: I saw something, where he's already a third on the way to his second trillion. So he's at, net worth is about 1.3 plus trillion. So I saw something like he's on a third of the way there to the to the next trillion. So.
0: And Raphael Warnock, senator from Georgia?
1: Georgia, yeah.
0: He's saying this is just a perfect example of the disparity. When you have trillionaires and people living on the streets, right, the wealth gap in America. Robo-taxis coming to Houston. Next time we go to Houston, we got to get a trip planned. I got to get on that here today. Robo-taxi hitting Houston. Uber, Lucid, and Nuro are all bringing robo-taxis to Houston. I'd feel a little safer getting on one in Houston. It's a lot flatter than San Francisco.
1: Right.
0: With all the hills.
1: You don't end up on Lombard Street.
0: The Bay. You could end up in the Bay there where the Giants play. Let's see. We've got AST Space Mobile. Now, okay, this is another thing. I mean, it's not that Elon Musk has a corner on the market in space-based internet. There's a lot of others out there that also have space-based internet, including Verizon, Vodafone, Google, Telus Group, American Tower. It just seems to me to be a very low-margin business. You're basically an internet provider. Okay, well, we'll be working on the newsletter. Oh, man, I just got the last one done. I should send out a notice. In lieu of June 19th, this weekend, we'll be celebrating and we won't be sending out a newsletter. I would get a backlash like you wouldn't believe if I were to do that. Now, maybe I could get away with the 4th of July.
1: You can get away with it around Christmas.
0: Christmas though. Day. Yeah, okay, Bill. We'll cut you some slack on that one. But they expect a newsletter. The fans or the you know the folks, and I'll deliver. We'll get her done. We'll have an update, and who knows? There may be some changes here made in these portfolios today and tomorrow. I'll be looking at the Fed every day.
1: Yeah, you have to wait to hear well, what Kevin.
0: Yeah, I'm not going to really do anything. That's why I haven't done anything really this week. What if he does a rate cut and you get this giant catalyst takeoff of the market? I at least think at the least he's going to give a dovish forecast going forward because of the dropping oil prices. That's what I see as almost a given.
1: Yeah, I would expect him to you probably will not use the transitory word, but I expect him to explain that these energy prices are something that's temporary.
0: Yes, and the biggest factor that the market has been facing for months now has been the Iran and U.S. war in the Middle East, and at least that's put to bed for now. And, that was a big catalyst as we got that over, but it also took any kind of future catalyst kind of out of the play for now. The next big round of catalyst will occur about the second week of July, July 15th or so, when the earnings start to flow in. And we've had like 7 or 8 phenomenal quarters of earnings reports in a row. And I don't suspect that this one will be any different. And so we could see some catalyst out of there. You just have to wonder how much that is baked into the cake already over at SanDisk and Micron, et cetera. And the technicals come into play. The charts come into play when to cut a position or change your exposure to it. Well, we're out of time to get a 4-week trial to the newsletter and the app. And the live trading alerts, someone will say, how am I going to know when you sell something? Well, you'll get an alert from me saying, here's what I did. And what do you expect to do next? I don't know. I think a day at a time and a stock at a time. I have ideas in my head of the ones I want to cut, but the planets have to align. Let's just put it that way. To set up an appointment with us, Barry, are they keeping you busy?
1: All the time.
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4: News this hour at Town Hall. I'm Bob Agnew in Washington. President Trump says the deal he struck with Iran is far better than the one achieved by former President Barack Obama, telling reporters today at the G7 summit in France.
5: The Obama deal was one of the dumbest deals I've ever seen. It was a road to a nuclear weapon. My deal is a wall. To a nuclear, you're not going to have it. It's a wall to a nuclear weapon.
4: The president told reporters the agreement is, in his words, a memorandum of understanding, and if I don't like it, we'll go back to shooting at them, dropping bombs on their head. Meanwhile, the president's weighing in on his victory so far, looking toward the midterm election.
6: President Trump taking to his Truth Social page to weigh in on candidates that he personally endorsed in the primaries and runoff races in Alabama, Oklahoma, and Georgia. Trump congratulating Rick Jackson, who he says very successfully campaigned on being Trump and won. Trump writing, he will be your next governor of Georgia. Can't wait.
4: That is correspondent Laura Winters reporting. Also at the G7 summit today in France, the world leaders now turning their attention to what else but the popular topic of AI and how it's going to affect world economies and technology in years to come.
7: President Donald Trump and other national leaders are closing the formal G7 talks with sessions on the future of artificial intelligence and economic expansion. Several leading AI companies, including OpenAI, Google DeepMind, and Anthropic, are attending the sessions on AI and economic growth. The G7 leaders spent the bulk of the meetings on Tuesday discussing the war between Russia and Ukraine and a tentative deal to end the Iran war. Trump did not reveal details of the agreement on the latter, expected to be signed by the U.S. and Iran on Friday in Switzerland. I'm Charles Dillitesma.
4: On Wall Street, things are booming right now. The Dow is up 212 points, the NASDAQ up by 18. You'll find more on these stories at townhall.com.
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4: Here's Rich Thomason now with the midday Wall Street Business Report.
9: Though it has yet to be signed and the details are being kept under wraps, the U.S.-Iran deal is already having an impact on oil prices. They're falling. Brent crude is trading below $80 per barrel on optimism that Iran will quickly open the Strait of Hormuz. The U.S.-Iran agreement to be formally signed Friday in Geneva. Ever since Kevin Warsh was nominated by President Trump in January to lead the Federal Reserve, one question has lingered. Will he seek to raise interest rates to tame inflation or cut them, as the president has long demanded? Today, Warsh may provide the first hints of an answer when he oversees his first Fed policy meeting as chairman. Micron rose 3.5% overnight after losing more than 6% yesterday. Intel jumped 3.1%, taking back some of its 8.5% drop the day before. For the Wall Street Business Report, I'm Rich Thomason.
4: More on these stories at townhall.com. Despite an endless stream of options and competition for eyeballs these days, significant numbers of basketball and hockey fans turned in to view the culmination of their sports this year. We get a look at the numbers from correspondent Gethin Kulbaum.
10: The New York Knicks' 94-90 victory over the San Antonio Spurs to capture their first NBA title in 53 years averaged 24.5 million viewers on ABC and ESPN, making it the most watched Game 5 since 1998. The audience peaked at 33 million. The finals averaged 20.6 million, according to Nielsen, the highest since ABC and ESPN started carrying it in 2003. In hockey, the NHL says the Stanley Cup playoffs were the most watched on record in the U.S. with an average of 1.8 million viewers. That's an increase of 68% over last year. I'm Gethin Kulbaum.
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18: All right, a lot of stuff going on the Marlow Show today. We got our first Fed meeting with the new Fed chairman. We've got some more from the MLBIAQ plus pregnant man emoji. Talk all about that later on in the show. But we'll start with the Iran update that we got. Now, this is a tricky one, and I'm going to warn all of you panickins who are out there. A lot of panickening going on. So there were reported from multiple sources details of the memorandum of understanding between the United States and Iran. And I will tell you this at the outset. The White House says this is not the deal. The deal that has been out there, you may have seen it on Bloomberg, I think CNN. These are all drafts. And I'm going to cut to the chase here and say something that I think is actually probably going to surprise you. I think whatever the White House has done to leak some of this stuff to people is actually fantastic strategy. And it's something they should do all the time. Because there are a couple things that are happening. Is by leaking drafts of a deal, what they're doing is they're, first of all, allowing all the panickins to announce themselves, all the people who are operating off of partial information, who are operating often ideologically and offering pandering to an existing audience, to make all their criticism and get them all out in the open, and to announce themselves as people who are doubtful of the president, are skeptical of the process, and think that he doesn't have things under control, which maybe he doesn't, but at least allow those people to announce themselves. And if they do surface any valid critiques, anything to keep an eye on, it is relevant because, first of all this stuff is essentially non-binding anyway. We're doing a DocuSign with the Iranian theocracy. Then this is the sort of thing where if we don't like it, we can start bombing them, and you can bet whatever was signed gives the United States the ability to keep doing that. So here's what we know about the memorandum of understanding that has been reported to the press, which the White House says is flat out fake. But I do want to take on some of the concepts that are in it, see what I like, tell you what I'm a little bit curious about, where this goes from there, and then give you some of the critique to the likely fake memorandum of understanding, respond to some of those. So first of all, it starts off with an immediate permanent ceasefire, which means the war is over. Sovereignty and non-interference. So there's going to be territorial integrity. So there's no meddling by either country to try to disrupt borders, things like that. So there's a 60-day negotiation timeline, which is the first super crucial provision, which I assume is in the real deal, basically saying the United States, we're leasing to buy, leasing with the intent to buy for 60 days. And I think that's just fantastic, having that in there. Basically, if Iran does not comply in 60 days, we're going to renege on the whole thing. That's in there. Even if this document is not fake, even if it's real, and the White House says it's fake, even if it's real, that's a great thing to have. So U.S. lifting the naval blockade, which is probably inevitable. That was the thing Iran would have wanted the most. And U.S. has to withdraw its forces within 30 days. So this is one where you're going to see a lot of critique from people in what we refer to as the neoconservative crowd, the people who really did want to see boots on the ground in Iran. This is a step away from that. So those people are not going to be happy today. So anyone who's announcing that they are opposed to that provision is just someone who probably just wanted boots on the ground war in Iran, which is, you got the wrong president for that. If you wanted Trump to do that, then he's going back on the last 10 years of everything he said. He's never suggested he wanted a boots on the ground war in Iran. And remember, Trump's foreign policy is always remarkably consistent. You can generally trace back his ideas, where he's coming from, years, even decades. He was very clear with those three red lines that he pointed out, that Iran needs to stop enriching to nuclear grade, they need to stop developing international continental ballistic missiles, stop funding terror proxies in the region. But he never said or America puts boots in the ground. Never said that one time, and so that's what's going on. I know he's never taken it off the table. He would never say that. But if you wanted him to get boots on the ground, you had the wrong guy. You had to win a primary with a much more war hawkish guy years ago if you wanted that to happen. Okay, so Iran's going to reopen the shipping. Okay, big deal. This is a big deal. The reason why it's a big deal is because people are feeling the pain. If the gas prices are coming down, prices are getting better. As I've noted on the show, I think the first two shows this week, if you would have bet that the Strait of Hormuz would have been shut down and oil would have peaked at $100 a barrel and now briefly got below $80 a barrel since the announcement of this deal coming together, we would have all taken that stuff. It's all pretty good in general. We are not at full-blown panic mode, but people are just getting hammered on basic stuff because remember, when energy prices is high, everything goes up, from groceries to how to shipping to what you do for your businesses to R&D. Everything gets more expensive, and Trump knows this, and he knows he's heading into a tough but winnable election cycle where, and I will have information and clips to this effect later in the show, but it is the stakes between Trump getting to set a proactive agenda and him fending off investigations and impeachment. So it is imperative he wins the midterms, and if this thing drags on, again, we've got like 90 days of this stuff yet to come. We're almost going to be at the midterm at that point. So he needed to get something papered immediately, and that was going to involve opening the strait. All right, so here's the one where I feel like this is an Easter egg to see who are the panickins. $300 billion reconstruction plan. Okay, this is in the Bloomberg report that is likely fake. This, to me, was the trap that's in there to see if the panickins are going to panickin. And this is where I feel like the White House is... look, I know that sometimes I'm a homer with these guys. I was there with Trump before he came down the escalator. I thought he was the guy. So, look, if you're seeing bias here, that's why I announced my biases on the show. I'm interested in him being effective here. But this does feel like one where when you see that number, we're just going to hand over $300 billion to Iran. That doesn't sound logical to me. That doesn't sound like something Trump would actually do or has ever said or has ever indicated, nor would the people around Trump, anyone go along with that as a good idea. Makes me wonder if that's something that's been put out there to chum the water. And I think that he pretty much came out and said as much right away. This is him at the, this is cut 19. I think this is G7 stuff. Please, gentlemen. Play 19.
19: No, we're not investing. We're not putting up 10 cents. And people can decide to do that, but that's up to them. I mean, do you want me to say nobody's ever allowed to invest in a country? I'll say it with Egypt. Nobody's allowed to invest in Egypt. Am I supposed to say that?
20: I'm asking whether...
19: We are not investing in it, and we do not have a fund.
20: Are you asking Gulf countries?
19: No, I'm not. I'm not. If they do it, fine, but I would say they won't be doing it for a while until they find out the behavior. It's a behavior thing, but we are not invested. That's a false story that got picked up incorrectly from a statement that was pretty well made, I think. Maybe a little bit, could have been a little more accurate, frankly. But it's a story. We are not investing 10 cents.
18: Okay, so the Bloomberg story says the U.S. is going to develop a comprehensive economic rehabilitation program for Iran. So that's what I'm saying. I feel like that was intentional. That was intentional to let the panickins pop their heads out of their cubbyhole and say, hey, we're panicking now. All right. So next up, phase sanctions relief. This was inevitable. We discussed this on from what I was able to hear from the White House last week. Nuclear commitments. Iran has got to denuclearize completely. There's got to be a lot of verification enforcement mechanisms. The fate of the enriched uranium will be in the final agreement, but basically we're going to do away with that. I would imagine that's a guarantee. It will be. However, the dust settles out, there will be no nuclear dust. I feel a huge degree of confidence, but the verification, if people are want to see what is proof that we're going to verify it, understandable. I'm with you on that. And then oil export waivers. U.S. Treasury is going to issue waivers for Iranian crude oil. I don't know if that's true at all. What I do know is that Iran obviously wants to get the oil revenue going so they can rebuild their society. And it's probably unnecessarily punitive for us to prevent them from getting any of it. It's just a matter of will there be a new scheme in place. I think only time will tell on that one. So access to frozen assets. This is a big thing. Iran is not getting new money from what I can read in what's available that's out there, but they will have access to frozen assets, which again is understandable if we want the war to end, because if the war is going to end, they're going to try to rebuild their society. And we're going to have this test time period, 60 days, maybe it's actually 90 days, where we're going to see if Iran can just peacefully rebuild without developing with huge verification and with huge inspections. If that goes on, then we're going to be looking back on this thing in 60 to 90 days with a roaring American economy, with Trump in the driver's seat geopolitically, and with a lot of panickins with a lot of egg in their face. So I maintain optimism here. I'll have more details after the break and some cuts of people discussing the deal. I'll respond to a couple of the criticism directly as well. This is the Alex Marlowe Show, and we'll be right back.

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17: 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Discover estate planning, elder law, veterans benefits, and more. Don't wait for a crisis. Do it before you die. Avoid the confusion.

0: know whose opinion I really want about the Iran nuclear deal, who has not totally weighed in? It's the LGBTQI pluses. They're on the side of the mullahs now. And we know that. We know because if Trump is so bad, that the trans movement is definitely going to be on the side of Iran. That's where we're at right now, guys. I was pointing this out. I played this on the show yesterday. I was saying this to Sean before, that those Democrat congresswomen or candidates or state assemblymen, whatever, openly rooting for not America at the World Cup, that would have been a pretty big scandal even like 10 years ago. The people are genuinely and openly rooting against this country because they want to see Trump fail so bad. So just remember that as we move forward. We're a very divided country. But yes, that is true. I think the gay movement, not, I don't think gays in general. I think gays in general probably are smart enough to understand what's going on. But the gay movement, definitely pro mullahs, which is amazing because they're not pro-gay. Just as a spoiler for you guys who are unawares of that information. So then the question remains, who is really the boss right now? Who is the boss of the world? Well, I know Donald Trump's opinion. Can we play cut six, guys?
1: Hello. I'm the boss. How are you?
2: Good, thank you.
0: Oh my God, that's as good as it gets. That's Trump showing up at the G7, surrounded by all of these G7 countries and the leaders of their country, and he just rolls up and he just turns to them, squares up right at the table and says, "I am the boss," and then sits down. And it's true, he is the boss. And this is why I feel like he is the generational talent that we've got. And we have so many brilliant people who are weighing in the deal one way or the other. But a lot of them I've really seen largely consistent. People who are generally anti-war are happy the war's ending, and people who are generally pro-war wish the war would go on. I made a point to listen to 4 minutes of John Podhoretz, who is from Commentary and is...

0: I just don't buy it. I don't buy that Trump is going to go to all this effort. He said flat out, I played the clip on yesterday's show, 99% of what he cares about is nuclear curbs. I just refuse to believe Trump is going to walk away from this thing without at least strong nuclear curbs. So that's why I don't necessarily believe any sort of draft memo that doesn't have strong language on the front. Next thing, front-loading sanctions relief as a problem for people. I don't buy that as well. As I flagged, I think a lot of that is a false flag. A lot of that suggesting we're just going to hand over cash to Iran is just not going to happen. So then criticism of the rollout. Was the rollout of this MOU, was it bad? The fact that it was held back for a few days, allowing people to freak out online, and then it gets leaked to the press, but obviously these drafts that got leaked to the press is not the real thing. Was that handled badly? I don't know if it was handled badly, because again, I think it does trap certain people to commit to certain viewpoints. I've got a clip. I'm trying to decide if I'm going to play it on the other side of the break, but you know, Mike Pence running to CNN and freaking out about it. The reason why Mike Pence is not the vice president right now, it's because of stuff like this, because he's got such bad political instincts that he would think, I'm going to go and trash a deal I wasn't a part of and haven't seen that undermines our country to CNN, a outlet that's openly hostile to the president. Those people announcing themselves allow you to know who to dismiss. Next thing, the Levin says that we lack an understanding of the Iranian regime. I think we understand the Iranian regime. I think what we're not considering here is that did anything emerge during this time that's a realistic alternative? Is there a scenario where the Iranian people rise up and install a new democratic governance? I'm not seeing even the slightest hint that that's anything that's a reasonable thing. And noting that Trump is, generally speaking, non-interventionist, generally speaking, does not want boots on the ground and has a aversion to regime change war. He would love to see regime change, no doubt. I have no doubt Trump would love to see regime change in Iran. But do you think that he is going to spend American blood and treasure at this moment, in particular, a few months heading into an election where if he loses, it's going to be impeachment investigation nonstop? Do you think he's going to do that right now? There's nothing in Trump's past that suggests that was ever on the table unless some sort of huge outlier scenario came place, which it didn't. So this is why I'm saying there is more to come. I'm rolling through this thing. We've got a little float. We've got a little time. The shipping and oil that's going to be opening up is going to allow for a lot of progress economically. Get Iran hooked into the system of sane countries that just want to do commerce and business with each other. I've got some optimism here, but we'll see how it plays out. We'll be right back.
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0: Group of Seven summit have thrown their support behind President Trump's tentative agreement with Iran to open the Strait of Hormuz and further extend a shaky ceasefire. In a declaration issued overnight, the leaders called the deal an historic opportunity to prevent Iran from acquiring any nuclear weapon and tackling the threats related to its regional and ballistic activities. New polling shows a tightening political race ahead of the November midterms. The survey conducted for The Economist and YouGov found Republicans are closing the gap with Democrats, trailing by just 3 points among American adults, 39% to 36%, and by only 2 points among registered voters, 46% to 44%. That poll comes after months of predictions about a pending blue wave victory by Democrats. On Wall Street, all the major indexes doing well. The Dow right now up by about 300 points. This is SRN News.
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5: 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The Answer.

0: All right, so the main spokesperson for the Iran deal has been J.D. Vance, the vice president, which is really interesting for him because if the deal goes well, it's definitely going to lock him in to that pole position for the GOP nomination for 2028. And I think that makes him going to make him the favorable candidate for the whole country just because of the nature of how fractured and how, I think, lost the Democrats are. So he was describing the nature, some of the fine points, some of the contours, that's the trendy expression in D.C., to Megyn Kelly, of all people. So let's play cut 14, please, guys.
1: Fundamentally, if you look at what they're proposing an endless conflict. They want this to go on until every bomb has been dropped or until every Iranian is dead. That is not what the President of the United States wants. What he said is, I set about this to end their nuclear program, to eliminate their ability to threaten their neighbors and project power, and to fundamentally make sure that no future child would have to deal with a terrorist regime with an atomic bomb. That's why the president set out to do this. He feels, and he's right, that he's accomplished that goal, and now we can get to the negotiation to see what are the other benefits that we can get from this, and frankly, what are the benefits the Iranians could get from this if they behave. I just don't think that people who are criticizing this, one, they're not actually dealing with the reality of what's in it, and number two, they don't have an alternative.
0: I think most of this is pretty great and well articulated, calmly articulated. I think calm JD works best. And him saying, a lot of people are flagging that him saying, what can the Iranian people get out of this deal? I think that's fundamentally smart. I think a lot of people online that I follow on the Everything app are suggesting that we shouldn't be thinking about the American people we shouldn't be thinking about the Iranian people. We should only think about the American people. But I think if the Iranian people are benefiting from the deal in general, there is a lot more likelihood that Iran will play nice. And all you need to do is look at all these Abraham Accord countries. Many of them were former adversaries who are now essentially allies. And it's all based off of when people are making money together, then they tend to get along. And can the Iranian regime leave their ways of just religious fundamentalism and start cooperating in the normal modern world? That is a bet that I think a lot of people, and I would guess my friend Mark Levin might be in this camp, think that that's impossible. And in fact, it's a ridiculous idea because these people are so committed to the cause. And that cause is Islamofundamentalism. However, is there hope that perhaps something different could emerge under the right conditions? I actually do have that hope because I feel like I understand human nature enough to know that. But again, this is the big test. Will this be what's papered and will it actually work? But of course, this stuff was always risky. And that's why even people who were lightly pro the war, as I was, always knew there were huge risks. And one of them is that Trump was ultimately going to make this move to try to bring Iran in the fold globally, economically, or else we're going to have some real problems. All right, here is a cut from the same interview that I didn't love quite as much. Play cut 15.
1: We have a constituency right now that is saying that we're going to send boots on the ground. They want Donald Trump to send hundreds of thousands of ground troops into Iran. The best thing,
2: those
1: we need
2: Republicans.
1: People, but we need people to be pushing back from inside the tent.
0: Yeah, so I don't know who's calling for hundreds of thousands of ground troops. That's the one thing that does cross my mind because Vance is generally pretty precise. Still a young guy, so maybe this was just speaking imprecisely, but I generally give him credit for saying things intentionally. I didn't see anyone. I don't know who's calling for hundreds of thousands of ground troops. I know that there are some people who don't want Trump to dismiss the idea of any ground troops, but I haven't specifically seen anyone of note. And maybe I'm wrong. You can email me, aloha@alexmarlow.com, but you know my honest-to-goodness assessment. Surveying the news 24/7, 365, I'm not seeing a huge push for hundreds of thousands of ground troops. And that does make me concerned because if you are refuting an argument that's not necessarily the real argument, that does speak to maybe there is some insecurity inside of the White House about the deal overall. But again, why wouldn't there be? This is complicated stuff. So anyway, I still like overall the presentation. And just a reminder to people who are panicking that just do it in the correct way, which is to try to be constructively criticizing. That's always okay. That's always welcome. It's always exciting when we're having disagreements amongst ourselves. But overall, the name of the game is you cannot just abandon the president, even if you don't love this deal or think it doesn't go far enough, or just because of the nature of that. If we lose in November, we're going to see all sorts of crazy stuff. We've got, for example, this is George Conway, the architect of the E. Jean Carroll hoax, who's now running for Congress in New York. Let's play cut four, please, guys.
2: Hi, Donald. It's me, George Conway. I cost you $88 million, and I've only just gotten started. I know you like putting your name on everything, from your plane to the Kennedy Center. Sorry about that. But the only thing your name is going to be left on when I'm done with you is the orange jumpsuit you're going to have to wear in prison. And you see that building back there? That's where we're going to hold your third and final impeachment trial. The one that's going to put you away for good.
0: So isn't that something? So he's openly admitting that he was the architect of the E. Jean Carroll hoax that I reported out in Breaking the Law, which I think was news to people when I wrote about that in my book, that they did come from George Conway and Reid Hoffman, the LinkedIn billionaire who funds all sorts of the left-wing apparatus. Just admitting flat out that was the point of it. Trump didn't cost himself $88 billion by being a rapist, or $88 million. It was George Conway did it by being a shrewd political actor. And now that's what he's campaigning on to be a congressman in New York, announcing that not only is he taking credit for that, but he also wants to jail Trump. So openly campaigning on we're going to jail the opposition party's leader. Is some of this new in America? You can like it or not like it, but that is new. And that is what we're up against. Is that any time we lose an election, we all run the risk of being targeted by the lawfare superstructure, by whatever government apparatus is available to us, as well as a lot of pressure on corporations to not do business, to debank, to deplatform. All that's going to happen. You know, I saw Mark Zuckerberg, Zuck 2.0, at the White House, and he says a lot of great stuff. And I noted last week on the show, he seems to be conscientious of the fact that a lot of people in middle America are skeptical of the AI revolution. They think perhaps we could be heading towards a place where there's going to be huge, widespread disruption in the job market. And he's trying to think ahead of trying to come up with ways for Americans to work and work for his company. I do think Zuck 2.0 is a real person, but Zuck 1.0 is a real person too. And when Democrats were in power, he was trying to rig an election on behalf of Joe Biden. He spent hundreds of millions of dollars to ensure Joe Biden won in 2020. So we have to welcome these new members of the coalition, but let's not forget that a lot of these people, once power changes hands, all of a sudden these guys who are, I think, loosely pro-Trump, pro-Republican, they're going to be more pro their business, and their business is under pressure from a very robust and muscular Democrat regime to shut down you, to debank you, to jail you. They might do it. Both the legal structures that we have in the country, both the bureaucracy and our corporations. Here's an unbelievable one from Joe Biden, who did a Jay Leno show where he drives around a car. This is just wild stuff. Cut 17, please.
3: Well, the other thing I was able to do, I made sure there could be no oil drilling off the East Coast, the West Coast, and 150 miles off the Gulf of Mexico. You're doing it with all the lot protection, too. No more windmills.
4: Yeah, that's...
3: because they kill birds.
4: Yeah, I had it.
3: Give me a freaking...
0: Yeah, so he is in a car that is a old-timey car. I'm sure it doesn't get great gas mileage. And he's a guy who identifies with the auto industry. I wrote about this extensively in my second book, Breaking Biden. And Biden really does identify himself as a car guy. He's got this classic Corvette where he hid all these classified documents in the house that Hunter was living in. All that's a real story. And is this a Corvette? This is interesting. Maybe Leno's driving Biden's car. I think that's what this is. It's a very cool car. But he's bragging on a car show about banning new oil drilling and mocking people who think that windmills are a waste of time. Windmills are a place where, of course, all sorts of birds get killed, but they're wildly inefficient, and they've not worked. I'm not saying they don't work a little bit, but in general, they don't work. I just tell you that I go visit my parents in Palm Springs, and it's always amusing to see there's entire fields of windmills. There's a huge windmill farm right as you crest into the Coachella Valley from Los Angeles, and it is just so many of them are just sitting there idle all the time. And they're expensive to build. They're hard to maintain. They create a lot of trash. They kill a lot of birds, a lot of animals. And then a lot of the ones that are offshore are just killing wildlife within the ocean. I do have to use that opportunity to remind you guys that this is now 20 years since Al Gore's Inconvenient Truth came out. And I'm pretty sure zero of his major predictions came true. That would be one that would be worth doing if we had more time. We could do a whole podcast on this maybe. But 20 years after An Inconvenient Truth, how's that going? So look for a lot of Al Gore content today. He'll be making the rounds trying to save face. Man, we wasted maybe trillions of dollars as a human race because of that documentary where he falsely portrayed the threats of climate change and global warming. It's also noteworthy that so many people who back Joe Biden are now throwing him under the bus to save political face for themselves. Here is Hillary Clinton, cut 18, please. This was just yesterday.
5: He made a terrible mistake. He made a terrible mistake for himself, his legacy, and for the country. He had said that he would not run again. And, you know, counterfactual narratives are always a bit tricky. But I believe if he had kept to that plan and said in, say, the late summer of 23 that he wasn't going to run, that he was going to pass, you know, the torch to the next generation, we would have had a real contest. So I think it was a terrible miscalculation on the part of President Biden.
0: Completely false. He said he would never run again. I had always assumed he was going to run. And as one of America's foremost Joe Biden historians, that is a complete falsehood by Hillary Clinton. She lies so effortlessly, as all of you in this audience know. And this is just another example of her trying to save face. She was a supporter of Joe Biden's reelection. And let us not forget that. This is just a stone cold to your face lie. Terrible mistake that he chose to run. No, it was only a terrible mistake in retrospect after that debate. The Democrat establishment loved that Joe Biden was in place because they could strategically place their people, their money, their infrastructure in various parts of the government. It was very easy for them. It was very easy for them to manage. And Hillary Clinton, she was a part of the problem. Absolutely was a part of the problem. And there was no promises ever from Joe Biden that he wouldn't run. In fact, I had thought heading into 2020, Biden probably had a better shot of winning in 2020. He ended up winning anyway. If he had said flat out, I'm doing one term. And he said he had inklings like that he was going to, he'd be a transitional guy who was going to bring other people in the party. But he never flat out said, I'm not going to run, because he always wanted to run. That was the whole point of his life. From when he was a little boy, from he was in grade school, I chart all this in Breaking Biden. He always wanted to be president, and no one was going to take it away from him unless it was absolutely clear that he couldn't do it, which he couldn't do it. And the Democrats completely lit themselves on fire. There was no cover up. They all knew he was a bad guy. They all knew he was deteriorating. They loved it. They loved it until they knew he was going to lose. We'll be right back.
6: War of 1812, our nation fought and won America's religious freedom. Today, that constitutional right is being assaulted once more from within.
7: Religious liberty and rights in general were under attack. We all of a sudden became the enemy.
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0: So there's some discussion during the break about whether or not Hillary Clinton's going to run for president. And I've always said if she's breathing, she's running. But could she get to the top of the ticket? Could they put her ahead of Kamala Harris? I don't know. Could she be vice president? Could she do like a Dick Cheney thing where old-timer vice president who really is the brains behind the operation? I could see it, but the two women on the ticket, maybe unlikely. I should shout out the crew I forgot yesterday. Greg Evans, Sean McConnell, Roger Wicker Jr., Rick Locke, Garrett Schally, Matt Sybil, junior producer Ricky, Misty Callahan, John Cassio, Daniel West, all make vital contributions to the Marlowe show. Okay, election day yesterday. No real surprises. We saw... I guess the Burt Jones losing in Georgia was endorsed by Trump. Kemp also came in for Burt Jones. But the alternative there is good. And it's one of these things where it's not a really big, loss for Trump, in this one. But Rick Jackson, who is the billionaire who was able to get across the finish line, I think he's going to be fine. I don't think it's a big deal. And then the next one is in and so this is where Keisha Lance Bottoms in November is going to be the challenger there, and that'll be a race. So it'll definitely be worth tracking because Georgia is getting more considered Southern in name only, and there's a lot of skepticism that Republicans are not going to be able to hold seats there. You see, they have two Democrat senators already, this is one where they could be grooming the next generation of presidential candidates, perhaps. John Ossoff, definitely someone on the top of Democrats' minds at the moment there. In the Senate, Mike Collins got a late endorsement from Trump, and he is going to face former football coach Derek Dooley down there in Georgia. In Alabama, Barry Moore won by a lot. A lot of scandal at the end of that campaign. Moore's been on my podcast before. He's going to vote properly if he gets to Washington. I can say that, and I'm just getting to know him, but I know that if he gets there, he'll vote well. And he will go against a Democrat challenger in Alabama as Senator Tuberville runs for the governorship. He won the primary in a cakewalk and is almost certainly to be the next governor of Alabama, and he'll be great. Tuberville is a very underrated guy because he speaks like a Southerner, and there's this sort of light racism, I want to say it, like older white guy who speaks like a Southerner. I mean, people don't get that guy is super sharp and does not get the credit he deserves. And again, will never vote wrong, ever, and fearless guy. So good stuff over there. D.C., socialist, I don't know the name in front of me, my mistake. But the D.C. socialist is likely to be the next mayor of D.C., which could create some fireworks for us, because if you see this race, Muriel Bowser, who's a Democrat, is termed out, and she was a moderate compared to what we're going to get. So we'll be keeping an eye on that race as well. Janice Lewis George, thank you guys. Thank you. I forget I have a huge team. I can just say, guys, you can get me the name so I don't sound like a total retard on national radio. But the main point is, the main talking point is, she is a socialist. We could have a socialist mayor and a Donald Trump president in D.C. at the same time. And I think that's epic. So bad epic, but definitely epic in terms of content. And I'm definitely always biased towards what creates the best content. All right, other news that's out there. The Democrats are rooting against Donald Trump's new reflection pool in D.C. They're celebrating that there's algae now in the pond. Trump wanted a very vivid blue. There's algae there. It's all stuff that can get worked out, but you're seeing people online announce themselves as being very happy about the fact that there is algae in the reflecting pool. It's a very, very compelling thing. I mentioned at the top of the show I would play some Cuck Month stuff. We're running out of time, but this is the cut that's been going around that I really like. Arizona Diamondbacks pitcher Ryan Thompson defending the San Francisco Giants pitchers from writing Bible verses on their hat. Let's play cut 20.
1: The Pride Night stuff with the Giants, like, I think that there's a perceived negativity with this stuff of like, okay, Landon Raup wrote a verse on his hat, that means that he's anti something. That doesn't mean that, right? It means that he's pro something, right? So the rainbow means something to him. It means that he believes in the Noahic covenant being something that's special to us as Christians, right? That means that no matter how bad we possibly could be, no matter how much we reject God, that he will never again flood the earth. That's really cool. That's really special. And we do a lot of stuff, and we're all sinful. We all do a lot of stuff and maybe worthy of a flooding, but God will never flood us, and because of that promise, and his promises are unconditional. So that's something that's really cool to me, is that there's nothing negative, there's nothing anti, there's nothing that says that he doesn't support anything or that he's like hateful or anything like that at all.
0: That's good.
1: It's all positive.
0: It's beautiful stuff. It's a positive development seeing athletes speak out in the name of God. And I think that's fantastic. But here is a hack. This is a cheat code, and Blake Treinen's already done it for the Dodgers. Just don't wear the cuck hat. Wear your normal hat. That is a great way to protest. And if you wear your normal hat, no one's going to get mad at you. Just do that. We've seen it proven by Blake Treinen. Go in peace, to love, and serve the Lord.
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23: Breaking news at Town Hall. I'm Bob Agnew in Washington. President Trump says the fighting with Iran could resume if the country does not, in his words, behave. He spoke about the deal, which is to be signed on Friday, said it wasn't perfect, but he says that if Iran violates the terms, the fighting could indeed resume. The president also spoke to reporters about his priorities back at home, including all the resistance from Democrats, including to his choice of Bill Pulte to run the National Intelligence Agency.
24: We also want no men playing in women's sports, and we want no transgender mutilation of our children. None. Those are five things that are 99% to, I mean, that's all we want. It's not a lot. The Save America Act. And that can be passed any way they want to pass it, but I'm not going to sign FISA unless it's done. And this was like a rush act. And it was a rush act.
23: And the president speaking in today, I should say, at the G7 summit before he departs for home. He will not be in Geneva for the signing of the Iran deal on Friday. The president, meanwhile, pointing out on his social media all of the candidates that he endorsed who have run and won their primaries looking ahead of the midterm elections.
25: President Trump taking to his Truth Social page, congratulating the Republican candidates he endorsed who won their primaries and runoff races. In Georgia, Republican Rick Jackson will now face former Atlanta Mayor Democrat Keisha Lance Bottoms in November in the governor's race in the Peach State.
23: That is correspondent Laura Winters. Americans loosened up the purse strings a little bit last month. Here's Rich Thomason.
26: Retail sales rose a healthy 0.9% in May. Better than analysts were expecting, it was up from a 0.4% increase in April. The stepped-up spending came as the weather warmed and gas prices cooled. Sales also got a bump from tax refunds both in April and May. Excluding sales at gas stations, retail sales in May rose 0.7%. Online sales up 1.5%. Rich Thomason, Washington.
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23: An investigation is underway by federal aviation officials today in the Lone Star State after a deadly plane crash on a southern Texas highway. We get more details from correspondent Mike Hempen.
3: Laredo police say the plane had six people on board when it crashed Tuesday night on the Loop 20 highway near Laredo International Airport. The plane was nearly sheared in half and tipped on its side. Dashcam video on social media shows the aircraft careening down the highway, taking out a light post before coming to a stop. The crash caused chaos. People left their vehicles to frantically try to smash out the cockpit window and free those inside. First responders can be heard calling for a ladder as they tried to free a passenger trapped inside. The audio is courtesy of Zayra Garza. I'm Mike Hempen.
23: You'll find breaking news and analysis at townhall.com. A Russian warship fired warning shots at a UK-registered yacht in the English Channel.
5: The British military says it is investigating after a private yacht reported being fired at by a Russian warship outside UK territorial waters. Russia's defense ministry says their crew tried to contact the yacht when it was seen sailing on what they say was a dangerous course near the ship, launching flares, issuing sound signals, and says when the yacht did not respond, their crew then fired warning shots with small arms. The BBC reported that the yacht, which has no motor, had drifted towards the Russian vessel in foggy conditions. No damage or injuries were reported. I'm Lisa Dwyer.
23: Federal prosecutors have charged 15 people with impeding the administration's immigration crackdown in Minnesota earlier this year. They're accused of coordinating efforts to block deportations as part of a conspiracy against the U.S. government. You'll find more of these stories at Town Hall.
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29: 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Thanks for listening to Common Sense for the American People, taking a day off. But my friend Jennifer Horn is here to guide you through the breaking news of the day. Jennifer, take it away.
30: Thank you, Scott Jennings. We always miss when you're not here, but I love filling in for you. Welcome in, everybody. Common Sense. For the American people, it is the Scott Jennings Show. I'm Jennifer Horn. Happy to be filling in today for my friend Scott. I host the Morning Answer on Salem Radio in Los Angeles, AM 870, AM 590, The Answer, and we are glad to have you with us today. And it is a big, big news day, and that is because the G7 summit coming to a close. President Trump speaking right now as we talk, and he has spent a lot of time talking about this memorandum of understanding with Iran. A lot of people criticizing this deal, some people happy that he's got it. President Trump slamming a false story today about a $300 million investment fund for Iran, saying that the U.S. is not investing 10 cents. He was speaking to reporters at the G7 in France. President Trump said that he has not asked Arab allies to do anything, really, to invest in any such fund. He warned Iran that the memorandum of understanding is not final, that this just sparks a 60-day period of negotiation. And he said that if they don't behave, and this is a quote, quote, if they don't behave, we'll go right back to dropping bombs right smack on the middle of their head. President Trump said the Strait of Hormuz would be open in full in the next day or two. Noting how oil prices are already tumbling down, he said the alternative would have been a worldwide depression. Crude oil prices plummeting since the U.S. and Iran announced a ceasefire framework on Monday, falling already below $80 per barrel for the first time since March. Leaders from the U.S. and Iran are expected now to sign this memorandum in Switzerland on Friday. So President Trump not coming home yet. He also said that he's encouraged Bibi Netanyahu to have a softer touch in Lebanon. We'll see if that works. But the controversy started earlier today when several news media outlets, including Bloomberg and CNN, said that they had received a 14-point memorandum, the memorandum of understanding, and they went to press with it. And the president saying that this is fake news, that this was just a leak, and that the true details will not be revealed until they are revealed officially by the administration. Take a listen to President Trump, who is speaking right now in France. He repeated the news on his part, anyway, that the United States is not and will not invest in Iran. He says it is fake news. Cut five.
24: No, we're not investing. We're not putting up 10 cents. And people can decide to do that, but that's up to them. I mean, do you want me to say nobody's ever allowed to invest in a country? I'll say it with Egypt. Nobody's allowed to invest in Egypt. Am I supposed to say that?
0: I'm asking whether...
24: We are not investing in it, and we do not have a fund.
0: Are you asking Gulf countries?
24: No, I'm not. I'm not. If they do it, fine. But I would say they won't be doing it for a while until they find out the behavior. It's a behavior thing, but we are not interested. That's a false story that got picked up incorrectly from a statement that was pretty well made, I think. Maybe a little bit, could have been a little more accurate, frankly. But it's a story. We are not investing 10 cents.
30: All right, so President Trump says investments off the table. This memorandum of understanding launches now a 60-day period once it is signed, in which a full Iran nuclear deal would be signed. Now, of course, the criticism from Democrats, the criticism even some people on our side of the aisle, is that this could feel to some like the Obama deal that President Trump complained about, the JCPOA. But it is different in many senses, and we'll talk about that this hour, because I think President Trump does deserve some credit by completely degrading the Iranian military and their economy. Literally, Iran is on the brink right now, and the United States has all of the control. For the news media outlets that are out there saying that somehow the leverage belongs to Iran, please, they have some rocket-propelled grenades. They have some drones. That's it. Iran is failing. The economy is failing. So it's a whole lot different when you go into negotiations with a failing regime than Barack Obama did when he was in the White House. You walk in, you obviously need a peace deal. You want a deal pre-midterms because everything has political consequence. And you know that a war at this point is not all that popular with the American people. especially if it's costing them more in gas prices. So Trump needs to do something to maintain control of the House of Representatives and the United States Senate. He wants to put an end to this. And this actually buys the United States just as much time as some of the critics may say it buys Iran time. We need to make sure that Republicans stay in control of the House of Representatives and the Senate. You know it will be impeachment palooza. There will be all kinds of control checks all over the president if Democrats are in charge. So for us to continue our serious enforcement of Iran, we need to make sure we're successful in November. And that's what President Trump has to ensure. Now, once the election is over, that means that President Trump can fully enforce this deal with Iran. So as for many people who say that this is buying Iran time, I actually say it gives the United States some time as well for Republicans to politically get our footing so that we can go in and get victory in November. President Trump talked about the money, because that's the other piece of this, right? Everybody remembers the plane load, the pallets of cash sent by the Obama administration to Iran. President Trump talking about whether or not the United States is going to be giving Iran money. This is Cut 11.
1: You've been clear, President Trump, the United States is not going to directly pay Iran, but the U.S. is going to let the Iranians start making billions of dollars, selling oil, accessing this reconstruction.
24: Only if they're doing things right. We're not doing anything. We're not putting up money. Only if they're doing things right. If they're doing things right, if people want to invest, they can invest. But they had this $300 million fund. It's only $300 million fund. It's only if they're doing things right. Remember this also. When you talk about billions of dollars, they've had much more than $1 trillion worth of damage done. They got a long way. They'll be 15 to 20 years to rebuild what they have right now. So they have to behave themselves. If they're not behaving, they get hit again. You know, they'll be hit again because we can do it very easily. It's going to take a long way for them to build back their anti-aircraft stuff.
30: All right, so a lot of people are focused on what this memorandum of understanding will look like, what the deal ultimately will look like. One thing that we do know, and it seems that at least the people around President Trump have confirmed that this is true, is that the deal would allow Iran to get some economic relief by beginning to sell oil. They have a lot of oil. So by being able to do that, that will help them economically. But other than that, there has been no commitment to $300 billion in reconstruction funds. That is way far down the road. Sanctions relief, even far down the road, as you heard from President Trump there, unless they agree to getting rid of their nuclear program entirely. So that is a big, I think, caveat or point in all of this, is that, yes, they'll be able to work on their economy by selling oil, but some of the talk about sanctions being unfrozen and, of course, this investment fund is a bit premature. Now, the Israelis do have a problem with this deal, as you can imagine. They think that we are losing our leverage on Iran after crippling their military defenses by entering into a 60-day negotiation window. They say that's going to give Iran more time to rebuild. The difference between now and when Obama was in office is that there is no Navy. There is no Air Force. The military has been wiped out. The economy is teetering. This is a different Iran than the Iran that Barack Obama sent a plane load of cash to. It's different. You can chime in at Jennifer Horn on X. You can let me know what you think about this deal. Look, trust but verify. I have a hard time trusting any piece of paper that the Iranians sign because they are a government led by ideology. But certainly the president needed to figure out a path forward with the midterms just around the corner. We'll talk more about that here in just a few moments. I'm Jennifer Horn, happy to be filling in for Scott. It's the Scott Jennings Show.
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0: You know, one thing that seems to be in short supply these days is perspective. 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
3: This is Seth Leibson for townhall.com. A new poll from NBC reveals another low percentage of Americans who feel proud of their country. One NBC reporter put it that we are seeing a, quote, steady 21st century decline, close quote. The disappointment in these and similar results is exacerbated by the timing of our birthday as a nation, when national affections should be at their height. If only more Americans would listen to our foreign visitors. Ever since the Marquis de Lafayette, many a foreigner has come here to show and remind us of our greatness. In fact, it was another Frenchman, Alexis de Tocqueville, whose 2-volume book about us in the 19th century, still taught today, gave us the best explanation of our politics and culture. Now, we're seeing reminders from soccer fans coming here, with social media posts and titles like, quote, World Cup fans embrace American culture, close quote. They're reminding us, not least, of Tom Paine's words, what we obtain too cheap, we esteem too lightly. Let us hope this sinks in. Too many here still have a lot to learn.
4: And now, it's time for the Cat's Corner.
5: This is John Catsimatidis with the Cat's Corner. I want to get something off my chest. We have too many professional politicians. I go back to that original movie, Mr. Smith Goes to Washington. We need common sense business people that go to Washington and they want to do the right job for everybody. We don't need professional politicians that go to Washington and are on the payroll of every lobbyist in Washington. That turns my stomach. And I live in New York State. I see what's happening in New York State. I see what's happening in California. I see what's happening in Illinois and these blue states. And I was a Bill Clinton Democrat and still good friends with President Clinton. Common sense, wanting to do the right thing for all Americans. And I think that is important. Let's vote for common sense. Not the smile, not necessarily the good-looking politician, not necessarily the person that's trying to tell you you're going to get everything for free. Think things out. That is today's Cat's Corner. I'm John Catsimatidis.
6: 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Fighting the left with the best weapon we have, common sense. 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
7: Here we are. Thanks for joining us. It is The Scott Jennings Show. I'm Jennifer Horn. Happy to be filling in today. You can follow me at Jennifer Horn on X and on Truth Social at Jennifer Horn Radio on Instagram and Facebook. And always follow Scott Jennings and The Scott Jennings Show at Jennings Show. Imagine that. All right. So the big story today from a foreign policy perspective, at least, is that the United States and Iran reaching an agreement a couple of days ago, June 14th, to settle a three and a half month long conflict that has closed the Strait of Hormuz and obviously shook up a little bit those global oil markets and affected global growth projections. Now, neither country has shared the exact terms of this memo of understanding, but a couple of people who have been involved with this, including the Pakistani prime minister, who was a mediator between these two sides, said that an agreement will be officially signed on Friday in Switzerland. Despite reports from the administration, and there have been some conflicting reports, the team around Trump saying that the agreement would have been out already, President Trump himself saying that the full text of the agreement would be released after the signing in Switzerland on Friday. But we do know a few things, and we do know that the Strait of Hormuz will be reopening. That was literally a choke point for about one-fifth of the world's oil and natural gas supply. And we know both sides will then jump into 60 days of negotiation about sanctions and about Iran's nuclear program. The administration has indicated that this memo will be available for the public. It will be submitted to Congress after the signing on Friday. And we're getting pretty much the same confirmation from Iran, saying that they will also be releasing their agreement as well after this is signed. So here's the problem. You've got Democrats, you've got the mainstream media who have literally been rooting for Iran over the United States of America, saying that Iran is somehow in a stronger place than the United States. That's just simply not true. But you also have some people on the Republican side of the aisle who are feeling a little bit unnerved by this agreement. And I'll be honest, I'm one of them. I want to see what's in it. I want to see what this memo of understanding looks like. And certainly what's more important is the deal that we will get in the next 60 days. But this had to be done, and it had to be done in a timely fashion because we have the midterms coming up. And while what I think President Trump did was absolutely right and that America is safer for it and will be safer for it in the future, people get squeamish when their gas prices go up, when the cost of living goes up. Typically, in elections, people vote on their

0: and get that nuclear weapon after November, after the November elections. That's a huge point. I know a lot of us don't think in those terms because we think about what's right and wrong, but politics, sadly, it matters. It matters in this country. It matters to political parties and political candidates and presidents of the United States. So you have all of that going on. You also have within the Republican Party kind of this, I don't even think it's a split. I don't think that's fair to say, but there's a crack where you have some of the anti-Israel Republicans who have been speaking out against President Trump in this war. And then you have the pro-Israel Republicans who've been saying we need to do more. Everybody needs to figure out what is in this memorandum. We need to give the president time to figure this out, to get to negotiating with Iran so that we have a way to verify. Because what is clear, and I know the people around President Trump, including our old friend and colleague here at Salem Radio, Dr. Sebastian Gorka, we all know that you cannot trust the government of Iran. You simply can't do it. So no matter what they sign, the most important part of any agreement, any memorandum of understanding is going to be enforcement and oversight. Enforcement and oversight. It's absolutely crucial. It is the most important piece of this deal. And it seems that the world community is ready to help with that. And I'm not talking about the oversight that we saw under Barack Obama, where you'd have to give 24 days notice before you come over. Don't you wish your mother-in-law would do that? You get like 24 seconds before you have to throw everything, including the cat and your kids, into the closet. So we need an agreement where we can drop in and check out what Iran is doing. We need oversight from the world community. That's what President Trump is looking for. And we'll see what that memorandum looks like on Friday. There's more up ahead. This is the Scott Jennings Show. I'm Jennifer Horn.
1: If the leftists haven't had enough yet, there's more. 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
5: With SRN News, I'm Bob Agnew in Washington. Leaders at the Group of Seven summit have thrown their support behind President Trump's tentative agreement with Iran to open up the Strait of Hormuz and further extend a shaky ceasefire. In a declaration issued overnight, the leaders called that deal an historic opportunity to prevent Iran from acquiring any nuclear weapon. New polling shows a tightening political race ahead of the November midterm elections. The survey conducted for The Economist and YouGov found Republicans are closing the gap with Democrats, trailing now by just 3 points among American adults, 39 to 36%, and by just 2 points among registered voters.

0: voters. The margin there, 46% to 44%. That poll comes after months of predictions about a pending blue wave victory by Democrats in the midterms. On Wall Street right now, the Dow is up 125 points, the NASDAQ up about 10. This is SRN News.
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8: Welcome back. It is the Scott Jennings Show. Common sense for the American people. And boy, do we need a big heaping dose of common sense in my home state of California. I'm Jennifer Horn, happy to be sitting in for Scott today. I host the Morning Answer on Salem Radio in Los Angeles and born and raised here. Watching what has happened in our state has been pretty interesting. And that includes our governor. Gavin Newsom has decided to come out of the woodwork. He did so on Monday with a video in which he acknowledges he is under DOJ investigation. Take a listen.
9: In recent days, federal agents have knocked on the doors of family, friends, and former employees. Not because they found a crime, because they're simply trying to find one. They're demanding records. They're abusing the grand jury process, digging through years and years of random documents. Donald Trump isn't just coming after me because of my mean tweets. He's coming after me because I'm considering running for president, because he hates that I consistently called him out over and over again for his lies and deceit.
8: Speaking of lies and deceit, and that is Governor Newsom, he made it seem that this investigation into him, his wife, his family, his associates, was actually initiated by Donald Trump and investigators in Washington, D.C. That is not true. This investigation into Gavin Newsom was initiated when Joe Biden was president and by a whistleblower. And so he's got some explaining to do, but certainly this was an effort, I think, for Gavin Newsom to fundraise, to try to defend himself because he's worried this investigation might be a little too close to home. And of course, he is desperate to be just like Trump. He would love to be the subject of a government weaponized against him. Joining us right now is my friend. She is doing incredible work. An investigative journalist, managing editor at Red State. RedState.com is where you should go for all your latest news, and you should give her a follow at Jen Van Laar. Jennifer Van Laar is here. Jen, thanks so much for being with us today.
10: So happy to be here.
8: Now, the reason you are so much a part of this conversation is that you didn't just start following this story with Gavin Newsom yesterday. You have been blowing the whistle on Gavin Newsom, some of the math that doesn't math right with his family, with his wife's organizations. You have been looking into this guy for a very long time. Talk to us about this latest revelation, from Gavin Newsom and what you've been following as you've been looking into him.
10: Sure. So I think something that everyone needs to understand and remember is that Gavin Newsom has been in government and elected office for more than two decades. So that means that he has had to file political finance disclosures that entire time. So I have every single Form 700 is what it's called from that time. And I've had been getting them all along, investigating them. I have multiple years of his full tax returns. And from what I've seen, they are living a lifestyle that their income does not support. People say, oh, he was grown up Getty. He has a lot of money. No, his dad really didn't have a lot of money. His dad started working for the Gettys when Gavin was in high school and college and didn't really leave much when he died. And we know what all of his income is because his businesses are in a blind trust and have been since 2018. So we know exactly what he can get his hands on. He cannot sell assets from that trust. So when you go and you have $15 million basically of mortgage and you make $224,000 a year, that calls a lot of things into question.
8: It sure does. I would say, look, I'm no money expert, but $15 million house, $200,000 a year, I don't know how that would quite work out. Now, they might say that Jennifer Newsom's parents are wealthy. They are. But you've also done some looking into the person that Gavin refers to as the first partner, although now he seems very insistent about calling her his wife. How does Jennifer Newsom play into all of this?
10: Yeah, so many of the listeners, I'm sure, have heard about the $9.1 million mansion that was purchased in 2024 through an LLC formed by Jennifer Newsom. That was purchased on November 6, 2024, but the LLC was not formed until November 11th of that year. But somehow they got the deed to this $9.1 million home with no lien attached to it, no mortgage attached to it on November 6th. So we fast forward to February of 2025, and a $6.5 million mortgage is taken out on that home at 6.75% interest. And her parents had to sign as well because the LLC holds the mortgage. So all of the members of the LLC had to personally guarantee it. So that means that that mortgage payment without property taxes, without anything else, is over $42,000 a month.
8: Ooh, that'll do it.
10: And they already have a $13,000 a month mortgage on their other home in Sacramento. So it's not just Gavin's income they have. Jennifer Newsom, we know, gets money from both her nonprofit and her Girls Club Entertainment film company that's made a grand total of four movies in like 15 years. And then he gets around $700,000 a year in dividends from Pump Jack and the wine companies. Mm-hmm. So you add all that up. But if you're having over $600,000 a year in mortgage payments, and average they're paying $450,000 a year in total taxes, they're paying $200,000 a year for household employees, then their two kids, oldest kids, go to a private high school that's $70,000 a year. Yeah, then you have your property taxes, then you have food for four kids, then you have utilities for two massive homes. All of a sudden, he's pushing $2 million a year in expenses on a $1.4 million income average.
8: A lot of credit cards, maybe? So what do you think? I don't want you to speculate necessarily, but I do want you to think about some of the possibilities. Offer us some of the possibilities that you have checked into about what could be happening here with Governor Newsom.
10: Well, I've pretty much gotten my hands on everything open source that I can get my hands on, and there's no source for how this is happening. If her parents, they signed on this mortgage, somehow money is going into that LLC every month to make that mortgage payment. We don't know where that came from. We don't know that any of the Know Your Customer regulations were complied with on either of these loans. We know that with traditional mortgage underwriting guidelines, he doesn't have the ratio of income to debt that would qualify him to receive this. So mostly what I have are a lot more questions. And that's why I'm been putting it out there for years, starting in 2020 about the first mansion and wanting people to look at it. So I'm hoping that this is part of what they're looking at with him.
8: And that's right now, we don't know exactly what he is being investigated for. He has not revealed anything. The DOJ, of course, is not going to compromise their investigation, but it could be finances. It could also be something to do with Dana Williamson, who was his chief of staff, also the former chief of staff for Javier Becerra, who is now going to be the gubernatorial candidate here for Democrats in California. She took a plea deal and copped to three felonies. Could it be something related to her? We know that this stemmed from a whistleblower. Is it possible she flipped and started singing to help maybe reduce her sentences, Jen?
10: That's possible, because she's not going to be sentenced until July 9th, and she's supposed to, as part of the plea agreement, where the prosecutors will recommend a couple of steps down on the sentencing if she's truthful in helping prepare a pre-sentencing report with the probation officer. But also, as part of that investigation into Williamson, which was a couple of years long, they had taps on communications from Dana Williamson, who obviously was communicating with Gavin daily, mm-hmm. and with a whole other network of people in Sacramento. And as far as the whistleblower thing, and this is speculation on my part, but it's been reported for years that Gavin was having an affair with Lindsay Cobia, who runs his campaign for democracy. And that's been in California Globe, some other publications. Her husband, Michael Redding, used to be a U.S. attorney in the exact office that is now looking into this. He first worked with Bonta after that as a political appointee around the time that this affair story came out in 2021. And then last year, moved to Gavin's cabinet as one of the directors of public safety. So, you know, if that is true, if that affair was going on, who could blame this guy for, you know, getting inside, getting the goods, and then telling someone?
8: A man scorned. Now, you have been investigating Gavin Newsom for many, many years now. Jen Van Laar is with us, managing editor, investigative reporter for Red State, redstate.com. Follow her at Jen Van Laar. Literally, you could write a book, maybe two, on all of the information that you have compiled on Gavin Newsom, his family, and his associates. You saw that performance by Newsom, and a couple of things hit me. Number one, he looked nervous. But he also is arrogant enough to try to manipulate Democrat voters into thinking that he's being victimized by Trump, even though the facts point to this has nothing to do with Donald Trump or any Washington, D.C. DOJ effort. This is all about the local level and a whistleblower. Do you think he's coming out to try to get himself to be painted as a victim because he really is truly worried about this? Do you think there is something for Gavin Newsom to be worried about, Jen?
10: I think both of those things are true. And I think the level of his crash out this week, starting with that video, then with the FOIA request, then with a 3-page letter yesterday where he was accusing this investigation as being based on conspiracy theories by right wing activists and journalists. So probably referencing
8: you.
10: I think he has a lot to be worried about. But I also think that he knows that just talking about Trump is a way that lefties are all just going to be on his side, because that's how they won the Proposition 50 battle in California. And that's messaging that works. But I think that like we've said, it's a whistleblower, but also there's a huge power struggle going on in the Democrat Party in California and nationally right now. He and Kamala don't like each other. Kamala likely has a lot of goods on him. Mm-hmm. And I wouldn't be surprised if it's a bit of a circular firing squad, you know, people jockeying for 2028.
8: Yeah, he kind of jumped in against her. You remember he would give, I call them frenemies, because they look like they like each other on the outside, but you know that they, both of them know where each other has hid their bodies. Like, they know where their opponent's baggage mm-hmm. is. And certainly this is going to be an interesting race to watch if they both jump into this presidential race. So it is possible that Kamala Harris could be adding a little fuel to the fire. I'll be really waiting to see if she has any public comment about Gavin Newsom and his investigation. It's going to be tough for her. Do you blame Trump, or do you take out one of your maybe strongest opponents in the 2028 presidential race?
10: Exactly. And, you know, she was vice president when this was happening, and we know she likes lawfare. She did it to a lot of people when she was California AG. So it fits right along with her MO.
8: really interesting stuff. And if you want to read some of the work that Jen Van Laar has done, go to her X account. And if you think, by the way, we have proof that this is not a new story, you can go to my Twitter page and you'll see something from Open the Books where they were researching the crazy Gavin Newsom money. That was back in 2023. Jen's been investigating this since 2020. This is not new. It is not Trump-led. Don't believe what Gavin Newsom is telling you, but definitely check out the research that Jen has done, redstate.com, and you can check her out at Jen Van Laar. Jen, thanks so much for spending time with us today. I know how busy you are. You've been all over the place.
10: Thank you.
8: Thank you. All right, guys, as we continue, well, Major League Baseball going even more woke. I'm Jennifer Horn. This is the Scott Jennings Show.
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2: 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The one thing you can count on here on this show, we tell the truth. You can count on it. It's the Scott Jennings Show.
3: Always the truth here on the Scott Jennings Show. Common sense for the American people. I'm Jennifer Horn, and I am happy to be sitting in for Scott today. And guys, you know what? We always tell you the truth. And the truth is that sometimes breaking news just happens. And so moments ago, I, with my own little yip-yap, just told you that the full deal would not be released until the Trump administration signed the deal with Iran on Friday. Well, hold me now. We got to make sure we have a little correction to that, because guess what? The administration just released the memorandum of understanding with Iran. They did it after the president was speaking at the G7, gave it to reporters there. So this is from administration officials, no leaked out documents. And we'll go through a couple of things. This is a 14-point memorandum. It starts with the United States and the Islamic Republic of Iran and their allies in the current war. By signing this MOU, declare the immediate and permanent termination of military operation on all fronts, including in Lebanon. Hard for the United States to sign off on Israel's actions in Lebanon. And undertake from now on not to initiate any war or any military operation against each other, and to refrain from the threat or use of force against each other, and ensuring the territorial integrity and sovereignty of Lebanon. The final deal will confirm the permanent termination of the war on all fronts, including in Lebanon, and other provisions of this paragraph. Okay, fantastic. We want to end the fighting. Okay? So it's very hard to ask the United States to control Israel, because the United States doesn't control Israel. But what I'd love to see in here is that the proxies for Iran lay off. Because guess what? Hezbollah is still fighting this war against Israel in Lebanon, and there are terror groups all over the world who have been threatening the United States. Just yesterday, I think it was, there was a story about Iran hacking into water, into the water system in Central California. So I'd say if we're asking the United States to have control in Lebanon, we would ask Iran to maybe stop having their proxies cyber attacking us, terror attacks, inspiration of terror, funding outright terror with Hamas and Hezbollah. I think that would be perfectly fair. Point number two, the United States of America and the Islamic Republic of Iran undertake to respect each other's sovereignty and territorial integrity and to refrain from interfering in each other's internal affairs. Okay, fair enough. Three, the U.S. and the Islamic Republic of Iran commit to negotiating and achieving the final deal in a maximum of 60 days, extendable by mutual consent. So basically, this gives us 60 days to work it out. We knew that was a piece of this. Four, immediately upon the signing of this, the U.S. will begin the removal of its naval blockade and any disturbance or impediments against Iran, and will fully end the naval blockade within 30 days. During this period, the traffic of vessels will be in proportion to the number of pre-war traffic being restored by Iran. The U.S. further undertakes to remove its forces from the proximity of Iran within 30 days after the final deal. Now, that's important. You're going to hear a lot of lefties. You're going to hear the media go, oh, this requires the United States to get military out of the area. That would be a really bad move. That would be something, and I am a big supporter of President Trump and his foreign policy, that would be a problem. But this is okay. Once you have a final deal, moving 30 days after that, it's a little bit more acceptable than doing it after this memorandum of understanding. All right, number five. Upon signing this, Iran will make arrangements using its best efforts for the safe passage of commercial vessels, so no more mines, with no charge for 60 days, toll-free, only from the Persian Gulf to the Sea of Oman and vice versa. The traffic of commercial vessels will immediately start, and considering the need for removing the technical and military obstacles and demining of by Iran, will be instated within 30 days. That's all good news. Iran will conduct dialogue with the head of Oman to define the future administration and maritime services in the Strait of Hormuz. Okay? Number six, the United States of America undertakes with regional partners to develop a definitive, mutually agreed upon plan with at least $300 billion for reconstruction. So there it is. It's in there. An economic development of the Islamic Republic of Iran. Now, what Trump has said is that that's not American money. That could be from some Arab fund, and that investments by them would be at their own discretion into Iran. So the mechanism for implementation of this plan will be finalized as part of the final deal. So nothing now as part of the final deal. We're going to continue to go through this. The United States, number seven, undertakes to terminate all types of sanctions against Iran, including the UN Security Council resolutions. The IAEA Board of Governors resolutions and all unilateral U.S. sanctions, primary and secondary, is agreed upon schedule part of the final deal. So once again, you get a deal, then the sanctions are removed. This needs more explanation, to be sure. We're going to continue to go through it. I'm Jennifer Horn. It's the Scott Jennings Show.
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9: Breaking news at Town Hall. I'm Bob Agnew in Washington. President Trump says negotiations with Iran have reached a significant milestone, but warns the fighting could flare up again.
10: President Trump is discussing a memorandum of understanding between the United States and Iran.
11: So this is a memorandum of understanding, but it's a very strong one. This isn't just like a two-paragraph. This is a long, you know, pretty detailed memorandum that goes into a regular contract. I would think they would do it. If they don't, then that's, you know, that's okay. We'll have to start the process again, and we don't lose. We have the greatest military in the world. We have the greatest blockade, the naval blockade, and again, they have no navy, they have no air force, all bombed out, and they want to make a deal.
10: The agreement is expected to be formally signed Friday in Switzerland. Willie Nelson, Washington.
9: Federal prosecutors have charged 15 people with impeding the administration's immigration crackdown in Minnesota earlier this year, accusing them of coordinating efforts to block deportations. U.S. Attorney for the District of Minnesota, Daniel Rosen.
12: Such stalking and other direct actions against law enforcement are criminal. They're un-American, and they'll be met with swift justice. That's why we're here today. To those who choose to threaten or harm federal officers, we will hold you accountable.
9: It will be a very closely watched governor's race in Georgia now that the Republican candidate who will be running against a former Atlanta mayor has been chosen.
13: Former Atlanta mayor Democrat Keisha Lance Bottoms, who has very close ties to the Biden administration, will face Georgia Republican businessman Rick Jackson. She tells CNN that she would put Biden up against Trump's record any day of the week. Georgia remains one of the country's most evenly divided battleground states, with voters in rural areas predominantly voting Republican and major cities like Atlanta, where voters mostly vote for Democrats. President Trump won the state in the last election cycle. Republican Governor Brian Kemp cannot run again due to term limits. Laura Winters reporting.
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9: The Trump administration fighting another battle in Washington, but this one's not political. It's a battle against algae.
15: Chartreuse. It's a brilliant kind of greenish yellow.
16: But I knew they were trying to make it blue.
15: American flag blue was the goal of President Trump's $14 million renovation of the Lincoln Memorial reflecting pool. But Patrick Hicks of Florida says,
16: I think it's an impossible task, having a pool myself.
17: The water in this area is very high phosphate.
15: And fellow pool owner Dana Pace says,
17: it is prone to algae bloom.
9: And that is a report from correspondent Ben Thomas. NVIDIA betting on artificial intelligence to revive U.S. manufacturing. The Silicon Valley company unveiling a major AI infrastructure upgrade as part of a $2 billion partnership with Coherent that involves a Texas factory meant to produce materials for lasers that help to enhance chip efficiency. Breaking news and analysis at townhall.com. The most famous tennis-playing sisters in the world are returning to the court at the sport's premier event.
18: Venus Williams are bringing their doubles partnership back at Wimbledon. The All England Club has announced a doubles wildcard invitation for the Williams sisters to the tournament, which starts in less than 2 weeks. The move comes after 44-year-old Serena recently returned to competition after nearly 4 years away from professional tennis. Venus has still been competing sporadically and turned 46 on Wednesday. I'm Gethin Coolball.
9: FIFA has implemented mandatory breaks midway through each half at all matches for this World Cup. That will allow players to hydrate, and that's because of the extreme heat this year in the U.S., Canada, and Mexico. Player welfare is important, but the enforced breaks have also been criticized for ruining the flow of action and giving coaches a chance to tactically shift momentum. More on these stories at townhall.com.
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7: 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Ladies and gentlemen, here's Scott Jennings.
6: 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Thanks for listening to Common Sense for the American People. I am taking the day off, but sitting in for me today, my friend, Jennifer Horn. Jennifer, take it away.
3: Thank you so much, Scott Jennings. Always a pleasure to be sitting in for you, my friend. Common Sense for the American People. It is the Scott Jennings Show. I'm Jennifer Horn. Happy to be filling in today. I host the Morning Answer on Salem Radio in Los Angeles, AM 870, AM 590, The Answer, and appreciate the time at sitting in with you today. And there is a lot going on. We just literally have seen, hot off the presses, the 14-point memorandum of understanding between the United States and Iran. We'll continue to dive into that in a few moments. We've got Gavin Newsom, my governor in California, who says he's under investigation by the DOJ, pointing to Trump, even though this was an investigation launched under the Biden administration by a whistleblower, and Major League Baseball stepping into it once again. They're trying to go woke. Eventually, they're going to go broke. And joining me right now is my friend, Carl Jackson. He is the host of The Carl Jackson Show. You will hear him here on The Scott Jennings Show next week. He is fantastic. One of my all-time favorites. And, of course, you can always check him out on the Salem Podcast Network. Carl Jackson, thanks so much for being with us today. Welcome to The Scott Jennings Show.
22: Hey, Jennifer. Thank you for having me. Really do appreciate it.
3: Okay, so I'm a baseball fan, and I have been since I was, I mean, literally, I knew my mom's voice, my dad's voice, and Vin Scully's voice. That's how early Dodger baseball was part of my life. Dodger fan since the beginning. And a few years ago, they got into some trouble because, and this was their marketing team. It wasn't necessarily the players, but they went all in on pride, Carl. And they had the Sisters of Perpetual Indulgence there. They had all of these rallies. It really went too far. They answered it with the Family and Faith Night, I believe, the following month because they knew they had taken it too far. Well, things were kind of quiet, right. But lo and behold, it is Pride Month, and the San Francisco Giants had a celebration of pride at their ballpark on Friday. Three of the players chose to write a verse from Genesis on their hats, and one of the Giants decided not to wear the pride hat at all. Now, these are marketing ploys, Carl, in my mind, to get people to go to the ballpark. They have Filipino Heritage Night. They have Hello Kitty Bobblehead Night. Name it. They have all of these things to bring people in. Do players have to be forced to play along if it's something that maybe they don't feel is okay?
22: I don't think they should be. And I'll specifically for this particular reason, or for Pride Month. And I think it's because all those other, you know, events that you mentioned, I'm totally fine with that. I think where you cross the line is when it comes to Pride Month, that is literally a theology. It's just like climate change from the left. In order for that to be bolstered, they have to undermine Christianity. That's exactly what the left wants to do. This idea that you can't write anything on your hats, okay, that's fine. But literally you force the players to wear a cap that basically promotes the LGBT, I'm just calling it the lesbian and gay community. Everything after the G is all political. All right, so you force the players to bow down to this woke mob, which is, it's a theology to these people. It's total nonsense. And we know the league, this Commissioner Manfred, we know that they are complete and utter hypocrites. Remember, recall, after the BLM riots of 2020, during that season, 2020 and 2021, and I love the Dodgers, too. I hate that they're doing this to baseball. I'm a big Dodgers fan. My dad was a huge Dodgers fan. We just grew up watching the Dodgers. My dad was the nicest person ever when Dodgers games were on. It was the weirdest thing. But it's true, but it's weird. But they're just such hypocrites, and you can see what Manfred is trying to do. The BLM riots, again, they were allowed to wear messaging on their uniforms. They were allowed to wear labels on their uniform, forcing that stuff down people's throats. They moved the All-Star game out of Atlanta over the actually fair voting issue that was passed in Georgia. And so these people are complete hypocrites. It always goes one way. I'm glad that these men are standing up. I'm glad that Senator Hawley is speaking out, because these people need to be held accountable. I'm sorry, I don't care whatever day they celebrate, but once you get into Pride Month, we know what that's about. We know that they're trying to co-opt the rainbow, and that is spitting in the face of Christians. Yeah. Whether people want to, whether you're Christian or not, whatever. That's exactly what the left is trying to do. And so I'm not playing this game with them, and I don't think anybody should play this game with them. And I don't know what the heck is wrong with Manfred. I forget the chick's name on Fox News this morning, but she was like, isn't 2020 over with? I thought we were past this stuff, getting past this stuff, and for them to try to reignite this is complete and utter nonsense to me. And I think people need to push back. And the MLB and Manfred are already starting to backtrack, which tells me that people are realizing the power that they have over these institutions, including MLB. And we need to just make sure that we keep up the pressure. And these players should not be made to kowtow to this nonsense. Having a corporate sponsor is one thing. Having sponsors that tell you to shut up about your faith, and if you don't, if they promote Christianity, then they're not inclusive. But you can promote anything that undermines our Judeo-Christian heritage, and you are.
3: I know.
22: I'm done with this.
3: This
22: nonsense
3: is what's got me fired up. You want to wear a pride hat? You want to wear a pride shirt? You want to do anything you want? Some of those players want to wear that? That's fine. But if you have somebody who feels strongly about writing that a rainbow is a symbol of the covenant between God and humanity, they should be allowed to do that too. And I had a caller to my morning show this morning say, well, what about inclusivity? You're ruining that. Well, inclusivity seems to only mean for one group of people, which is not the definition of inclusivity. And I actually think Major League Baseball is doing this on purpose. I really am serious about this, Carl. We wouldn't have even been talking about it. This would not be a national story if Major League Baseball didn't have to come in there and say, hey, you guys can't do that, and try to crack the whip on these three who just wrote a Bible verse on their hat. Come on,
22: man. That is an excellent point, Jen. And again, I mean, Manfred, a part of the whole movement to move the All-Star game out. out of Atlanta in 2021. That is an excellent point. This could be a political ploy in order to get this back into the political sphere. So, you know, I hadn't even thought about it in those terms, but that is an excellent point. That could be what's happening. And as far as inclusivity is concerned, listen, I'm sorry. Intolerance isn't inclusivity. So if you want to make this thing neutral, okay, fine. We're not going to put the Bible verses on the hats, and I'm not going to put your gay crap on the hats.
3: Right.
22: I'm just not, I'm not going to do it. You don't have to celebrate me. I'm not going to celebrate you. If there's corporate sponsors that are neutral sponsors, products, drinks, whatever. So, all right, so be it. That's fine. But to hold people hostage and make people compel the LGBTQ community, going past the G, they become an authoritarian group. They're a bunch of bullies. I was writing about this 10 years ago. The lesbian and gay community, I think, listen, I may not agree with the lifestyle, but the lifestyle is the lifestyle. That's fine. Everything after that, they're a bunch of bullies that want to force you to believe what they believe. And I'm sorry, that is not tolerance. That is not inclusivity. That is authoritarianism. Yeah. And this is what I think a lot of people need to start calling out, these radicals in this authoritarian group known as the LGBTQ barbecue community. The only reason why they continue to add alphabets is to confuse more people and try to gain more power.
3: Yeah, they confuse us so we can't talk about it anymore because nobody knows what's on the table. Carl Jackson, is always great to talk with you. And you know what? If they were going to ban writing on shoes, remember Paul LaDuca put his mom's name on the shoe? People were putting Alex Vesia's name of his baby that he lost on the hat. It's got to be consistent. All or nothing. I think you make a great point, my friend. Give him a follow at Carl Jackson Show. You can find him on X and Instagram, and you should be tuning in each and every day. He is a political analyst and host, The Carl Jackson Show. Carl, thanks so much for being with us today.
22: Hey, thanks, Jen. The queen of talk. Love talking to you.
3: Love you. Go Dodgers, even though, you know, it's a little questionable these days. But go Dodgers.
22: Yeah,
3: all right.
22: Okay.
3: More up ahead. Jennifer Horn in for The Scott Jennings Show.
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7: 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Don't wait. This is the reason we're called The Right. 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Saving Western civilization, one busted leftist narrative at a time. It's The Scott Jennings Show.
3: It sure is. Thanks for joining us on this Wednesday. I'm Jennifer Horn in for Scott. He'll be back with you tomorrow. And guys, breaking news. Well, it always rules the day here on the program. And President Trump at the G7 closing down talks with the press conference talked about his memorandum of understanding with Iran, cut 9.
11: He gave them everything, including a lot of money, which we don't give them, by the way, just in case you have any question. We'll be giving this out so you can read it and you can see. And it's a memorandum of understanding. If it doesn't get done in 60 days, it's all right. We go back to bombing. You know, I don't want to do that because it's so good. But we might have to, because we're never going to let them have a nuclear weapon. But they've agreed not to, and you'll see that very clearly in the agreement.
3: All right, so we had heard multiple reports that the memorandum of understanding would not be out until Friday's signing. Well, lo and behold, what a surprise. About a half an hour ago, we received the memorandum of understanding from President Trump's team. Now, in the last hour, we went through a few of these points, but just to recap with you here for a second. Point number one basically says that the fighting stops, military operation stops. The only caveat here is that they include Lebanon, which is going to be very difficult for the United States to ensure. And it also doesn't include text, which I would have liked to have seen, about Iran's sponsorship of terrorism around the globe. That should also be stopped. No more cyber attacks, no more attacks. So if we're going to try to control Israel and Lebanon, then they need to be controlling Hezbollah, Hamas, and some of their cells around the globe. Number two talks about the U.S. and Iran undertaking basically a respect of sovereignty and territory. No problem there. Number three, say that the two parties commit to negotiating and achieving the final deal in a maximum of 60 days. So from the start of the signing Friday, 60 days, unless they extend it by mutual consent. Number four, the United States begins the removal of the Navy blockade immediately and has up to 30 days to make it go away completely. During this period, they say vessels will be in proportion to the number of pre-war traffic. They also say that the United States will remove its forces from the proximity of Iran within 30 days, but that's after the final deal. So that's after a final deal would be signed. So good news there. Also upon the signing, Iran will make arrangements using its best efforts for safe passage of commercial vessels. That means they have to get out the mines, anything that would stop people from safely being able to traverse this area. They are supposed to be working with Oman to ensure that commercial tankers will be able to get through the Strait of Hormuz. Number six, the United States. And here's where we've heard a lot of gray area from conservatives and Democrats alike. The United States, with partners in the region, will develop a definitive, mutually agreed plan with at least $300 billion for the reconstruction and economic development of Iran. Now, that's this fund that they're talking about with Arab nations. President Trump said earlier today that this would be more of like an investment fund and that we couldn't stop Iran from getting an investment, but that we would not be putting any money into it. So we'll see how that plays out as we get into final agreement negotiations.

0: discuss the issue of enrichment, meaning that Iran wants to enrich uranium, they say, not for nuclear reasons, but for power. The United States has not agreed to that yet. So that's a big important piece to this story, is that they will no longer be procuring uranium. But tell you, I don't trust these guys. You have to have a lot of oversight. Pending the final deal, the United States and Iran agree to maintain the status quo. Iran will maintain the current status quo of its nuclear program. America will not impose any new sanctions. Okay. Number 10, the United States undertakes that immediately upon the signing of this agreement and until termination of sanctions, Treasury will issue waivers for the export of crude oil, meaning they're going to get to sell oil. This is why Iran wants this deal. And so that's what they're after. The United States also undertakes to make fully available to use the frozen or restricted funds and assets of Iran upon the implementation of this memorandum. So that's going to be a big one, too. This is where President Trump is going to have to explain some to the American people. We're going to continue to go through this. I'm Jennifer Horn. It's the Scott Jennings Show.
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9: With SRN News, I'm Bob Agnew in Washington. Leaders at the G7 summit in France have thrown their support behind President Trump's tentative agreement with Iran that would reopen the Strait of Hormuz and further extend a shaky ceasefire. In a declaration issued by the leaders overnight, they called the deal historic and an opportunity to prevent Iran from ever acquiring a nuclear weapon. They also note that it would tackle the threats related to Iran's regional and ballistic activities, which have been largely decimated by the U.S. strikes. A business jet reporting mechanical problems to a nearby airport crashed and caught fire on a Texas highway yesterday, killing one person and sending motorists racing from their cars to help rescue passengers from the burning wreckage. New polling shows a tightening political race ahead of the November midterms. A survey conducted for The Economist found Republicans closing the gap with Democrats, trailing now by just 3 points among American adults. This is SRN News.
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1: Here we are, Common Sense for the American people. Hope your Wednesday is off to a great start. I'm Jennifer Horn, happy to be in for Scott today. You can follow me at Jennifer Horn on X and on Twitter. Or excuse me, that's it. X and Truth. Same thing. You can also follow me at Jennifer Horn Radio on Instagram and Facebook, and always follow The Jennings Show at Jennings Show or Scott at Jennings KY. All right, guys, joining me right now is a man who looks like he is in front of a backdrop, because if you're watching us on Salem News Channel, it is a picture perfect day in Washington, D.C., which is where our White House press correspondent Willie Nelson is standing right now, White House correspondent for the Salem News Channel. Willie Nelson is here. Willie Nelson Media is where you can find him on social media. And Willie, thanks for being with us. Welcome into the Scott Jennings Show.
2: Jen, good afternoon. It's great to be here with you from the West Wing of the White House.
1: It looks like you could be on a soundstage. I mean, your background, if people are watching, and you should be on the Salem News Channel, it is like it's picture perfect in D.C. today. It's also very quiet at the White House because President Trump is traveling, just wrapping a press conference at the G7. We'll talk about that in a few moments. But of course, everybody wants to know about the UFC fight, which happened on Sunday on the front lawn of the White House. There were viewing parties. I know that's where you were as well, near the White House. And first, set the stage for us for people who didn't get to see it. I didn't know how I felt about UFC because I'm not a big UFC girl, but I think it was so amazingly cool. And watching Zach Brown sing the national anthem with the Air Force flying overhead in formation, it was one of the most amazing, patriotic, beautiful things that I've seen in a long time.
2: Ben, this was one of the biggest nights in not just combat sports history, but sports history in general. To have the top athletes going at it on the South Lawn in front of the White House, the most iconic background on the earth, on this planet, was words can't even describe. Now, I got to go to the fan viewing, which was at the Ellipse, mm-hmm. right across the street from the White House, where tens of thousands of us, I believe the estimated number was 80,000, gathered to watch the event, the official UFC watch party. And this was, a phenomenal experience. I mean, it was all of us gathered on this green grass with this incredible stage production where we got to watch all the fighters, and watch all the fights one by one. And after each fight, every fighter would come over across the street and give us fans an interview and just love speak it. To the fans. It was, and they didn't air that on TV, and they had, before as well, they had a podcaster speaking on stage. They had members of the military competing in wrestling matches in the octagon just for fans to watch. So Jen, it was a very, very patriotic night. It was a night to celebrate this country. It was a night to celebrate our military and our first responders, and everyone around was incredibly friendly. I was there for several hours. On my own, I saw no issues, no rowdiness. It was nothing but good vibes and patriotism in the air.
1: I love it. And one of the things that I think we've been talking about a lot ever since Kash Patel revealed that there was a terror plot to disrupt this event is the security. Now, how was the security, especially obviously at the White House? It must have been very tight, but you were in the overflow area again, that fan experience. Was this a ticketed event? How did the security work there?
2: Yes, it was a ticketed event, the security was some of the highest I've ever seen, actually the highest I've ever seen, and I've been to some pretty high security events. This, of course, was fully outdoor as well, so that creates a whole new element to it. But Jen, I was taking notes throughout the entire night of just things I was observing, and that was actually one of the things I noted was just how much security there was at this event. You had flocks of different federal agents. I'm talking men of groups of 10 or 20 just running around, all armed, and this was not just regular security protocol. I specifically noted that they looked like they were on very, very high alert. And you know, for me, just being there, it took a moment for me to think. I was like, wow, this is a really serious situation right now. You know, obviously there's so many precautions and there's so many lunatics in the world who just didn't even want this event to go on, this totally non-political event to happen. And security was really taking it serious. There was TSA, there was Secret Service, there was a DEA, there was all these different agencies that you know, I had never even heard of, honestly. No, I'm just kidding. But you know, there was a plethora of security, way more normal than protocol.
1: And now we know why, and that is because later on in the week, so I think it was Tuesday, Kash Patel released that there was a terror plot that was thwarted, that was targeting this UFC event. 23 individuals on Signal, on this chat platform, were trying to figure out how to fly drones into buildings, explode things, to try to get people running and to generate chaos. And then they were going to have snipers positioned to try to pick these people off and murder members of the crowd as they were trying to escape. They had a second part of the plan where they were going to try to crash into the White House gates, into that complex. I am so glad they figured this out, but certainly that was probably what you were feeling, is this extra security based on the threats that they had received. And I'm so glad nobody was hurt, but this is just the new reality in our country, Willie, is that we just can't have nice things. Everybody wants to target. And it seems like these could have been people on the extreme right that were trying to target this.
2: Yeah, Jen, it's a terrifying thought. And, you know, the people who were there were just regular, average Joe Americans. These were blue collar people. These were fans of the sport. These weren't people who had any political power, not that that would justify it in any way. But I mean, these were just regular Americans. So to target fans who had traveled to Washington, D.C. is just sick and very concerning. Jen, I met so many people from all over the world. I'm talking people from Eastern Europe, Australia, many people from Los Angeles. So this was an event that attracted worldwide attention. Plenty of people who don't even know anything about American politics. And to see that people would target fans of a sport is really upsetting.
1: Yeah, I think it is too. And sadly, that's just where we are right now, is that people have gone so far off the extreme in this ideology that we are at war, which in many ways we are, in a cultural war to save the spirit of our country. But some of these people that are hearing that message make it into a physical war. And that's what is extremely difficult. And thank goodness for the brave men and women at the FBI who are able to kind of fix this and find this stuff out using their technology. And by the way, one of the mothers, I guess, of one of the suspects turned him in, saying she saw that he had an American flag gun. He had gone and bought a lot of ammunition and weapons. And so she called police in Ohio, and they were able to call it in. This took 15 different field offices in the FBI. Two people arrested here in Southern California. One of them was the mastermind of this plan. So it's a good thing. Hopefully get more information. And the more we can study how these guys are operating, the safer we'll be.
2: Absolutely, Jen. And I'm glad we have an FBI that is on the task. And I give kudos to the mother who gave the information as well. I can't imagine what that's like to have to report on your own offspring the behavior that they were doing. So I'm thankful for the FBI and all the things they're doing to keep us safe.
1: Clearly, switching gears a bit, Willie Nelson is with us. He is our White House correspondent for the Salem News Channel. Willie, I asked you a question, which I think is a good one. I said, what do you do when President Trump is traveling? Usually he's always working. He's always working at the White House. But when he's traveling, what is a White House correspondent to do? So I said, what's going on there today? And you said it's kind of slow, but you've been monitoring the president, who just made some really big news, releasing this memorandum of understanding with Iran. He just held a press conference. What's it like when the president is traveling for you? Do you feel lonely? Are you all by yourself over there? Maybe you could use the pool or the bowling alley.
2: Well, that'd be nice. Well, it's great to get on a call here with you, Jen, and get some company. But no, the White House press area definitely is a lot more dry when the president is abroad. To be honest, it feels a little bit like a ghost town. I mean, even in the press room yesterday in the afternoon, they had the lights off at like 4 p.m., which is kind of unheard of. So on a day where the president is abroad and correspondents aren't there, I myself am just kind of monitoring what he is doing. You know, I tracked his speech that and presser that he had in Switzerland regarding the deal with Iran that is expected to be he was in France, that is expected to be signed on Friday in Switzerland, and Vice President J.D. Vance is expected to be there. Now, President Trump was initially not going to be there. However, at the end of his presser, he said that he might go. So you never really know. And sometimes President Trump, likes to throw out a lot of different options there to not let people know his next move.
1: Yeah,
2: but we could be seeing him there this Friday, potentially inking the deal in Switzerland.
1: Now, when you and I last spoke, and Willie, this was a big one, you brought us up to speed on just how beautiful Washington, D.C. was looking in preparation for America's 250th birthday. President Trump wanting to make sure that the fountains were spectacular, the reflecting pool cleaned out and ready to go. You were telling me people were looking at all of these fountains, like people from Italy were saying, this is like the Trevi Fountain. I mean, you said this was really incredible. And now we've got a little scandal brewing, and I know that I cannot give you an assignment, but Willie, maybe you can do me a favor. I want you to investigate Algiegate, because there are reports that Democrat operatives under the guise of darkness have been dumping algae into the reflecting pool, and wow, it is now green and filled with algae. I need to know if we can get to the bottom of this, Willie Nelson. Are you up for the task?
2: Absolutely, Jen, and I will be heading over there soon. I was over there on Sunday, and I can tell you that I took footage from different angles. I took one when I was kind of to the side of it, running by it. And then I took another one when I was right in front of the Lincoln Memorial. And, you know, it almost looks different colors depending on the way you're looking at it from a different angle. When I looked at it at the side, it was kind of a little bit more greenish. And then when I looked at it from the front, it was like, it was flag blue with the reflection. Now, obviously, we had a bunch of storms in D.C.
1: Yeah,
2: this weekend. I think the first after this new Lincoln Pool renovation. But that's an interesting theory that there could be Democrat operatives placing algae in there, because let's face it, Jen, I wouldn't put
1: past, anything
2: I wouldn't
1: is
2: put
1: possible
2: anything
1: in politics. Willie Nelson, you're going to investigate that. Thank you so much. Salem News Channel White House correspondent Willie Nelson. I'm Jennifer Horn, back with more of The Scott Jennings Show.
0: War of 1812, our nation fought and won America's religious freedom. Today, that constitutional right is being assaulted once more from within.
3: Religious liberty and rights in general were under attack. We all of a sudden became the enemy.
0: In the important new documentary by Dawn's Early Light, anti-Christian bias is exposed at the highest levels of government.
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5: I'm sorry, our rights have been suspended?
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1: Here we are. Thank you for joining us for a Wednesday. I'm Jennifer Horn, common sense for the American people. Happy to be filling in for Scott. He'll be back with you tomorrow, live from, did you say Michigan, Sean? Be live in Michigan tomorrow, so you want to tune in for that. In the meantime, you want to talk about somebody who has been everywhere. Vice President J.D. Vance is on a book tour, and certainly I think he's testing the waters for 2028. There has been a lot of talk about whether it would be J.D. Vance or Marco Rubio who would kind of carry on the Trump torch. I like them both very much. I have to say, I probably lean a little bit towards Marco Rubio, but J.D. Vance, I think, is a pretty likable guy. And I'm not the only one who thinks that. Apparently, he was trying to win over the ladies on The View. Now, I'm not even going to ask you if you watch The View, because I am guessing your answer is no if you are listening to this show. But we do it, so you don't have to. J.D. Vance on The View, and he said that this is what he got wrong about Donald Trump. Cut one.
16: First of all, it's been well covered that I was a critic of Donald Trump back in 2015 and 2016. Now, obviously, I'm sitting here as the Vice President of the United States in the Trump administration. Well, Joy, little humility, actually. I think that when you make predictions and those predictions turn out to be false, you got to ask yourself, well, what made me wrong about that? What did I not understand or not appreciate? For example, I said that Donald Trump's economic policies would not lead to wage growth. They did in the first term. That was actually a major, major thing. I said that we couldn't bring back any of those factory jobs because I kind of had given into this idea that those jobs were disappearing. But actually, Donald Trump, you saw a manufacturing boom during that administration. So there's a certain point where you say, you know, I made predictions about this. I ended up being wrong. Yeah. And in politics and anything, I think it's important to say, you know what? I got some things wrong and I was wrong about him.
1: All right, so that was J.D. Vance, who we know was critical of President Trump early on. Now he is the vice president and obviously gets along with Trump pretty well. Now, it was interesting because so many women say that J.D. Vance is not likable, mostly because he made the childless cat lady comment. You remember that along the campaign trail? But Joy Behar, and this is easy to say, I mean, this is not easy to say, had a softening to J.D. Vance. Apparently, she whispered to him that he should run for president because she liked his vibe. This is clip 7.
17: You told him during the break that he should run for president because he has a good vibe.
18: I think that even though for a Republican, yes. Mind you, I'm not a Republican.
17: Yes, you're not turning.
18: I think possibly I voted for Michael Bloomberg once for mayor,
17: mm-hmm.
18: who was supposedly,
17: yeah, you always liked Bloomberg.
18: Supposedly he was a Republican.
17: Mm-hmm.
18: I don't mind a Republican on the city level because it needs a little discipline. But on the national level, I want somebody with a good heart. As I said to you in the beginning of this conversation, I don't think that he's a bad guy.
17: Mm-hmm.
18: So if he runs against, say, a Gavin Newsom, that'll be an interesting debate.
1: Oh, yeah, I'd be here for it. I'd love to see J.D. Vance take on Gavin Newsom. I think that would be fabulous. It'll be a tough day for Gavin Newsom. All right, one more. J.D. Vance on The View, again, going into enemy territory because he wants to run in 2028. This is an argument about affordability. Cut 3.
16: Well, Joy, if you look at manufacturing jobs.
18: Yeah, okay.
16: Those jobs are increasing at a large number. Construction jobs are doing a little bit better. So what happens is the construction jobs to build the factories and then the manufacturing workers go back to work. That also leads to rising wages. That's one of the things that I'm very proud of. Is if you look at the amount that wages are going up now compared to, say, 2022, they're going up way faster. That's a good thing. You know, the affordability problem. Again, gas, way too high right now. Certain things, way too high. You know, rents have been either flat or down for 12 months now. So there are things that are showing signs of life, things that are showing signs of progress. My view, I'm sure you guys don't agree with it, is that we inherited a mess and we're fixing it. But sometimes it takes a long time to fix a mess.
19: Sunny. Okay. Mr. Vice.
1: I think you did a great job on The View, guys. That's a tough situation to walk into a set and sit down at a table with 6 people who do not want to agree with you, do not want to play nice, and who'd like to see you make yourself look kind of foolish. And he sat down and he talked and he seemed kind and he was respectful and acknowledged that they had differences in how they consumed different news stories. But all in all, a really good showing for J.D. Vance, who has a problem with women every once in a while. If you ask women, they say, oh, J.D. Vance. I don't know why. I don't get that. But certainly this kind of stuff helps him as he moves into 2028. And of course, he's there because he's got this new book. But of course, those 2028 ambitions are real. All right, guys, thank you so much. Don't forget to follow Scott Jennings' show. That's where you can find him. You can follow me at Jennifer Horn and Jennifer Horn Radio on Instagram and Facebook. Thanks for joining us today. I'm Jennifer Horn in for Scott. It's the Scott Jennings Show.
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24: News this hour at Town Hall. I'm Bob Agnew in Washington. President Trump spoke with reporters today at the G7 summit in France about the deal with Iran to reopen the Strait of Hormuz.
25: So this is a memorandum of understanding, but it's a very strong one. This isn't just like a two-paragraph. This is a long, you know, pretty detailed memorandum that goes into a regular contract. I would think they would do it. If they don't, then that's, you know, that's okay. We'll have to start the process again.
24: The deal is set to be signed on Friday in Geneva. The Federal Reserve has decided to keep its key rate unchanged for now. That was the first policy session decision made today with Kevin Warsh as chairman. Nearly half the Fed's policymakers did say they may support a rate hike later this year. New polling shows a tightening political race ahead of the November midterms.
26: Republicans are closing the gap with Democrats, trailing by just 3 points among American adults, 39% to 36%, and by only 2 points among registered voters, 46% to 44%. The shift points to an increasingly competitive election season, with voter concerns like the cost of living shaping momentum on both sides. The poll comes after months of claims of a pending huge blue wave victory by Democrats in the fall. Ken Lorman reporting.
24: Federal prosecutors have charged 15 people with impeding the administration's immigration crackdown.
27: A federal indictment was unsealed, charging 15 defendants with conspiracy to impede or injure federal officers and other charges related to efforts of two Minneapolis-based Antifa groups that violently opposed the enforcement of federal law in our state. The defendants are members and associates of Direct Action Minnesota.
24: And that is the U.S. Attorney for the District of Minnesota, Daniel Rosen. On Wall Street, the Dow Jones Industrial Average now down 83 points. The NASDAQ is off 100. More from townhall.com.
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0: President Trump's nominee to lead the nation's intelligence community is receiving support from both Republicans and Democrats.
5: President Trump's nomination of Jay Clayton to serve as Director of National Intelligence is drawing bipartisan support from lawmakers and national security leaders. Clayton previously served as U.S. Attorney for the Southern District of New York and as Chairman of the Securities and Exchange Commission. Supporters from both parties point to his experience prosecuting terrorists and cartels, while Senate leaders are signaling they expect a swift confirmation process. Willie Nelson, The White House.
0: Shoppers stepped up their spending in May, surpassing economists' expectations for consumer spending. That happened even as temperatures warmed and gasoline prices leveled off. Retail sales rose 0.9%, up from a revised figure 0.4% gain seen in April. That's according to the Commerce Department's latest data that was released this morning. Sales got a boost from generous government tax refunds in both April and May. More on these stories at townhall.com. Canadian Prime Minister Mark Carney will leave the G7 summit without a formal meeting with President Trump. And that is happening even as a free trade agreement between the countries faces an uncertain future. Canadian leaders typically get bilateral meetings at the G7 summit, but Carney dismissed any notion it should be viewed as a snub in this case. A Christian adoption agency makes a big announcement.
6: 5 years ago, when Bethany Christian Services announced that it would begin placing children with gay couples, the backlash was intense. Now Bethany is reversing course, announcing it will no longer place kids with same-sex couples. In a press release, the agency says, quote, "The board of directors has voted to take steps to clarify and reinforce the Christian faith commitments and beliefs that have shaped our work for more than 80 years." Michael Harrington reporting.
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3: Morning, glory, and evening, grace, America. I'm Hugh Hewitt on this Wednesday, full of news about the memorandum of understanding that has been electronically signed between the United States and Iran. President Trump gave a long press conference in France today about the specifics of the deal. This is how he ended it, which I thought was kind of funny, but there's also a takeaway here. Cut number three.
12: There's some element to this where you send the vice president. If it works out, great. You look like a genius for sending him. And if it doesn't work out, it's the vice president's
29: fault. I like that idea, sure. What? This way, if it works out, I'm going to take the credit. If it doesn't work out, I'm blaming J.D. You better be careful, J.D. He's going to turn his plane around and get the hell out of here. Yeah, I like that idea. I think it's a good idea. Thank you very much, everybody.
3: And that was it. But a good idea, it's actually how it's going to play out. If it works, Donald Trump's a peacemaker. If it doesn't, Vice President is the guy who pushed for it. Cut number four, though, was from earlier in the presser, where the president talks about what is, in essence, the whole deal's got 14 points at this point, and the only one that matters is number eight, which says negotiations are ongoing about the nuclear enriched material. Doesn't say only the highly enriched, so it includes the 3.67% stockpile. Doesn't rule out pickaxe, doesn't mention it by name. That's all the kind of technical details. Here's what the president had to say about that. Cut number four.
29: They'll work closely with us to turn over the so-called enriched material that's very deep in the bowels of the earth. Very deep. Nobody can get it. So it's not important that we do it quickly, but we could do it fairly quickly. When we have a chance, we'll do it. But in the meantime, we have cameras on every inch of it. Nobody can do it. And if they do, we'll hit them with Patriots. That's all. And they'll be gone. And they know that. Technical discussions on the removal of all stockpiles of enriched materials will begin immediately. We're going to start that immediately. And unlike Barack Hussein Obama, who sent Iran pallets of cash and any relief they receive under this deal, they'll have to get based on merit. And it won't be from us. We don't have to give them anything.
1: Okay. And then he expanded cut number five.
13: President, you've been saying all week that this deal permanently prevents Iran from getting a nuclear weapon. But the drafts of the deal that have been floating around barely mention Iran's nuclear program. So can you explain how exactly the deal achieves that goal?
29: So when I say permanently, it should be permanently. But if it's not permanently, we will bomb them. They will be bombed, just like I bombed them on Wednesday night and Tuesday night. And was going to bomb them on Thursday night at a level that was three times greater, and they knew that. I will bomb them. Now, that's with me as president. If you have a weak, pathetic president, maybe that doesn't happen, but I can only do the job.
1: That is as clear as it can be. Point number eight is that during these 60 days, they'll negotiate about everything having to do with the enrichment. All of it. 3.67, no more centrifuges, no more nuclear program. And if they don't go along, they'll probably extend, I would guess, another 90 days. I expect 150 days of Iran can sell oil and the Gulf states can send their natural gas, oil, and fertilizer out. So 150 days ahead. Then after the election, as is not uncommon for lame duck presidents in their last 2 years, focus like a laser on that. Which is why, by the way, I think right now Congress's most important responsibility is to pass Reconciliation 3.0 and fund the national defense, especially the gaps that we discovered in the course of these 43 days of combat, if you count the last 3 days. I'll be talking with Senator Fisher and Senator Husted about that later in the program. They got to get to work on that. But let's go back to miscommunication within the media about the deal. President Trump began there. Cut number two.
14: The MOU has been reported. It includes.
25: Have I read it?
14: Well, it's been reported that it includes a $300 billion.
25: It's false.
14: Funded by Gulf allies. That's
25: no,
14: false.
25: It's false. People, you can invest if you want. I mean, what am I going to do? Say nobody's ever allowed to invest? No, we're not investing. We're not putting up 10 cents. And people can decide to do that, but that's up to them. I mean, do you want me to say nobody's ever allowed to invest in a country? I'll say it with Egypt. Nobody's allowed to invest in Egypt. Am I supposed to say that?
14: I'm asking whether...
25: We are not investing in it, and we do not have a fund.
14: Are you asking Gulf countries?
25: No, I'm not. I'm not. If they do it, fine. But I would say they won't be doing it for a while until they find out the behavior. It's a behavior thing. But we are not investing. That's a false story that got picked up incorrectly from a statement that was pretty well made, I think. Maybe a little bit... could have been a little more accurate, frankly. But it's a story. We are not investing 10 cents. Don't forget, there's never been anybody that's been so tough on Iran. This should have been done by Clinton and Barack Hussein Obama. It should have been done by Biden. It should have been done by Bush. It could have been done by a lot of people. This has been going on for 47 years. They've ripped you off for 47 years, and I'm the only one that did anything about it. They never shot missiles at anybody. We wiped out their Navy. We wiped out their military. We wiped out their Air Force. They have no anti-aircraft. They have no radar. You know, the reason oil stayed low is because we were taking ships out every night that you didn't even know about. 2 days ago, 3 days ago, a month ago, we took out 22 ships. We average from 15 to 25 ships.
1: Is crude oil down? In fact, crude oil is at $76.56 an ounce as we speak. And interest rates have come down a tiny little bit. 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Let me also tell you, Father's Day is coming up. And some of you are worried about the fact that if you get Dad a good present, Mom kind of looks at you and says, well, I got a cold roll in bed and he gets golf balls. What's going on here? I have the perfect gift for Dad because it's really for Mom. Look at this from our sponsor, Seabags. The 250 collection is extraordinary. 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On the Salem News Channel right now is the little one. But in my hand, I'm holding up the big one. And you can say, Happy Father's Day or Happy Grandfather's Day, and give them this amazing tote or wine bag or a beer bag. Beer bucket bag is really what the little one is. And they'll think it's great because it's patriotic and it's America 250. And then, you know who will use it? Will be Mom or Grandma. 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Mom will say, that's a good idea. 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Finally, my relief factor this beginning of the program, because I'm really, really need it. Got to be on my toes for a couple of senators. I take it every day. I got 7 miles in this morning. I had to make a detour and go see somebody along the way, so I just added that to the trundle, and it's fine. My Icarian curcumin is resveratrol omega, just like that. That's how easy it is to take. I take it every day on the Salem News Channel so that people watching the Salem News Channel can see me take it on the Salem News Channel. 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
1: The president was giving his press conference. I was in the studio watching him hooked up to Fox. As soon as it was over, we talked to Peter Ducey, and then John Roberts came to me. And here was my instant hot take, cut number one.
30: All right, let's bring in Hugh Hewitt, Fox News contributor and host of the Hugh Hewitt Show. I know, Hugh, that you were on the same call as Sandra and I for a little while there. And I know that one of the things that you're really interested in is what happens with the nuclear material. At the news conference, and we both saw this, this is what President Trump said about the existing highly enriched uranium that Iran has.
25: They'll work closely with us to turn over the so-called enriched material that's very deep in the bowels of the earth, very deep. Nobody can get it. So it's not important that we do it quickly, but we could do it fairly quickly. When we have a chance, we'll do it.
30: But in this call that we had with the senior administration official, and I don't know if you were on long enough to hear this part of it, but it appears that the plan, at least initially, is for Iran to destroy the highly enriched uranium by diluting it in situ, in place, under the watchful eye of the IAEA. Is that the way to go about doing this?
1: Good afternoon, John. No, it's not. I did jump off the conference call so that I could listen to the president. Mm-hmm. President's most important remarks he made to Peter at the beginning was, if they violate the agreement, we'll bomb the hell out of them. And at the end, if it's a good deal, I'll show up for the real deal. And if it's a bad deal, I'll blame JD. Funny, not funny, important to note that distinction. I think what we have is a hope and a prayer that they will, in fact, destroy all of their enriched uranium. I'm with the Wall Street Journal editors yesterday when they said we got to worry about the 3.67% uranium stash as well as the 60% and the 90%. Mm-hmm. It's all got to go. It's all got to be destroyed. Diluting it is not the answer. Getting it out of there is the answer because you can use the diluted material for dirty bombs and things like that. So I have a feeling we've got a long way to go. It's not going to take 60 days. It's going to take 150 days. But my hope is in the fact that the president has not ruled out a return to combat if there is not serious progress made, not only on the enriched uranium. It's got to be on the missiles. It's got to be on the facility that isn't open yet over at Pickaxe Mountain. There's a lot to be done. What I view this agreement as is just, you know, 60 days to talk some more.
30: Yeah, on that point of a return to combat, this is what the president said about that at the news conference.
25: It's a memorandum of understanding. If it doesn't get done in 60 days, that's all right. We go back to bombing. You know, I don't want to do that because it's so good. But we might have to. Because we're never going to let them have a nuclear weapon. But they've agreed not to, and you'll see that very clearly in the agreement.
30: So clearly the Iranians were surprised when the president last week went back to bombing, which then seemed to precipitate this memorandum of understanding being agreed to. But do you think the Iranians fully believe that 60 days from now the president will go, okay, you didn't live up to your agreement, we're going to go back to bombing? Or do you think by that time, you know, the world will have lost any kind of a taste for that, and so will the president?
1: Unpredictability is Donald Trump's calling card. I think the world knows that. The Iranians know that. So I do think they have that fear, John. I am reminded in October of 1972, Henry Kissinger declared peace is at hand. And then at the Christmas time, Richard Nixon bombed the living daylights out of Hanoi because they had not progressed from October 27th to December 15th. And so he got their attention again. I think Donald Trump is very capable of doing the same thing. And certainly he sent that message today. And I think people don't believe Donald Trump at their peril, especially if they're Iranians.
30: Yeah. But in terms of the bombing of Hanoi, how did that work out in the end? Not very well.
1: Oh, we got a peace deal in 73. Well, we got the peace deal in 73, and then Nixon was impeached and resigned. And Jerry Ford wanted to enforce it, and the Democratic Congress wouldn't let him. So it could have worked out. The Democrats killed it.
30: Yeah. Hey, I wanted to ask you about this because J.D. Vance is promoting this as, in a very optimistic way, saying if Iran performs and gets the carrots, I guess, of performance, it could fundamentally change the face of the Middle East. Listen to what he said on The Five yesterday.
0: There are all of these benefits contemplated that the Iranians can get if they behave, if they stop developing terrorism, if they stop funding terrorism, if they stop supporting the rebuilding of the nuclear arms program. They actually can get some real benefits. If they don't do any of that stuff, they don't get anything.
30: So do you have reason to believe that this Islamic theocracy, this radical Islamic theocracy, is about to change its ways and suddenly say, you know what, there's a lot of money out there if we do the right thing? Or are they going to continue, as they always have been for the past 47 years, doing the wrong thing?
1: I believe the latter, John. The vice president is a good Buckeye optimist. He believes the former. The good news is it's all going to be in the performance on Iran's side, and the president has left open the option to go back and enforce compliance if they do not, in fact, move forward. So I'm a pessimist about the regime. Their Muqtada ideology is martyrdom is preferable to a deal. But we do have a bunch of new people at the table, and maybe their sunk cost fallacy is finally catching up with them, and they're going to stop pouring money into killing people, maybe do something for the Iranian people.
30: Yeah, that'd be nice if they actually did that. Yeah. The president rejected this idea of this

0: matters is paragraph number 8, which it makes it all it swallows up the other 13 paragraphs. It says if the nuclear negotiation doesn't work, all bets are off. That's how I read it. And so they'd better come up with the step-by-step destruction or removal of all their uranium, including the 3.67%. And President Trump blew up their ability to make more, at least for decades into the future. So I think right now we got to get that enriched from the low end to the high end out of Iran.
1: Yeah, there was one other point, too, Hugh. I don't need to respond to this, but there was a little bit surprising. It wasn't included in any of the reads of the memorandum that I'd seen on Reuters and other places like that. And that is that after a 60-day period of the Strait of Hormuz being fully open without a toll, then Iran could engage in talks with Oman and other Gulf nations on some sort of administrative structure for the Strait of Hormuz that might involve a fee for transiting the Strait. So we'll see how that works out. Hugh, always good to catch up with you. Thanks, sir.
0: Yeah, I do not think that would be acceptable to the United States. It should never be acceptable to turn an international waterway into a toll road. There are sometimes that toll roads never get done being toll roads. The Ohio Turnpike is my favorite. That was supposed to have been paid off. I think it was paid off in the 60s, maybe the 70s, but they keep collecting the tolls that goes in the general fund. Once you establish a toll booth, it never comes down. And so that would be a disaster if we did it, but we didn't agree to that. I posted the 14 points this morning. I got up around 5:45, and I looked, and Reuters had a copy of it. And I posted the 14 points over at my X account and my commentary, which I just repeated there to John Roberts, which is, this is a lot like Kissinger declaring peace at hand in October of 1972, and then the election came. Nixon won the biggest landslide in history up to that point. And then the North Vietnamese wouldn't negotiate. And so he went back to bombing them. And I believe Trump has got that kind of resolve about Iran not having a nuclear weapons program and not keeping the enriched uranium. Stay tuned, America. I'll be right back. We'll talk more about that.
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0: with SRN News. I'm Bob Agnew in Washington. A business jet reporting mechanical problems to a nearby airport crashed and caught fire on a Texas highway yesterday. One person was killed. It also sent motorists racing from their cars to help rescue passengers from the burning wreckage, which they did successfully. Only one of the people on board were killed. The plane went down late Tuesday in Laredo, Texas, near the Mexican border. Leaders at the Group of Seven summit have thrown their support behind President Trump's tentative agreement with Iran to open the Strait of Hormuz and further extend a shaky ceasefire. In a declaration issued overnight, the leaders called the deal an historic opportunity to prevent Iran from acquiring any nuclear weapon. New polling shows a tightening political race ahead of the November midterms. A survey conducted by The Economist and YouGov found Republicans are closing the gap with Democrats, trailing by just 3 points among American adults. This is
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0: Welcome back, America. I'm Hugh Hewitt. I am looking for a quote by Eliot Cohen. Eliot Cohen is the dean of the Johns Hopkins School of Strategic and International Studies, and he was Aaron McLean's guest this week. I found it. He said, and Dean Cohen is among the most respected strategists in America. He served 2 years as Condi Rice's counselor during the second half of the second Bush term, widely regarded as a brilliant man. And this very interesting conversation with Aaron McLean, because in it, Dean Cohen admits that he went overboard on his Never Trump stuff, but that, put that all aside, let's focus on what's happening right now. And the key takeaway from that, let's focus on what's happening right now, came when he assessed and said, our procurement system is not designed for serious war fighting. You can see in this conflict the consequence of having had effortless superiority for a long time. We had air superiority in Gulf War I. We had air superiority in Afghanistan. We had air superiority in the second Gulf War, the invasion of Iraq. We had air superiority in Serbia. We had air superiority in Libya. We did not have air superiority in Iran. Now, true, they were not flying at our bases because they don't have an air force. But they got missiles and drones. And we do not have enough missile and drone defenses. And it is now starkly obvious to the world and to us that we have to surge production of our interceptor stockpile. We need to surge production of our missile stockpile so we can both defend against incoming missiles and send outgoing missiles. We need Tomahawks, we need Patriots, we need everything in between, and we need a lot of new, inexpensive drone interceptors. And brings my attention to, and I have written about it for Fox tomorrow, Reconciliation 3.0. The first reconciliation was the working families tax cut. Huge success. It will eventually, it already has helped power the stock market up, although it's backing down a little bit today. Second reconciliation was the Democrats refused to fund the Department of Homeland Security because it had ICE in it and a bunch of other things, including Secret Service and Coast Guard. So reconciliation was used the second of three possible times to fund it, not just for the remainder of this year, but for the out years, 2027, 2028. In the event Democrats get control of the House, we're not going to let them stop border enforcement, the construction of the border wall, the finishing of the border wall, the deportation of criminal aliens. Now we need reconciliation 3.0. The president has asked for $1.5 trillion in defense spending. And I'll talk about this with Senator Fisher, who's on Senate Armed Services Committee. I'll talk about it with John Husted, who's up for re-election in Ohio to the Senate. President's asked for $1.5 trillion. They ought to do that in a week. We need to surge capacity. We know what we don't have. We could not protect all of our bases. We did protect all of our ships. We could not intercept the drone that took down the Apache. We could not save the lives of 13 service members who were in a base in Bahrain that was hit. We could not save an E-3 plane, very expensive plane, because our defensive interceptor capability doesn't exist. So there's a big gap. So what ought the Congress to do? Speaker Johnson and Leader Thune, well, let's start with the Senate. Leader Thune ought to go to Susan Collins, who's chair of appropriations, and she worked on the Paycheck Protection Act during COVID, part of the CARES Act, with Marco Rubio, but she knows how to get stuff done. And then Roger Wicker, who's chairman of Senate Armed Services Committee, and Tom Cotton, who's chairman of the Senate Intelligence Committee, and he ought to say to him, you three go put together a three-year defense budget. And you decide what it's going to be. Here's what the president's outline is. You decide what it's going to be, and then we're going to go sell it in the House. We're going to do Reconciliation 3.0, and it's going to fund defense for this year, for next year, and for the third year, so that the demand signal to the missile people and the interceptor people cannot be missed. It's like the bat signal to the defense industry. And this is the most important thing, because we have a gap in our nation's defenses. And everybody in the world knows it now. Bury us in missiles and we can't respond. Bury our allies in missiles and they can't respond. You know who's got missile defense? Ukraine, Israel, and the United States. And none of us have enough. Ukraine has learned how to mass produce interceptors, but we have the technology and the industrial base to rapidly innovate and produce if we put our shoulder behind it. And the first step for that, I hope Senator Collins and Senator Wicker and Senator Cotton are listening, but mostly Majority Leader Thune, Speaker Johnson, Ken Calvert, Tom Cole, the appropriators in the House and the Senate, get the defense budget done. We can't really screw around with providing for the common defense. Get it done. I'll be right back with Sarah Bedford. Stay tuned.
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0: Welcome back, America. I'm Hugh Hewitt, joined now by Sarah C. Bedford of the Washington Examiner, one of our go-to reporters. Sarah, about a month ago, maybe 33 days ago, You wrote that the Republicans were hoping for Reconciliation 3.0 and that it would have security in it, would have FISA in it, would have SAVE Act in it. I am now down to just wanting the defense appropriation done because we've got some serious gaps in our military that were revealed by the 40 days of war with Iran. What are you putting the odds at Reconciliation 3.0 dealing with the $1.5 trillion budget request and maybe out-year spending as well?
14: They're lower. They're lower than when I wrote that article, and that was when I interviewed the White House Legislative Affairs Director, James Braid, and at the time the White House was signaling a lot of confidence, and Thune and Johnson were both sort of agreeing that this could get done. I think a few things have happened since then. One is that it took Reconciliation 2.0 longer to get done than anyone would have thought, and that contained a lot of inoffensive things for Republicans. It wasn't a big multi-part deal like what Recon 3.0 was initially envisioned as by the White House and Republicans. Since then, you've had continuing angst about the Iran war, and now this deal that isn't necessarily filled with enough details for Republicans so far to get their heads around whether they support it. And you also have the regular appropriations process continuing in the background while Republicans talk about Reconciliation 3.0. And there's a sense among appropriators who tend to get along pretty well, and this isn't always a nasty partisan food fight. They feel that having some of the funding come through a supplemental, through the reconciliation process, which is party line, undermines the strength of the appropriations process and the NDAA and things like that. So you have a lot of complicating factors that, to me, makes Recon 3.0 look less and less likely as we get closer to the midterms.
0: And the response I would have is that would be fine in an ordinary time, but what we just saw is that we have big gaps in our defense. We don't have interceptors to the extent we need them. We can't have air superiority without them. We don't have the missile production lines up and staged. We're behind 43 months in every destroyer that's being built everywhere in the United States. We've got to surge production. So skip the SAVE Act, skip everything else, and just go to the funding. And like DHS, Senator Collins worked very quickly with then Secretary Rubio, for the CARES Act. They did the Paycheck Protection Act. And they got it done in 2 weeks because they're serious people. Aren't there enough serious defense hawks around? You get Wicker and Cotton in a room with Collins, and they get Tom Cole and Ken Calvert together. Can't they get this done?
14: You would think, but here's the problem with that. It's that you have a bunch of conservatives in the House, some of them in the Senate, who have been promised by leadership in the White House for months now, please hold your nose and vote for Recon 1.0, vote for Recon 2.0. Eventually, we're going to get to a package where we get to the things on your wish list, such as parts of the SAVE Act that could potentially survive the procedural rules in the Senate. So these conservatives have been holding out hope, and they've been told by leadership that you will get your chance to vote on all these other things that you want. Anti-fraud provisions, for example, is something that conservatives would like to see in Reconciliation 3.0. So for leadership to come out now after all of that and say, just kidding, it's just going to be another skinny reconciliation that's only leadership priorities, it's only defense spending, that would rub some Republicans the wrong way. And I think you would struggle then to pass something with only Republican votes when there are conservatives who would feel betrayed by that approach.
0: Well, they might feel betrayed, but the number one job of the Congress is to provide for the common defense. And what we just saw is that we are not defended. And so whatever stock they have in the SAVE Act or anything else, which good law, they got to wait. They got to wait till they win the Congress again. And the way to win the Congress again is to show that they're serious about defense. Do the appropriators worry about losing juice? Because I can't believe Susan Collins would be worried about losing juice.
14: Well, I think Susan Collins has said, her priority is the regular appropriations process. The NDAA is something that she's focused on right now, for example. And there's questions about, why, if this money is so necessary, why can't it be done through the regular appropriations process? Why do we have to bypass the Senate Appropriations Committee and go through instead, reconciliation goes through the Budget Committee instead. So it cuts the normal appropriators out of the loop in some sense. And then it's not a bipartisan process. And it's It's different. And so the reconciliation bill is open to, again, partisan priorities that conservatives want to see. And so it just breaks down the like relations, the vibes in the Senate. And so that is why you see Susan Collins and others coming out and saying, do we really need a third reconciliation bill? Can we just do this through the regular process?
0: And does anyone stand up and say, pound the table and say, hey, this is different. We're in a war. It's a war that might start up again in 60 days or 150 days, and we haven't got what we need, and we got to go buy it, and we have to get a demand signal that's like the bat signal in the sky. And yeah, I told you we weren't going to do a reconciliation 3.0 unless we put your pet projects in it, but I'm sorry, we're in a war with a very, very, very evil regime. Does that not cut it with, quote, conservatives? Because they're not very conservative if that doesn't work.
14: It's tough. It's, you know, even more complicated by the fact that the war is politically unpopular, and some conservatives might see a vote to fund the war as a proxy for support for the war and fear that that's something that could be held against them by MAGA in the future. So that sell, while it makes logical sense, a lot of that money, as you point out, has already been spent, right? The munitions have been fired. But I think conservatives would find it difficult to swallow that pill, given that they don't support the conflict in the first place.
0: Sarah, okay, I understand what you're saying. I don't think that's how a Republican facing, at least a Republican on the ballot, not voting for a war budget when we're in a war budget. Last word to you. I know you lose Rand Paul, but who else do you lose on a war budget that's a three-year war budget?
14: Well, the problem is that Trump has sort of created this lame duck caucus of people who don't have an interest in helping him out of any sort of political binds. You have people like Cassidy, who's come out and already just ripped the deal apart, the MOU, saying it's a huge strategic blunder. So you have a Mitch McConnell who showed himself to vote against a lot of things that Trump wants to get done here in these last few years in the Senate. So there are some people in the Senate that I could see voting against that.
0: Yeah, but you know, McConnell and Cassidy, John Cornyn, they're patriots, and they've always been strong defense people. Well, we'll see, and I'll keep coming back to Sarah Bedford for updates on Reconciliation 3.0. Sarah Bedford, thank you. Follow her on X at Sarah C. Bedford. I'll be right back, America. Stay tuned.

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10: Welcome back, America. Coming up next hour, Senator Deb Fischer of Nebraska, Rick Raber of the Bradley Foundation, Jim Talent joins us as well from the Reagan Foundation. Hour number three, Ohio Senator John Husted, Mary Catherine Hamm coming along, Noah C. Rothman. Don't miss anything. We got a lot of show coming up here on the Salem News Channel. Let me get three more polls from the president's press conference today. Cut number 7 on where we are and in the peace process in the Middle East.
11: As I expressed to the world leaders here this week, it's my hope that the peace agreement will be the beginning of a much larger deal all across the Middle East. We're very close. Look at the job we've done in Gaza. Look at Hamas. Hamas has been very silent. You haven't read anything about Hamas. And we're trying to get them unarmed. You know, they grew up with a machine gun in their hand. I think they actually, when they were born, they came out with a machine gun in their hand, so it's not the easiest thing. But they've actually, you know, behaved pretty well, considering this was not the lifestyle that they were taught to have. But including an end to all Iranian aggression, and they're not going to be Iranian aggression, and an end to war and terror in Lebanon. So the Lebanon peace is something we'll have to work on a little bit. It's a very small piece of the puzzle, actually, but it still makes a lot of noise. The big deal is the Iran deal. That's where the money is, where the power was. But they have Hezbollah, and you got to get that done one way or the other. We'll do it. I think Israel can do a much better job on it. Syria would love to do it.
10: And then cut number 8.
11: No president in history has ever been tougher on Iran than I have, and they know that. And by the way, if they don't honor the agreement, or some things aren't even mentioned in the agreement. It's a memorandum of understanding, but we have an understanding of certain things without writing it. And if they don't honor that, we'll probably go back to bombing them until they honor it, you know? It's amazing what bombs can do.
10: Amazing what bombs can do. I think they take that seriously. Then the president got into it with the media about being called a Nazi when we've got a Nazi running up in Maine, cut number 9.
11: No, the generics are very interesting because the Republicans are coming up strong even before this. You know why they're seeing all these lunatics, like the guy in Maine with the swastika? You know, for 10 years they've been calling me a Nazi. And now they have a Nazi running. He's got a tattoo on him. I've been denying it for 10 years. They know it's not so, but they've been calling. I don't think they could call it to me anymore.
10: By the way, it wasn't a swastika. It was a Totenkopf. Skull and crossbones done. Graham Plattner. He's talking about Graham Plattner. Graham Plattner is Hunter Biden without the charm and reading. All right? That, just think, Hunter Biden is running for Senate in Maine with a Nazi tattoo. Because that's what you've got. And if you vote for him, don't ever say anything about domestic abuse again. I've got right here the Break the Silence appeal. I keep it in my office for victims of domestic abuse. You vote for Graham Plattner, you're approving of domestic abuse. It is that simple. I'll be right back, America. Stay tuned. Senator Fisher is next on The Hugh Hewitt Show.
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4: 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You are listening to the O'Reilly Update. Coming up next, the news with Mike Slater.
5: Thank you, Bill. It is Wednesday, June 17th, 2026. Here's what's happening today in America. Election day in the South. FBI stops attack. Antifa members arrested. An Iran announcement in France. That's all coming up. Then Bill's going to be here with your message of the day. But first, there were some elections in Georgia and Alabama yesterday, most notably. Let's start with the race for Senate. So this is the Georgia primary runoff election to go against the incumbent Democrat Ossoff for U.S. Senator. Congressman Mike Collins beat out former football coach Derek Dooley. Collins was the late Trump endorsement. In the governor's Republican runoff for Georgia, Rick Jackson beat out Burt Jones in a closer race. Jackson will face off against the former mayor of Atlanta, Keisha Lance Bottoms. In Alabama, this is for the primary runoff for Senate to replace Tuberville, who is running for governor of Alabama. Barry Moore beat out Jared Hudson, the former Navy SEAL. Congressman Barry Moore was endorsed by Trump as well. The FBI said it stopped a planned attack on the UFC event at the White House on Sunday night. They have taken five people into custody. The plot involved using drones loaded with explosives to attack the north side of the White House with the hopes that people would exit to the other side where they were going to have snipers ready to open fire on fleeing politicians and others. These five have been charged with conspiracy to commit murder. Authorities discovered the plot when the mother of one of the suspects, a 19-year-old, called local police in Ohio to report that her son had made several weapons purchases and was interacting with concerning people online. Worth noting that Andrew Giuliani, who's the head of the White House Task Force for the World Cup, said that all 78 World Cup matches in America have counter-drone technology, which jams the drone up if it comes near the stadium. And the FBI in Miami and Atlanta have already seized 35 recreational drones near World Cup venues. The federal government has indicted 15 members of Antifa for conspiracy to impede or injure federal officers. The U.S. attorney said these defendants have not been charged for what they said, but for what they did. They all joined an agreement, a conspiracy, to interfere with lawful immigration enforcement operations. The conspiracy was not to interfere by their voice, but to do it by force. That is a crime. It will not be tolerated in the United States. President Trump told reporters that the Iran deal will bring a, quote, lot of success to the world, and that the Strait of Hormuz will be fully opened, and said the process of demining is underway. This was at the G7 conference in France. The nations are France, America, UK, Germany, Japan, Italy, and Canada. Oil right now is below $80, and the average price of a gallon is just over $4. I'm Mike Slater. 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The great Bill O'Reilly has your message of the day. 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
9: Morning glory and evening grace, America. I'm Hugh Hewitt, so pleased to welcome back to begin this hour number two of today's program, Senator Deb Fischer from the great state of Nebraska. Senator Fischer, good to see you again. I can't think of a better senator because you are one of the only two that I think in the Republicans that sit on both appropriations and armed services, you and Senator Collins. Am I right about that? You're the only two switchovers?
10: Senator Rounds and I are both on armed services and on appropriations.
9: All right. So tomorrow in Fox News, I'll be arguing that the most important thing that the Senate and the House can do right now is pass Reconciliation 3.0 and focus it only on defense, because we saw a lot of shortages laid bare in the 40-day war with Iran. What are the chances of Reconciliation 3.0 on Pentagon spending?
10: You know, I hope they are open. I hope it's still a good opportunity that we can take advantage of, Hugh, if we need to. But as you said, I am on appropriations, and I think it's more important to be able to fund the government the way we're supposed to and have that open process, transparency, make Republicans and make Democrats vote on appropriations bills. But I am open to reconciliation. You know, the defense of this country is our number one responsibility. And if Democrats aren't going to work with us on appropriation bills, and it sounds like they are not going to work with us, even though we did work together as a committee, I don't think they're going to vote for any of them. Then yes, I am open to reconciliation. We need to make sure that we provide our men and women in the military with the resources they need to accomplish their missions to defend this country.
9: Now, Senator, you've got that unique vantage point. You have to authorize what's going to be built and used by the American military, and then you have to pay for it. And there are two committees. One authorizes, one appropriates, and you're on both of them. What did the war teach you about what we need the most right now in the American military arsenal?
10: Well, we need to, I think, recognize what our threats are. And we have two peer nuclear adversaries. We have lost a lot of munitions. It's something that I've focused on for about 4 years, how we need to build up our munitions again. We saw that right after Russia invaded Ukraine. And you look at what we've expended now in Iran. We need to focus on that. We need to continue on with the modernization of our nuclear triad. We need to work on our missile defense, Golden Dome. We have to be able to have that protection for our homeland so we can, first of all, detect what's coming at us, identify it, and then destroy it if needed. We need to make sure we have that missile defense. So there's any number of things, but I think what I'm most concerned about is just being able to keep these programs that I've mentioned moving ahead while we're still able to also focus on munitions and drones and the capabilities that we need in order to take care of any conflict we may have in the future.
9: Well, you just took the words out of my column, missiles and drones. We have a brand new kind of war, and it's a war where we send missiles and bombs and Tomahawk missiles and cruise missiles, and they send over their missiles, and we don't have enough interceptors, and our allies don't have enough interceptors, and we don't know how to deal with drones. And I think we could surge a lot of money and put up a demand signal for Ukrainian-style innovation and production if the bat signal goes up and says the money is here for 3 years. Is that something you talk about in the committee?
10: Oh, yes. You know, all the time. How can we move faster? How can we manufacture here in this country what we need and also to supply our allies with what they need? But our first concern is right here with our homeland to be able to protect that. I mean, we discuss you being able to work with Ukrainians because of their experience with drones and to work with them and learn from them on what they face. We talk about using AI and in a positive way to use AI to be able to identify any offensive drone formations that may be coming at our troops and respond quicker to those drones that are coming in. So on many fronts, we are working, we are looking at technology, we are looking at training of our men and women in the military to be able to take advantage of this new technology. There's a lot of innovation that's going on here in the United States. That's a message I think I would like to send to your listeners. There's a lot of innovation going on that is certainly going to help with our national security. But we have to have the resolve to be able to provide the resources so that our military has that. And that means being able to have that $1.5 trillion. I am supportive of what President Trump wants to do there. You know, in NDAA, we only authorized up to 1.1, which is still a good number, but it doesn't recognize all the needs we do. And that's another point for reconciliation and the focus there, to be able to look at Golden Dome, to be able to look at munitions and continue what we need in money to move those programs forward.
9: I also think another point in favor of reconciliation is, I'm going to try to be a realist about politics. I think the Republican Party is going to lose control of the House simply because of the title charts of American political history. It's the sixth year of a presidency. They never do well in the House in the sixth year, even if we hold on to the Senate, and that's closer than I would like. But we being Republican, if the House is gone, even if you retain the Senate majority, do you think any serious defense spending will get done?
10: I'd like to say yes, but I'm unsure about that. And I think the people of this country need to recognize which party takes national security seriously. And right now, who is stepping forward and voting for NDAA, and who is going to step forward and vote for funding for our national defense through appropriations. The American people need to see how we vote, and they need to take that seriously when they consider ballots come November.
9: Senator Fisher, if Leader Thune went to Chairwoman Collins and Chairman Wicker and maybe Senate Intel Committee Tom Cotton chair and then a couple other and said, get me a reconciliation 3, I will go sell it in the House. When COVID hit, CARES Act, including the Payment Protection Act, was done in weeks. Is it possible to do a reconciliation in weeks as opposed to months or waiting for the election?
10: I don't believe that the leader is an issue here. You know, I think he is very, very strong when it comes to national security, when it comes to defense. But Leader Thune always talks about it's the math. And votes switch. You know this, even in our own conference. We have members who don't vote on appropriations bills for defense. We have some at times, they don't vote for NDAA either. So it's up to the numbers. And we have to be realistic about that when it comes to reconciliation. Heck, when it comes to any bill, we can't depend on Democrats for votes. So we've got to come together as Republicans and make sure that we are not in a circular firing squad shooting at each other, that we have a goal, that we have a mission, and that is to provide our country what we need, whether it's through reconciliation for defense. And you know, Hugh, there's going to be Republicans who are going to be leery about voting for that. We need to come together, and we have to be able to vote together on that.
9: Yeah, God bless Senator Paul. But I'm only counting on 52 votes for reconciliation for defense. I've already taken his chess piece off the board. Maybe he'll surprise us. Is there anyone else that's in the conference?
10: You know, it depends on, I think, how the package is put together. I guess at this point in time, I worry more about the House. You know, it's just such a narrow majority that we have in the House. I was never in the House. I don't understand how that works. But I do know that if you wanted to get something done in the House, it shirts the skins. And here again, Republicans better stick together. I don't know if the Speaker is going to be able to get that done or not.
9: Well, I hope you do. And I hope it starts in the Senate, because if you give them an accomplished product, that's a lot easier to deal with than letting them try and figure it out, though they've got serious appropriators and defense people over there as well. Senator Deb Fischer of Nebraska, always good to talk to you. I appreciate having someone on both committees like you and Senator Collins. And I got to remember, Senator Rounds as well can do this heavy lifting. Thank you for your time. I'll be right back, America. Don't go anywhere. Rick Raber of the Bradley Foundation is next.
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7: Welcome back, America. Richard Graber is the CEO of the Lynn and Harry Bradley Foundation, which has been doing great work in America for a long time. He's also the author, along with Hannah Scandera, who I've never met, who's the CEO of the Daniels Foundation. Rick, welcome. I want to talk to you about why you felt right now was the time to come out in Newsweek and write about the great institutions that keep America great.
8: That seemed an appropriate thing to do on this, the 250th anniversary of the signing of the Declaration. You read so many polls these days about lack of trust in institutions, lack of good feelings about the United States of America. When it should be just the opposite right now. And we both thought, Hannah and I thought, that talking about our benefactors, Lyndon and Harry Bradley at the Bradley Foundation, Bill Daniels at Daniels Fund, was an important thing to do. They both are great American stories. In the case of the Bradley brothers, it was two brothers who grew up with absolutely nothing on the east side of Milwaukee and ultimately built an amazing company called the Allen Bradley Company.

0: which ultimately sold in the mid-1980s for a price at that time was the largest sale of a privately held business ever. But what was important was the appreciation that the brothers had for why they were able to accomplish that. Yes, it was their persistence, getting up off the ground after failures and starting over again. But they understood that the institutions of this country are what enabled that success, in addition to their hard work.
1: And I appreciate it. The article, by the way, is in Newsweek, and anyone can go and find it. The title of it is Protect the Institutional Structure of the American Exceptionalism, of which you named three, and I want to go to those three, Rick. Number one, first is the rule of law. Our Constitution and legal system create stability that allows people to take risks, invest, build, and plan with confidence that rights will be defended. I can't overstate how this is actually the whole enchilada. If, for example, we have court packing, it will be gone in the blink if that happens.
0: Absolutely. I mean, rule of law, unlike many places around the world, creates certainty, creates confidence, doesn't guarantee results, but generates a sense that you're going to be treated fairly by a judicial system that is based on law, not on personality, not on a particular mood one day. You're right. It's incredibly, incredibly important for anyone engaging in business or in anything in our society.
1: Yeah, it's why every Supreme Court nominee since Ruth Bader Ginsburg has refused to comment on cases that might come before the court for the simple reason they don't want a litigant to believe that their case has been prejudged. Otherwise, it's not the rule of law. But packing the court would be a disaster. We have to come back to
0: Justice Ginsburg herself said that was a horrible idea.
1: Yes. Yeah, and it's looming out there like the iceberg our Titanic could run into. Number two, second is a strong civil society. From its inceptions, Americans have relied on families, religious congregations, neighborhood groups, and voluntary associations to solve problems. Rick, do you think that that's weakened at all? And I don't mean just the sectarian church attendance. That's down, though it might be coming back up. But Rotary and Kiwanis and the American Legion and Little League, everything that goes into civil society.
0: The statistics would say that it has, and it's something that we've got to work to preserve more than ever. You could see this in the way the brothers ran their company, that they cared deeply about their community, and they believe that the way to solve problems in our society, and certainly there are a lot of problems, is not through more government programs. It's through those little platoons, neighborhood groups, voluntary associations. Every community has them. We have them here in Milwaukee. Bradley Foundation invests in those organizations to make this a stronger community. But it is one of those things that truly does make this country unique and exceptional.
1: I don't know much about the Bradley brothers, and I mispronounced Lyne's name. I thought it was Lynn, but it's Lyne Bradley.
0: Yes.
1: What did they do in their lifetimes in Milwaukee? I'm really curious about that. Were they reinvesting their profits even as they were alive into the community?
0: Oh, sure. I mean, and you look at their own giving, their own philanthropic giving, and it took them a long time. I mean, their company, the Allen Bradley Company, was near bankrupt multiple times. They partnered with a corrupt partner in Michigan that almost put them under, but they kept coming back and coming back, and ultimately it clicked. But in their own personal giving, it was to the Boys and Girls Clubs. It was to the arts. It was those things that bind people together as a community. They gave a lot to higher education. They believed that an informed citizenry was one of the keys to the puzzle to having a great democracy in this country. So, yes, you can see it in their living during their lives, and then ultimately when the company sold, which was 20 years after the younger brother, Harry, had passed away. It's something that we try to do every day at the Bradley Foundation to fulfill their mission, their vision. It's their money, not ours, and we try to do it in a way that they'd be proud.
1: Now, would that every trustee of every foundation leapt to keep the original donors mission in mind. Let me finish with the third.

0: Milwaukee. Now, today, almost half the kids in the Milwaukee of school age are going to a non-traditional public school, but it's taken 35 years to do that. One of the ways out of this, I think, is to empower parents. Take it away from the bureaucrats, take it away from the unions, put it in the hands of parents, and give kids that opportunity. It's a civil right to a good education, and our kids are not getting it today. It's a massive problem.
1: Senator Cruz put into the Working Families Tax Cut bill last year an opportunity for every state to opt in to a school choice that would be of great benefit. Do you see it working, Rick? Because you keep your finger on this pulse. I hope it's working, but I don't know if it's working.
0: Is school choice being successful? Is that your question?
1: Yeah. Especially the Cruz program, which said, come on in, everyone. We'll match your money up to $1,200 or $1,800 of federal tax credit.
0: I mean, we're at the front end of that. We'll see. I think it's an important piece of the puzzle. Interestingly, the governor in Wisconsin, Tony Evers, did not opt in. So anyone making those scholarship decisions here in Wisconsin, that money won't go to Wisconsin kids. It'll go around the country.
1: That's
0: a good step forward.
1: Rick, a great piece. It is called Protect the Institutions That Sustain American Exceptionalism. Rick Raber and Hannah have written that in the new Newsweek edition. Go and Google it. Look it up. I'll post it over at my X account as well. Good to talk to you, Rick. Don't go anywhere, America. I'm Hugh Hewitt.
2: With SRN News, I'm Bala Hignew in Washington. Tropical storm Arthur formed today off the Gulf Coast of Texas, becoming the first named storm of the Atlantic hurricane season this year. National Hurricane Center forecaster Dan Brown said that Arthur will likely affect parts of the southeastern U.S. with heavy rains. The storm developed near the middle of the Texas coastline, about 50 miles from Port O'Connor. A business jet reporting mechanical problems to a nearby airport crashed and caught fire on a Texas highway last night, killing one person, sending motorists racing from their cars to try and help rescue the passengers from the burning wreckage. Leaders of the Group of Seven summit have thrown their support behind President Trump's tentative agreement with Iran to open the Strait of Hormuz and further extend a shaky ceasefire there. In a declaration issued overnight, the leaders called the deal an historic opportunity to prevent Iran from acquiring any nuclear weapon. This is SRN News.
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3: Play for you the highlights of President Trump's press conference in France as the G7 wound down. The funny part came at the end, cut number 3.
4: There's some element to this where you send the vice president. If it works out, great. You look like a genius for sending him. And if it doesn't work out, it's the vice president's
5: fault. I like that idea, sure. What? This way, if it works out, I'm going to take the credit. If it doesn't work out, I'm blaming J.D. You better be careful, J.D. He's going to turn his plane around and get the hell out of here. Yeah, I like that idea. I think it's a good idea. Thank you very much, everybody. Thank you.
3: All right, we're going to replay that. And if you're watching on the Salem News Channel, and I will narrate it for folks who are listening in their cars on their radio, Howard Lutnick is the president's right. Secretary of State Marco Rubio is to his left. Secretary of State has not smiled, has not evidenced any emotion at all through the 40-odd minutes of the presser. Howard Lutnick is cracking up. I think this goes to Marco Rubio knowing about the Iranian regime and maybe Howard Lutnick never having focused on the martyrdom cult that is the Islamic Revolutionary Guard Corps. Let's play that again, cut number 3.
4: There's some element to this where you send the vice president. If it works out,
3: very comfortable.
4: Great, you look like a genius for sending him. And if it doesn't work out, it's the vice president's
5: fault. I like that idea, sure. What? This way, if it works out, I'm
3: going to
5: take the
3: credit. If it doesn't work out, I'm blaming Marco Rubio. No, not funny, because he doesn't like the deal, or so it has been reported. Best part of the press conference, cut number 4.
5: They'll work closely with us to turn over the so-called enriched material that's very deep in the bowels of the earth. Very deep. Nobody can get it. So it's not important that we do it quickly, but we could do it fairly quickly. When we have a chance, we'll do it. But in the meantime, we have cameras on every inch of it. Nobody can do it. And if they do, we'll hit them with Patriots. That's all. And they'll be gone. And they know that. Technical discussions on the removal of all stockpiles of enriched materials will begin immediately. We're going to start that immediately.
3: And all stockpiles. That means the 3.67 enriched uranium, which the JCPOA allowed, that ought never to have been allowed. They don't need to enrich uranium. They ought never to have been allowed to enrich uranium. That is 60% of the way to a weapons-grade material, and they've got it juiced up to 60 and 90%. And we had to destroy all that, and we did destroy all that, but we want it all out, including any stockpile that we missed. Cut number 8.
5: No president in history has ever been tougher on Iran than I have, and they know that. And by the way, if they don't honor the agreement, or some things aren't even mentioned in the agreement, it's a memorandum of understanding, but we have an understanding of certain things without writing it. And if they don't honor that, we'll probably go back to bombing them until they honor it, you know? It's amazing what bombs can do.
3: It is amazing what bombs can do. One more cut. Again, you're getting the point here. Cut number 10.
5: He gave them everything, including a lot of money, which we don't give them, by the way, just in case you have any question. We'll be giving this out so you can read it and you can see. And it's a memorandum of understanding. If it doesn't get done in 60 days, it's all right. We go back to bombing. You know, I don't want to do that because it's so good. But we might have to, because we're never going to let them have a nuclear weapon. But they've agreed not to, and you'll see that very clearly in the agreement.
3: So where are we after 40 days of intense combat, 6 weeks of sort of not a ceasefire, a week of kinetic combat? They hit our Apache. We hit them with two full days and 100 strikes. Israelis hit them hard as well after a missed volley from Iran didn't do any damage in Israel. Where we are is we're going to try and figure this out. We got 60 days to do it. There's a possibility of an extension, by the way. This is in the world of real estate called a letter of intent with a couple of options to extend that are mutual. And there's no player option. There's no club option. It's a mutual option. They both got to agree to extend if they want to extend. And I think it's going to be extended for 90 days after the 60 days because that gets us past the election. And I'm pretty cynical about what Republicans need to do in order to win, because we cannot allow the anti-defense Democrats, the defenseless Democrats, to spend all the money on NGOs and new programs for our friends and buddies and not any money on defense. That's why I want reconciliation. Coming up after the break, Senator Jim Talent joins us to talk about the reconciliation process, what Senator Fisher had to say, what I'm going to talk about with Senator Husted. They're both appropriators. I really do think if you know a Republican senator, tell them to get to work. We know the gaps in our military after these 40 days. It's missiles and drones and interceptors. And we got to close that gap for ourselves and for our allies, and we got to do it rapidly. Stay tuned. Senator Talent next on the Hugh Hewitt Show.
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0: We hold these truths to be self-evident. Most Americans know these words, but have you ever read the entire Declaration of Independence? Maybe you have. What about your children, your friends, and your neighbors? This July 4th, Americans for Prosperity is encouraging Americans everywhere to do exactly that through the Declaration Project. The Declaration reminds us that every person has inherent dignity, that our rights are unalienable, and that government exists to secure our liberty, not control our lives. Those principles aren't just part of history. They remain the foundation of our nation and the freedoms we enjoy. So this Independence Day, gather your family, friends, or neighbors and read the Declaration together at a picnic, at the beach, or before the fireworks. Then share what one principle means most to you and why. 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
0: By former United States Senator Jim Talent. Jim Talent is a senior fellow on the Reagan Institute for Peace Through Strength. Senator Talent, I want to cover two things. Number one, your reaction to the MOU, as we understand it. And number two, can we get a reconciliation 3.0 in a hurry? Because, boy, does that war show us what we need. Take number one, MOU reaction.
4: Right. I think provisionally it's a good deal. I have some questions. I mean, insofar as the core of the deal is they stop threatening the Strait, we lift the blockade, then and the Strait returns to the status quo ante, I think it's a very good deal because it locks in the enormous damage we have inflicted upon their military industrial base, and their economy. And we just go back to where we were before they threatened the Strait and before the blockade. Now, the issue I have, and I've talked about this in the show before, the nuclear stuff, President Trump is absolutely right. We can manage that going forward. As a matter of fact, we can manage Iran going forward. They were a deadly threat. They're now a problem, along with many others in the Middle East we have to manage. But the deal talks about lifting sanctions or waiving sanctions. And so the question I would ask is, what are we going to be lifting or waiving? When are we going to do it? And what does it depend on? because I don't mind giving them a little something. But no, I don't want to say we're going to abandon, you know, our regime of sanctions and other economic tools to constrain Iran. But provisionally, I think it's a pretty good way to get out of the war and get oil prices down and get the region stable again.
0: It's a letter of intent to come to an agreement that can be extended again and again. So I expect it to be extended for 90 days after the 60, and then to go back to war. That's what I think is going to happen, because we got to get through the election. We want gas prices down. And that'll be fine by me. But in the meantime, can we get a reconciliation through? Because, boy, did this war reveal a lot. What did it reveal to you about the needs of our military, Jim Talent?
4: Well, in all candor, it didn't reveal a lot, because I knew it. You know, this has been a big issue of mine ever since I went into the Congress. Should I tell you how long ago that was, you? It was 1992. I was probably the biggest defense hawk in both the House and the Senate. And I'm not going to go on a rant about that, but, you know, I know we needed money into the defense industrial base. We also need reform, and I like what Hegseth is doing, his acquisition transformation strategy. So, yes, we need another big defense bill, and, I'd vote for it any way I could get it. And I think right now the leadership will support it, you, if the president wants it. The issue is, do they have the votes, and particularly in the House? If we had a 40-vote majority in the House, it probably already would have done it. Now, here's what, and I listened to Sarah's interview. Boy, she's sharp. She's really sharp. Yeah. Here's what I will say to you. I think the chances of getting it are going to increase the more intransigent the Democrats are on the regular appropriations process, because that will inspire party loyalty, particularly in the House. So right now, I doubt that they have the votes, particularly in the House, but let's see what happens.
0: Senator Fisher just said at length what you said succinctly, which is, don't know that we have the votes, but we do need to spend it. I want to read you what Dean Cohen, Elliot Cohen of the Johns Hopkins School of International Strategic Studies, wrote or said to Aaron McLean yesterday on the School of War podcast. Our procurement system is not designed for serious war fighting. You can see in this conflict the consequences of having had effortless superiority for a long time. He meant air superiority. We don't have that anymore, Jim Talent. We have a missile gap. We have an interceptor gap. We've got a drone gap, and we got to fill it in a hurry. That's why I want him to do a reconciliation.
4: Yeah, we had air superiority, you, but we did not have air supremacy. And it is concerning that in a battle against, you know, not a first world military. I mean, Iran is not a peer competitor. They had substantial capabilities, that we were not able to establish absolute air superiority, which is really what air supremacy is. So, yes, and munitions have been a problem for a long time. And the reason is, you, that the services are committed to their core acquisition programs. You know, for example, the new long-range bomber. And if they don't have enough money, they got to cut something. And so what they will do is cut, among other things, munitions, and maintain inadequate stockpiles on the assumption that we're not going to get into a big enough war that we're going to exhaust it. So, I mean, there's all kinds of reasons that this happens. It traces back to the fact that in the 90s and the aughts, and really until Trump's first term, we were inadequately funding the military. And then the sequester ended up cutting another $500 or $600 billion out of the budget. So we're still trying to recover. The administration's doing a good job, but we're going to have problems for a while, you.
0: Now, Jim, I'm going to ask you to stick around for the three-minute segment and think about the answer to this, which is, if you think for sure the House is going to flip to the Democrats because of the tidal charts of American politics, it always does. We got a 4-vote margin. If you believe that, and I believe that, I think Mike Lawler is dead man walking and a few others. If you believe that, ought we not to go for broke and not only fund the $1.5 trillion, but the out years? In other words, do for the Pentagon what Reconciliation 2.0 did for the Department of Homeland Security. You get to start your answer now, and then I'll break it off and have you come back and finish it. What do you think?
4: Okay, well, as for me, I mean, I vote for more money any way I could get it. You're not going to get like a 3-year budget for the Department of Defense out of the Congress. And you, it's, that's not just that the appropriators are jealous of their territory. I mean, Congress needs to oversee the department, and that does mean having control of appropriations. I mean, there are a lot of programs we should fund on a multi-year basis, but not all of them. Now, what we could get is a supplemental or additional funding in particular areas where we think the Democrats may have a, you know, may be especially unwilling, the Democrats in the House, to fund. But I think the prospect of the Democrats taking the House is going to be a real reason to push for reconciliation this year.
0: Okay, I'm going to pray during the break that Jim has a moment of Holy Ghost recognition that we've got to go for $4.5 trillion, because the Democrats will not fund the national defense. Yeah, I know. Listen, but we got to persuade people. Okay, when we come back, we'll talk about how to persuade people, because really, we can't do this anymore. We've seen the enemy, and we can't stop his missiles. It's that simple. Stay tuned. Jim Talent will be right back.
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5: This is Seth Leibson for townhall.com. A new poll from NBC reveals another low percentage of Americans who feel proud of their country. One NBC reporter put it that we are seeing a, quote, steady 21st century decline, close quote. The disappointment in these and similar results is exacerbated by the timing of our birthday as a nation, when national affections should be at their height. If only more Americans would listen to our foreign visitors. Ever since the Marquis de Lafayette, many a foreigner has come here to show and remind us of our greatness. In fact, it was another Frenchman, Alexis de Tocqueville, whose two-volume book about us in the 19th century, still taught today, gave us the best explanation of our politics and culture. Now, we're seeing reminders from soccer fans coming here, with social media posts and titles like, quote, World Cup fans embrace American culture, close quote. They're reminding us, not least, of Tom Paine's words, what we obtain too cheap, we esteem too lightly. Let us hope this sinks in. Too many here still have a lot to learn.
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7: Some politicians and TV talking heads see only two parts of America, the East Coast and the West Coast. 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When you're up in the clouds, it's hard to be down to earth. Common sense can sometimes fly over your head. That's why in Houston, we wanted you to have a station like this. 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
8: Talent now, the Reagan Institute. So, Senator Talent, what's the best argument to make to your colleagues who are still in the Senate, whom you see and imbibe with and talk to and kibosh with? What's the best argument?
9: For strong defense spending? I mean, some of them just get it. Most of them are not familiar enough with the Department of Defense or Department of War, our capabilities, what we need to be able to do. I mean, they're not defense experts if they're not on the Armed Services Committees. In theory, they want a very strong defense. Explaining what that means, why we need a big Navy, why long-range precision strike is so important, the drones they've read about, all that stuff. You're not gonna turn them into defense experts. The best arguments are, look, for the Republicans, the president wants this, he needs it, these are the threats that are out there, we have to be strong. And that's enough to convince them. But the issues with reconciliation right now are, there are other things that they want and that they've been promised. What Sarah said is correct. And so you've gotta put them in a situation where they understand, look, there is no way you can get those things. They're not going to pass, but we can still get the defense money. Now, come on. We'll keep working for it. We want to get the SAVE Act, which I do, and you do, and everybody does. But let's make certain that America can defend itself.
8: Jim,
9: and then a call from the president.
8: Is it fair to argue that, look, there are 13 dead soldiers because we did not have missile defense at all of our bases? There are Arab allies who will not go to war with us because we can't protect their desal plants and their oil fields. we have to change the fundamental equation or we will never be rid of this meddlesome Iran. Is that a fair argument?
9: Okay. If you want me to play devil's advocate, then I would come back and say, wait a minute, if you include the money that we put in the big, beautiful bill, they had $1 trillion last year. I mean, and look at all the money that they waste. Well, unfortunately, they do waste a lot of money. And why can't I have what I want on this bill? You all agree that we need it. So I don't understand. I'm constantly, being called on to vote for things and my priorities never get passed. So you see how the dialogue goes. Look, I was the legislative leader in the Missouri legislature. I was on the whip team all my years in the House and the Senate. You have to bring people along. You have to convince them on their terms. And particularly in the Senate, but even in the House, you can't browbeat them into it. But I think they can get there if the Democrats, once again, just say, we're not passing any appropriations bills. We're filibustering everything. That will encourage tribal loyalty on the Republican side. And then we can probably get it. My guess is that's what Johnson is planning to do.
8: Gosh, I hope they do move and they move on the simple fact that our weaknesses have been exposed and the whole world saw it exposed. And we've got to fix that gap in our net, not our strategic net yet. Our Navy needs help. Got to get the carriers back to 11, but boy, do we need missiles and interceptors soon. Jim Talent can be followed on X at Jim Talent. Hear him on Tuesday nights on Dwayne's World, right here on The Universe. And stay tuned on the Salem News Channel. I'll be right back with Senator John Houston.
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13: Time now for the O'Reilly Update message of the day. On this Wednesday, it took CNN just minutes to trash the Iran deal after President Trump's announcement over the weekend. Reporter Nick Robertson, a foreign policy guy, immediately ran down his list as to why the deal was flawed. Robertson had nothing new and no pertinent information. Same old thing. Trump's policies are bad no matter what. CNN will soon have new management, and like CBS, there will be a purge. Hating Trump is not good journalism. Expect resignations at CNN. Also like CBS, the left will jump up and down with indignation. The progressive movement is losing its stronghold on TV news, and the progressives don't like that one bit. The whole thing started with the Iraq War and then supersized with Barack Obama. Hillary Clinton never really had a chance against the man who the liberal media portrayed as Moses. Yes, there is hyper-partisanship on the right, but nothing like the progressive stance of the corporate media. The good news, it will soon be over. I'm Bill O'Reilly. I approve the message by writing it. You can reach me, Bill at BillO'Reilly.com, Bill at BillO'Reilly.com, name in town if you wish to opine. Now let's go to the mail. Marty, concierge member. Marty gets our help if he gets into trouble. We are on his team. The Iran peace deal will only work if there is actual verification. I agree with that entirely. Got to have the inspectors go in and on a regular basis. Have to. Tanya, Bill, you are chiding people for not celebrating the peace deal. No, I'm not. I didn't chide anybody. Okay. Shouldn't we find out what's in the deal before we start celebrating? Number one, I wouldn't celebrate anyway. And number two, yeah, you should find out what's in the deal. And I am confident we will by the end of this week. Chiding. Stephen, concierge member. The Iran deal is a disaster. And the tolls on ship, it appears it's fine with Trump. What tolls? What tolls, Stephen? What? Come on. I mean, where are you getting this stuff? I know where you're getting it. You have to see it. David, concierge member. Bill, any person who can obtain a California driver's license is also issued a voter registration card in California. I've been saying for years, we have millions of illegals voting out here. Okay, I'd like to see an investigation into that. I don't think we'll ever get one. Anthony Bisaccio, Wappingers Falls, New York. What's an example of how food companies prevent the government from putting warnings on labels? Every single product that is laden with sugar, Anthony. 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
16: 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So why then are we talking about it?
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8: Morning, glory, evening, grace, America. Coming up, Mary Catherine Hamm, Noah C. Rothman. But I begin the hour with United States Senator John Houston of the great state of Ohio. Senator Houston, good to see you again. You're on the perfect committee for me to talk. You're on appropriations. And I'm ringing the bell for Reconciliation 3.0 on military spending that was made obvious in its need by the war. What do you think are the prospects of Reconciliation 3.0?
17: Well, I think the things that we're talking about, if we're talking about defense supplemental so that we can make sure that America is properly defended, against our adversaries around the world. I think there's a lot of momentum for that. I think that I'm also very concerned that the Democrats have no interest in doing business with us. I think they fully intend to shut down the government again at the end of September. So that would lend itself to a reconciliation process. But I think the appropriators want to make sure that we use the regular order process, try to get a budget done on a bipartisan basis with the Democrats. But I have to admit, honestly, Hugh, I don't think they have any intention of working with us. So we'll go through that process, but we may end up at a reconciliation to get the job done, that or a continuing resolution.
8: You know, that's very similar to what Senator Fisher told me last hour. And she's also on Appropriations and Armed Services. I'm mostly concerned that we're going to lose the House. And I don't think we're going to lose the Senate because I think you're going to win. I think Susan Collins is going to win. I think Mike Rogers might upset in Michigan. And Mike Watley might hold on in North Carolina. And we got other pickup spaces. But I am worried. And that if the House goes, they won't spend any money on the Pentagon for 2 years. So does that figure in your calculations on a reconciliation at all, like what you did with DHS do for DOD or DOW?
17: Well, yes, although I'm not going to give up on the House. I still believe that we got a fighting chance there as well. But I'm thinking about it in terms of policy. Right now, we need to make sure that we fund defense, and we need to make sure we keep the government open. And I'm for any of the above, but one of the above needs to be successful so that we can deliver.
8: Now, Senator Houston, as I watched the war for 40 days and then the week of combat that was last week, I saw an American military that has enormous gaps in missile defense and interceptors. And we also have very expensive offensive capability, but it's really, really expensive. Is there any way to break glass and pull the alarm and surge spending into those areas?
17: Well, remember, we've put a lot of money into defense in the Working Family Tax Cut Plan, Big Beautiful Bill, whatever you want to call it. We did put some one-time money in there for those things. But, Hugh, it is, we can do this. Like American defense tech, Silicon Valley deciding that it wants to be involved in defense, and companies like Anduril and many others are out there building those next generation of weapons. And it's really just about ramping that up and paying for it. And you actually can defend America with less money than some of the expensive weapon systems that we previously depended on. Look, the one thing that I hope there's a takeaway from the Iran conflict is we learned militarily. We're learning from what's happening in Ukraine and Russia. We're learning what's happened militarily from the conflict with Iran. And you're right that we need to be prepared for that. We need to make an investment in this. And we also need to modernize the weapons of war with these new technologies to prepare for the modern threats. And this is a constant process. You can never fall asleep. I think people a lot of times think, well, if we just do this, then it's enough. No, it's never enough. You got to constantly evolve with the evolving threats.
8: Now, I know you were deeply involved in getting Anduril into Columbus. I had Christian Bros on last week, who's the president chief strategy officer of Anduril, and he was talking me through the 250,000 square feet and everything that they are doing outside of Columbus. Are there more defense contractors lined up? I mean, Ohio is the perfect place for defense contractors. You've got all the water you need from the lake. You got access to the interstate system. You got a technology university system that's second to none. Do you expect more defense people to come to Ohio?
17: Yeah, we're working with them all the time. I mean, you got Wright-Patterson Air Force Base in Dayton, which is the home where the military drone was invented. You have NASA Glenn, where they're involved in all of the propulsion systems for space. You know, the next era of military conflict will be space-based in many ways, with satellite technology and other things that we need to target and use artificial intelligence to help assist with some of these weapon systems. And so, Ohio is uniquely prepared for that, now that Silicon Valley, literally the tech sector is now involved in the defense sector, they're pushing our historic prime defense contractors to modernize. They're bringing new weapon systems to the game that will help protect us against our adversaries. But America just needs to realize that if we want to continue to lead, we want to lead militarily, we got to lead from an innovation point of view, and it's going to take an investment. You can't do this on the cheap.
8: Now, Senator, you're on a Probst. I don't know how a freshman got on a Probst, but you're watching the master of the game, Susan Collins, and all these other very experienced appropriators. Is that the committee you want to invest in long term? Because, boy, that would be good for Ohio and for the country.
17: Well, I love Appropriations Committee because it's the heart and soul of government. I want to make government more efficient. I want to make government work. I want to make sure that we're investing things that we're going to get a return on. And I also have deep concerns about spending. The national debt, the cost of the national debt to the future of our nation. So I think it's a good place to be able to affect all those issues, serve your state and also serve your country and get spending, make sure our spending is done correctly, crack down on the fraud and the things like that we're seeing, put those tools in there to make the tax, to help make sure the taxpayer gets a good deal.
8: And the last question, Senator, does anyone from the Democratic Party engage you in constructive conversations about the appropriation process, both spending and cutting? Anybody at all?
17: It's a tough one, Hugh. You know, I'm the new guy around here. I don't know if this is always how it's worked, but it just seems like Washington's a place where there's just a huge, you know, the Democrats are way captured by the radical left of their party when it comes to public policy. They don't really want to work with us. I mean, frankly, right now, this is why I think they're gunning for a shutdown of the government. It's because they have Trump derangement syndrome. They want the president to fail. They believe that if it appears to the public like Washington isn't working, that's good for them. And they're doing everything to make sure that Washington doesn't work. And they're trying to roll marbles under people's feet. They're trying to come up with excuses about why they don't want to fund law enforcement. They're trying to come up with excuses about why they didn't want to fund air traffic controllers. They're going to come up with another set of excuses about why they're going to demand another government shutdown. I'm deeply concerned about it, and that's why I think we should go into this with our eyes wide open, keep all options on the table, but understand that we have to fulfill our fundamental responsibilities of serving the American people, of making sure that we keep our country safe from foreign adversaries, but also domestically by stopping all the invasion that we had at the border over the previous 4 years that brought fentanyl and drugs to our country, that made our communities less safe, that brought drug gangs here, that brought in human trafficking. Protect the American people at home and abroad, and that's one of our essential responsibilities. I don't think the Democrats want to cooperate with us on that.
8: Well said, Senator John Husted from Ohio. Thank you for joining me on your regular appearance. I appreciate your keeping us posted throughout the summer on the appropriations process, and I look forward to continuing that. Thank you, Senator John Husted from the great state of Ohio. Do have to remind everyone, don't forget, right now on Amazon Prime, streaming for the first time, is The Story of Everything from the Discovery Institute. It is a magnificent movie. It's a magnificent documentary. It's about 95 minutes. It's beautiful. It's explanatory. It is the argument from design, the argument for a creator, an intelligent designer. And it's a history of science, and it's beautiful, graphic. It's just an amazing movie. Go rent it over on Amazon Prime. 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
24: Socialists and communists. Is there a difference? Not much. After all, communism is the next step after socialism. Both know they can change America by dismantling or neutering the Second Amendment. Without it, they know they can control Americans. 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
8: Well, welcome back, America. I'm Hugh Hewitt, playing So Far Away for Mary Catherine Hamm. because she and Vic were musing about how far away this deal actually seems with Iran on the new, brand new Getting Hammered. I always customize your music, MKH, if you're not leading off the hour. So that was my poll for you today, right out of the Sweetheart of the 70s. How was the lake house,
0: Thank
8: by the
0: you.
8: Way? Were there any emergency room trips?
0: No, we had one wasp sting, but all recovered fine. And other than that, pretty good.
8: And when it comes to the next people that arrive at the cottage, are they going to be in dismay at the way it was left by 14 children, or was the work detail at the end pretty comprehensive?
0: No, we always make sure that it is in good shape. We are, you know, you can't leave it in disarray.
8: My grandfather's cottage could not always say that. When the various family units would come in and out of it, you could tell for worse for wear if the boys had been there. Mary Catherine, we've had the presidential press conference. We had another off-the-record briefing by a senior administration official, which I had to jump off on in order to watch the press. What do you make of it now, the deal after the president has elided it in France?
0: The memo of misunderstanding? I don't know that I feel a ton better. I saw Marco Rubio's face behind Trump as he was talking about foisting this thing off on JD if it didn't work very well, and I feel the way Marco Rubio's face looked in that moment. I am concerned for many reasons, but one of the reasons is that before we got here, we realized once again, anew apparently, that the mullahs are not trustworthy, because we've been in a ceasefire where they've never ceased fire, but we have, where the conditions for the ceasefire, the opening of the Strait of Hormuz, international waters, was never observed by them. So to do this thing where we're going to sit down with them for another 60 days, to me, is very worrisome. I don't know why, by the way, we're entertaining at all giving millions to any of these people. And it doesn't feel like a victory to me, despite the fact that there were military strategic victories in the beginning and many things have been weakened inside the country. It feels like when you're sitting across from people who are only at the table with you because you killed the three other layers of people above them, maybe you should act like you have some leverage.
8: Well, I want to say thank you for noticing what I noticed about Secretary of State Rubio, which is he held the same expression constant for 50 minutes. And unlike Howard Lutnick, who is on the president's right, who would occasionally smile, the Secretary of State was not going to smile or in any way evidence any kind of agreement with what was being said. That was my view of what the Secretary of State was doing. But number two, this came after Reuters released the 14 points. And point number eight is the sinkhole into which they all collapse. And that is, if the nuclear talks go well, we'll do all the rest of this. And the nuclear talks, the Wall Street Journal called it yesterday, they've got to include the 3.67% enriched uranium. And they've got to destroy it or remove it, or it's a failed deal. And Trump, as he said in the press conference, we will go back to bombing them. And I believe that. Do you?
0: I'm on the fence about that. I think that once the bombing started for the original ceasefire, it became much politically harder to restart, even in the face of, for instance, and I know there were some strikes, an Apache helicopter being shot down. No one seems mad enough about that. Thankfully, our crew survived. But I am concerned that going back to bombing is not as on the table as he makes it seem. Because they like to talk. And Trump likes to make deals, too. So if like you put the Iranians and Trump together, they may be sitting together for another 60 days and then another 60 days, and I don't think that helps us.
8: I used to practice land use law for big developers for 30 years, and they would sign letter of intents. And they would be 60-day letter of intent with mutual options to extend for another 90 days. This is that. They're going to go 5 months, and if there's no deal, the war's back on because the election is over. In the meantime, gas gets back down to $2.50 a gallon. That would not be bad for America, Mary Catherine, because
0: it feels to me, okay, I will concede the gas price thing being good for the economy, and I understand people being upset about that. I am concerned that by stretching this out, you neither achieve the domestic political goal of improving midterm chances, nor the legacy play of changing the world order by not gentle parenting the Middle East. I think it feels like you might lose both in this transaction.
8: Well, the story I've been told by people close to Senate campaigns is as the price of gas goes down, the Republican chances of retaining the Senate goes up. And I'm sure that's being reflected at the district-by-district level as well. So I understand the need to cut through people who don't care about Iran, Israel, or anything else. And so I think that works. However, presidents who are lame ducks with 2 years to go, all they get done is abroad. And so Donald Trump has one place to look to get something done. It's not working in Russia. He's talking with China. It's going to be the Middle East, Mary Catherine. I'm feeling very bullish about this.
0: Okay. I would love to be wrong. I'm concerned, but I will continue to listen. And look, I know that he's changeable. These variables are changeable. Things can happen between now. We're not even to the signing on Friday. And there's many things that have come out and have happened and many signals sent. But sometimes I wonder if just the stretching out of the process is damaging to us as well.
8: All right. Now I got a question that's related but different. J.D. Vance has a new book out, Communion. The vice president's been on a book tour. They've not talked about the book. Do you think he's frustrated about that? Because he's not selling. I know it's number 4 or 5 on Amazon, but that's just the initial push that Aviv gets. But he's not talking about the book because he's talking about the MOU. That's got to be frustrating.
0: I'm not sure he minds, because I think he is in favor of this MOU and likes trying to sell it, right? I mean, this is kind of his project, as the president made very clear. He's talked a little bit about his book, although he could use some training from you and just get that word in there, communion, more frequently.
8: Yes.
0: And he would do better, but he's getting, you know, a ton of high profile TV hits, that huge long interview on The View, where I think he illustrated some very good media strategies for dealing with people who ask you hostile questions, like, can you explain what you mean you're objecting to? And they're like, no, I sit around with people who I agree with all the time, so I can't. So he had some good moments, and he's getting really high profile placings, so that a lot of people are paying attention to.
8: Did you watch the Gutfeld interview? The Gutfeld was pretty good.
0: I have not seen that one yet.
8: All right, go and watch it, because it's just relaxed JD. It's the breaking the fourth plane JD, the office JD. Let me ask you about, I did not watch a minute of the UFC spectacle. It's not my sport. I loved boxing growing up. Boomers love boxing. I'm not making the transition to UFC, so I did not watch it. What did you think?
0: I'm a UFC gal. I love it unabashedly. And if I have to, like, idiocracy my brain a

0: so that we wouldn't have to hear him talk, saying the thing about Michelle Obama that marred some of it. But the attendees, I didn't see like any fights or anything break out among them. It seemed like a bunch of military guys enjoying themselves. The live Marine band performing everyone's walkout songs was beautiful and insane. The Medal of Honor recipients, the first responders together with the fighters. I enjoyed so much of it. It was a very audacious event. And you look at it with the flyover and you go, gosh, I'd hate to be on the side of this going, ew, I don't like this. Yeah. Right?
1: I didn't like it or didn't like it because I didn't watch it, but I'm glad to hear it hit the demo. You're the demo, MKH, if you're a UFC fight fan, and that's what matters, is to hit the demo. Mary Catherine Hamm, thank you for joining me, host of the Getting Hammered podcast, Fox News contributor. Go and listen to her and Vic talk about the fight, and stay tuned. I'm coming right back.

0: That's Right News. I'm Keith Peters in Washington. A memorandum of understanding to be signed Friday by the United States and Iran calls for Tehran to, at minimum, dilute its enriched uranium and would waive but not permanently end sanctions on the country. That's according to U.S. officials who spoke on the condition of anonymity to read the draft language, which Iran has not released. The deal would also open up the Strait of Hormuz toll-free for 2 months. The Federal Reserve kept its key rate unchanged Wednesday, yet nearly half the central bank's policymakers said they could support a rate hike later this year, an unexpectedly aggressive outcome that would disappoint President Trump and suggest heightened concerns about persistent inflation. On Wall Street, the Dow down by 507 points. More details at srnnews.com.
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1: Welcome back, America. I'm Hugh Hewitt. Noah C. Rothman, senior writer for National Review, joins me. He's the author of the book Blood in Progress, and boy, is it ever timely. Noah, I must say, you're a young man. I must teach you how to promote. You're on the National Review, the editor's podcast. I listened to it today without trundling. And there's a planned terror attack by Antifa-like elements on the White House UFC event. And you don't plug your book. What's wrong with you? This is America.
2: I guess I didn't. I hadn't really thought of that. I did describe it as in my wheelhouse, if I recall.
1: Yes.
2: But yeah, it's a bit gratuitous, I suppose, to be constantly promoting your product.
1: No.
2: And yeah, I just
1: no, this is America.
2: I have to get over that psychological hurdle.
1: Yeah. This is America. We always promote. We always promote. But anyway, let's do it now. Blood in Progress. If there was a book written in anticipation of an attempt to destroy the White House UFC match and bomb it and sniper people, it's not getting the play it deserves, but it's Blood in Progress. I mean, it's right out of your book.
2: It is. It is. It's right out of my book. Nor is it getting remotely the play that, for example, the attempted terrorist attack in Los Angeles on New Year's Eve by a self-described liberation front to bomb five sites in Los Angeles, that got very little attention, too. Nor did the attacks that I write about in the book on ICE facilities, including a small-cell terrorist attack on ICE in Texas that featured some pretty sophisticated ambush tactics. It all looks the same to me. But that's because I've availed myself of the history here, and there's a concerted effort that to obscure and cultivate ignorance around left-wing violence. And I do hope Blood in Progress, A Century of Left-Wing Violence in America, helps everyone understand what exactly it is they're looking at.
1: Well, I think it's very vital. I'm being serious now. You have a theory of the case. You laid it out in Blood in Progress, and people should read it to understand what the theory of the case is, which is there's nowhere to go but violence for these people because they are against the West and they are outnumbered by 95% to 5% in America. So we're doing the weatherman thing again. Where is the media coverage on this, though, Noah? I have seen two stories on it, and it was a big deal.
2: Yeah, thwarted attacks tend not to rise to the level that thwarted attacks on the right rise to when it comes to attention from the political press. One of the theories in my book is that media and those who are beholden to legacy media outlets and sponsor them and consume their product are armed with an excuse to avoid confronting the violence in their midst and among their compatriots. It is that the right is uniquely violent. It is the primary threat to the domestic security of the United States, and anything else is an aberration that doesn't really deserve much scrutiny. You hear that every single time an event like this comes up. Well, it's the right that's really bad. In fact, we hear about it a lot these days because there are so many episodes of politically inspired left-wing violence. They just have a ready-made excuse to avoid confronting the problem, and I think that they're going to maintain that excuse until something really disastrous happens and our luck runs out. And we experience the kind of Hobbesian cascading cycle of retribution that I anticipate at the very end of my book. I just don't see any urgency to address this threat before a catastrophic mass casualty attack wakes us up.
1: Well, let's talk about the failure on the part of the administration. FBI Director Kash Patel put very little details. The Washington Post did not expand upon them. Fox News expanded on them a little bit. Does the administration need to know how to promote as well as book authors do? Because if you're going to tell a story, tell the story.
2: Yeah, probably. It's incumbent on law enforcement officials, however, to maintain the air of neutrality. One of the problems that I address in this book is the perception among those who are inclined towards violence, which involves disordered thinking. But their perception is that the state is on the other side. Whether they're on the right or they're left, as long as they're politically violent, they believe that the state is arrayed against them, as they are if you're engaged in political violence of any sort. But they perceive that the other side gets a break from the state. So if law enforcement officials, including confirmed administration officials like Kash Patel, were to evince a little too much partisan zeal, that would undermine his and our cause, which is to preserve comedy in the United States. It's incumbent on us to fill in the details, but I don't want to see law enforcement officials pounding the table. That contributes to the problem.
1: All right, we got 30 seconds. The attempted kidnapping of Gretchen Whitmer. I expect that to always be the sort of baseline, because I'm not even sure that was a plot. Someone went to jail. I can't remember the details. This was way above that, though, right? So it should get at least as much coverage as the Whitmer plot.
2: Yeah, it's hard to say the level of sophistication here. I mean, it certainly wasn't state-based, obviously, because they were using signal chats. But they were also engaged in advanced planning, including traveling to Virginia to pursue this attack. The Gretchen Whitmer kidnapping case looks a lot like classic right-wing violence, the sort of malicious in sovereign citizens style violence that we became accustomed to in the 1980s and 1990s. This, what we're talking about here is very different. The use of drones, explosive-laden drones, if that's true, multiple sniper positions. This is a sophisticated military-style plot that may be borrowing from right-wing tactics.
1: I will be right back with Noah Rothman. We're talking about the president and the MOU right after this. Go get Blood and Progress during the break.
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1: Welcome back, America. Hugh Hewitt with Noah C. Rothman, one of our favorite guests. He is the author of Blood and Progress, senior writer for National Review. Almost always on the Tuesday edition of the editors from National Review with Rich Lowry hosting as he was today. And usually, occasionally, it pops up on the commentary podcast. Noah, I watched the president's presser today. Got a touch of the senior administration official conference call. And more importantly, I read the MOU. And so I'm going to tell you where I am, and I want your comment. The MOU is a long way of saying Iran can sell oil, and we can buy oil, and no one will shoot at each other for 60 days. But we can agree to extend that if we're still talking. And so I think they're going to extend it past November. And if we haven't got a deal, we're going to go back to war. That's what I think it is. What do you think?
2: I think you may be right about after November. I think the advantages that we will sacrifice in the interim are not worth sacrificing. I think essentially this agreement compels us to abandon Operation Economic Fury, to say nothing of the blockade, which was throttling the economy and depriving the IRGC of the funds it needs to maintain cohesion in the ranks. And that also means that we're sacrificing our intention to destabilize the Islamic Republic from within. And we said as much in the MOU, but agreeing to it and then making steps in that regard are two different things. I'm not persuaded by the Republican President Donald Trump's threats to return to high-tempo combat operations. I don't think the Iranians are either. In that press conference, he articulated the logic of capitulation, which was if we pursue indefinitely the blockade and occasionally hit them with, you know, love taps as we were doing before, which is doesn't arise to the level of high-tempo combat operations, then we'll experience a global depression, and only stupid people want a global depression. So he's already articulated the rationale for not returning to combat operations of any appreciable size. And the multi-stage peace deals involving Middle Eastern terrorists tend not to progress beyond stage one. So that's one of the reasons why I was amenable to the Gaza deal, because stage one was great. It left Israel in control, a recognized control of a much bigger Gaza envelope. This one is awful. This one gives Iran everything it wants, and all it has to do is just take immediate steps to reopen the strait, but not really, because we have to, quote, take into account the need for removal of technical obstacles and the neutralization of mines by Iran, and that could mean anything. The number of obstacles that they could encounter and that would be consistent with this document are innumerable. So, yeah, I don't think this is great. And if we dare progress beyond stage one to the other stages, we're only beginning to experience the humiliations that are in store for the United States. Again, if we were to implement this as written, which I hope we do not.
1: Well, I am of the optimist school, which is we didn't give anything away. They're not getting any money. They get to sell oil. We're going back to status quo blockade. But they've got to open up the straits, and if they don't, we'll begin bombing again. In the meantime, and this is the crucial point, I write about it for tomorrow for Fox, we got to surge interceptors to our Gulf allies into Israel. We've got to go into overdrive and pass the Reconciliation 3.0 and build the defenses that we did not have enough of, Noah. So I don't mind 5 months to kind of harden our position past November. Get gas prices down for the. It's so very much like Henry Kissinger announcing peace is at hand in October of 1972. Peace did not show up on schedule after the election, and Nixon did the Christmas bombing in 1972 until the North Vietnamese changed their mind. And so I think it's what we're doing.
2: That would be a desirable scenario. Here's one that I'm worried about. And not to give you a preview of tomorrow's morning jolt, I'm filling in for Jim Garrity, but here's what the deal is. If we progress to stage the Article 6 provision in this, which details the degree to which the United States will facilitate a $300 billion reconstruction fund, economic development fund, funded by Gulf states. Part of the problem here, and this has been something that Punchbowl has talked about, for example, is that there's a statutory requirement for the State Department to inform Congress if Iran has attacked Americans with drones over the course of 180 days. And that if they have, that ensures that the IRGC will not be delisted as a foreign terrorist organization. The problem here is the president can lift that if he wanted to, and Joe Biden talked about lifting it, but he wouldn't delist the IRGC. There's a big back and forth in 2022 over it. That's why the JCPOA talks collapsed in Vienna in March of 2022. The IRGC wanted to be delisted as a foreign terrorist organization, and Joe Biden would not go that far. If this fund comes to fruition, not only will the president be compelled to suspend that statute, he will be forced to delist the IRGC as a foreign terrorist organization. Why? Because private enterprise and governments cannot do visible business with the IRGC as long as it's an FTO. Article 6 will not be realized. The deal will fall. And if the deal falls, it will not be the IRGC. The IRGC will claim that it'll be President Trump's fault. And if President Trump is wedded to the deal, he will not let it collapse, and he will delist the IRGC. That's a terrifying prospect to me. But it's hard, and it's hard to imagine, especially because the IRGC was responsible for threats against him and his family. But I've had a lot of failures of imagination over the last couple of weeks, and I'm not going to engage in one here. It's a distinct possibility.
1: All right, my last comment. I've got my happy hat on because of what he said at the end, which is, you know, I'm not really sure I should sign this kind of deal. I'm going to let JD sign it. That way, if it works, I'll take credit. If it fails, I'll blame it on JD. I actually, in that humor, is a lot of political realism.
2: Sure. Yeah. I mean, I said on the editors yesterday that I thought it was a poison chalice for J.D. Yep. Vance, in part because he's struggled to sell this thing. It's a hard thing to sell. That's not necessarily his fault. However, it's easy to get to the right of him on this one. It's easy to say that Donald Trump was failed at the negotiating table by his capitulatory subordinates. I would have done it better. I would have realized Donald Trump's vision in a way that J.D. Vance couldn't or wouldn't. I think that's a bad political argument for him. And maybe it's not relevant 2 years from now, but there was such a long tail on the Iraq war that I find it hard to believe that there won't be a long tail on this one, too.
1: Well, the campaign begins on November, the day after the election, doesn't it? The campaign, the presidential campaign, begins the day after the election.
2: Informally, I suppose, you know, unless if you really believe that that the vice president hasn't thought at all about his political future and is only going to begin to contemplate it after November. But, you know, the invisible primary is already upon us, lining up donors, securing endorsements or quiet endorsements, expected endorsements from key figures in key states like New Hampshire and Iowa. That's already begun. It will begin visibly and in earnest after the midterm elections, but it's already upon us.
1: I agree with that. And I believe, by the way, a lot of people are going to be in that race who are going to run to the right of Vice President Vance in the lane, Mark Reagan conservative. We'll see. Noah C. Rothman, author of Blood and Progress, never not important in this day and age, because it's not a week goes by we don't have more left-wing violence. Thank you, Noah. Follow him on X at Noah C. Rothman. Follow me in the next segment of the Hugh Hewitt Show.
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1: 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It's actually 7 because I had to go a different way and move down a different highway and byway. But who's counting? I am. I'm always counting. And I'm always here to tell you that Relief Factor works. Every single day that I get up and get out, and with the sun coming up earlier and earlier, that's earlier and earlier for me. And I like it that way. I like to wake up and have some coffee and then get on the go, because Relief Factor leaves me feeling that it's a great, great way to start the day with exercise. Some of you folks are gym rats in the middle of the day. Some of you folks work out after your workday. That's not me. My workday ends at 6 p.m. Eastern, sometimes a little bit later than that if I've got to write something. So I got to get my activity in the morning. 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Salem Radio Network, certainly, and many of our great affiliates. Thank you, Adam. Thank you, Harley. Thank you, Dwayne. Talk to you tomorrow on the next Hugh Hewitt Show.

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5: Now the O'Reilly Update brings you something you might not know. 141 years ago today, the Statue of Liberty arrived in New York Harbor. Today, the monument remains a symbol of freedom for people all over the world. Here's the story behind Lady Liberty. The idea began in 1865 when a French nobleman conceived the project to mark the end of America's Civil War and the abolition of slavery. Sculptor Frederick Bartoli designed the statue. A massive torch represented enlightenment and progress. The tablets were inscribed with Roman numerals for July 4, 1776. Broken shackles at her feet symbolized emancipation. And the crown featured seven points representing the seven continents on Earth. Constructed in France, the statue was dismantled into 350 pieces, then shipped across the ocean. Lady Liberty arrived in New York on June 17, 1885. It took workers 4 months to reassemble the monument. The statue was officially dedicated by President Grover Cleveland in October 1886. Today, the Statue of Liberty is associated with immigration, but that hasn't always been the case. The original concept symbolized friendly relationships between the people of the United States and France, each helping the other's democratic system. That all changed in 1903 when a bronze plaque was added to the pedestal featuring a poem called The New Colossus, by Emma Lazarus. The poem states, "Give me your tired, your poor, your huddled masses yearning to breathe free." And here's something else you might not know. Statue of Liberty wasn't always green. Constructed from copper and wood, she was originally a shiny brown color, same as a penny. It took 20 years of sun, ocean, air, and rain to become the unique color it is today. Back in a moment. 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
16: 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Welcome to the program. 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
16: 888-971-SAGE. 888-971-7243. Larry Elder, Salem News Channel. The Trump administration releases a memorandum of understanding with Iran. It has 14 points. Former VP Mike Pence says the deal smacks of appeasement. The deal extends the ceasefire for 60 days to conclude a final deal. The deal appears to restrain Israel in responding to Hezbollah in Lebanon. The deal omits Iran's missile program and its support for terror proxies. It commits a minimum of $300 billion for reconstruction and economic development. We're going to talk to Iranian-Canadian Nikki Ballou about what he thinks about this deal. Major League Baseball criticizes Christian players who wrote Bible verses on their Pride Night hats. Joy Behar explains why she is not a Republican. Comedian and my friend Tom Dreesen, who for decades was Frank Sinatra's opening act, has died at the age of 86. All of this and more, 888-971-SAGE, 888-971-7243. Yesterday, Senator Lindsey Graham, a staunch Trump ally and a proponent of the Iranian war, said, "The way Iran describes the deal is awful. The way we describe it makes sense to me. Let's look at it and see what it actually is." End of quote. As I said, this is what he said yesterday. Today, the administration released the 14-point so-called memorandum of understanding. Let's go over it. Point one. The United States of America and the Islamic Republic of Iran and their allies in the current war, by signing this MOU, declare the immediate and permanent termination of all military operations on all fronts, including Lebanon, and undertake from now on not to initiate any war or any military operation against each other, and to refrain from the threat of force against each other, and ensuring the territorial integrity and sovereignty of Lebanon. A lot of words here. That first point continues, the final deal will confirm the permanent termination of the war on all fronts, and this is important, including in Lebanon and other provisions of this paragraph. Let me pause there. By including Lebanon, it implies, anyway, that Israel will be forbidden from retaliating against Lebanon, even though Hezbollah continues to launch missiles in northern Israel. Point number two, United States of America and the Islamic Republic of Iran will undertake to respect each other's sovereignty and territorial integrity and refrain from interfering in each other's internal affairs. That seems to take off the table any use of undercover infiltration to somehow destabilize the government. By the way, we're going to talk to Iranian-Canadian Nikki Baloo, whom we talked to a number of times. He was born in Tehran, believes strongly in the war, and believes that Trump should not end military operations because he believes that at some point the Iranian regime is going to get so feeble that it will collapse and the Iranian people will take charge. We'll talk to him next hour about this. Next point. Instead of saying the United States of America and Islamic Republic of Iran each time, I'll just say we. We commit to negotiating and achieving the final deal in maximum 60 days extendable with mutual consent. Let me pause here. Do you really think, given the way Iran has behaved the last month or so when we had a ceasefire, that they'll abide by this? I don't. And if they don't, then what? Next point. Immediately upon signing of this MOU, the U.S. will begin the removal of its naval blockade and any disturbances or impediments against Iran, and will fully end the naval blockade within 30 days. During this period, the traffic of vessels will be in proportion to the numbers of pre-war traffic being restored by Iran. The U.S. further undertakes to remove its forces from the proximity of Iran within 30 days after the final deal. Again, the final deal will be concluded in a maximum of 60 days, extendable, though, with mutual consent. A lot of wiggle room there. Big enough for Arnold Schwarzenegger to drive his Hummer through. Next point. Upon signing of this MOU, the Islamic Republic of Iran will make arrangements using its best efforts for the safe passage of commercial vessels with no charge for 60 days only from the Persian Gulf to the Sea of Oman and vice versa. The traffic of commercial vehicles will immediately start, and considering the need for removing the technical and military obstacles and demining by Iran, will all be instated within 30 days. Iran will conduct dialogue with Oman to define the future administration and maritime services in the Strait of Hormuz, in discussion with other Persian Gulf and oil states in line with the applicable international law and sovereign rights of coastal states of the Strait of Hormuz. A lot of language there. It sounds to me like they can begin to charge fees at some point. Next point, the U.S. undertakes with regional partners to develop a definitive mutually agreed plan with at least $300 billion for the reconstruction and economic development of the Islamic Republic of Iran. The mechanism for the implementation of this plan will be finalized as part of the final deal within 60 days. All required licenses, waivers, and permissions needed for the relevant financial transactions will be granted by the U.S. $300 billion? President Trump gave a press conference today, excerpts of which we'll play for you, and he says that the taxpayer is not on the hook for anything. But the idea that they get money at all. Next point, the U.S. undertakes to terminate all types of sanctions against Iran, including the United Nations Security Council resolutions. Next point, IAEA Board of Governors resolutions and all unilateral U.S. sanctions, primary and secondary, in an agreed-upon schedule as part of the final deal. Iran and the U.S. acknowledge the critical importance of sanctions termination as mentioned above, and expressed their intention to immediately address these issues in the negotiations in order to achieve mutual agreement on them. I guess it sort of means that sanctions will be released according to the behavior of Iran, I guess. It's awfully vague. Next point. Iran affirmed that it will not procure or develop nuclear weapons. The U.S. and Iran have agreed to resolve the disposition of stockpile-enriched material pursuant to a mechanism that will be mutually agreed upon in accordance with the schedule mentioned in paragraph 7, with the minimum methodology to be down blending on site under the supervision of the IAEA. I'm assuming that we're going to be part of this operation to make sure they're not cheating. This point continues. The two parties also agreed to discuss the issue of enrichment and other mutually agreed matters related to Iran's nuclear needs based on a satisfactory framework being agreed upon in the final deal. The U.S. and Iran acknowledge the critical importance of the nuclear issues above mentioned and express their intention to immediately address these issues in negotiations in order to achieve mutual agreement on them. I have no idea what even that even means. They won't get a nuclear weapon, but they've agreed to discuss the issue of enrichment based on satisfactory framework being agreed upon in the final deal. Next point, pending the final deal, the U.S. and Iran agreed to maintain the status quo. Iran will maintain the current status quo of its nuclear program, and the U.S. will not impose any new sanctions. It will not deploy additional forces in the region. The U.S. undertakes that immediately upon the signing of this memorandum of understanding and until the termination of sanctions, the Department of Treasury will issue waivers for the export of Iranian crude oil, petroleum products, and derivatives, and all associated services, including banking transactions, insurances, transportation, etc. There are 1, 2, 3, 4 more points, which I'll get to in just a second. Someone once said about Iran, they've never won a war, but they've never lost a negotiation. 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
4: 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Back to the MOU, Memorandum of Understanding. The U.S. undertakes to make fully available for use the frozen or restricted funds and assets of the Islamic Republic of Iran upon the implementation of this MOU. We mutually agree on procedures related to the release of these funds during negotiations. Such funds, whether retained in the original account or transferred, shall be made fully usable for payment to any ultimate beneficiary designated by the Central Bank of the Islamic Republic of Iran. The U.S. undertakes to issue all necessary licenses and authorizations accordingly. Sounds like they're getting a lot of money. Whether it was frozen or not, they're getting a lot of money. The deal continues. The U.S. and Iran agree that an exclusive mechanism will be established to monitor the successful implementation of this MOU and the future compliance of the final deal. Two more points. After signing this MOU, and subject to the beginning of the implementation of paragraphs 1, 4, 5, 10, and 11 of this MOU, and the continuing implementation of these measures, the U.S. and Iran will start negotiations regarding the final deal exclusively on the other paragraphs. And the last point, the final deal will be endorsed by a binding UNSC resolution. It stands for United Nations Security Council. Nothing in there about the missile program, nothing in there about support for proxies, appears to be a minimum of $300 billion and freezing or unfreezing of the assets of Iran that we had frozen. Vague on monitoring, vague on who will be doing the monitoring. Here is what the president said. Number 35.
5: Country. So we'll be working on a parallel effort with the Gulf nations to address non-nuclear issues such as the conventional ballistic missiles, which we'll be talking about, and support. I mean, they have to have some because other people have some. They got to have some. Somebody said, you shouldn't give them one. And I have guys, I like some of these guys. But I don't think they're smart. Sir, you shouldn't let them have any missile. I said, well, what am I going to do? Am I going to let Saudi Arabia have missiles, but they can't have them? Yes, sir. It doesn't work that way, you know? It doesn't work that way. And missiles aren't the problem. Missiles are, they hurt a little location, but they don't blow up the planet. So the Gulf nations will address the non-nuclear issues. We'll be talking about the ballistic missiles, and we'll talk also about the terrorist proxies that they have, that we don't want that to happen. But I want to thank our partners in both Pakistan and...
4: This was curious. He suggested that the equipment that was left in Afghanistan could be retrieved. Number 36.
5: I was even taking the tents down. But then they got in and they just left. They left all the equipment. I may get all that equipment back. Now, here's the thing. More symbolic, because it's a little old now. But we may get it all back. Afghanistan is kissing our... Do you know that?
4: Trump responded to a reporter who suggested that the deal was not enforceable. 37.
6: Bomb Iran if they don't comply, but there's nothing enforceable in the deal itself. Is that correct?
5: Doesn't have to be. I let him know. I said, look, if you don't adhere to the agreement, I don't want to do that, but we're going to bomb the hell out of you. And I don't think that they're going to veer from the agreement. What else am I going to do? Am I going to say I'm going to take you to court? Let me take you to court. Let me sue you. No, we're going to bomb the hell out of them if they violate the agreement. I don't want them to. I want them to honor the agreement. Again, the straits close up. Bad things can happen. You know, in war, terrible things happen. Like you mentioned the question before about a school gets hit. Other things get hit. Bad things happen in war. War is a nasty place. I see it. I see it better than maybe anybody has ever seen it.
4: He elaborated on Iran's behavior, number 39.
7: Now final, or are you still...
5: No, it's not final. It's a memorandum of understanding. And if I don't like it, we'll go back to shooting at them, dropping bombs on their head. If I don't like it, if they don't behave, we'll go right back to dropping bombs right smack in the middle of their head. Okay? Because they've misbehaved for 47 years. All right?
7: Does it include...
5: But nobody could have made this deal. I mean, the JCPOA done by Obama, he handed him $1.7 billion in cash, gave him hundreds of millions of dollars, gave him billions and billions of dollars, but he gave him $1.7 billion in cash, green cash from banks, into a Boeing 757 and flew it into Iran. And they stood at the plane. I have pictures of it, like, oh my God, look at this money he's giving us. He tried to bribe his way out. I didn't do that. Nobody mentions that. $1.7 billion and hundreds of millions of dollars. They tried to bribe their way out of it. And you know what the Iranians did? They laughed at Obama and they said he's a stupid son of a... Okay, thank you very much, everybody.
8: Thank you, President. Thank you, President. Thank you, President. Thank you, President. Thank you, President. Thank you, President.
4: He was asked, will you hold anybody in your administration accountable for the strike that killed more than 100 children on the first day of the war? Number 40.
9: Administration accountable for the strike on a school that killed more than 100 children on the first day of the war?
5: No, if it was a fault, and as you know, that's under investigation. It's such a strange question to be asked at this state, because you're talking about a long time ago, but nobody did that on purpose. I guess you'd have to say about them, what about the thousands of soldiers that they blew up when they opened their car door? What about the thousands of people that were killed by Iran? No, mistakes are made. The war is nasty. But I know it's under investigation, and I could have a report for you tomorrow. I would ask Pete Hegseth that question, because they have it under investigation. Please.
4: We come back. General Jack Keane, the military expert at Fox News, before the deal was released, called it an absurdity.

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1: With SRN News, I'm Keith Peters in Washington. The Federal Reserve kept its key rate unchanged Wednesday, yet nearly half the central bank's policymakers said they could support a rate hike later this year, an unexpectedly aggressive outcome that would disappoint President Trump and suggest heightened concerns about persistent inflation. A memorandum of understanding to be signed Friday by the United States and Iran calls for Tehran to, at minimum, dilute its enriched uranium and would waive but not permanently end sanctions on the country. That's according to U.S. officials who spoke on the condition of anonymity to read the draft language, which Iran has not released. The deal would also open the Strait of Hormuz toll-free for 2 months. On Wall Street, the Dow down by 507, the Nasdaq dropped 354. More details at srnnews.com.
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3: Sebastian Gorka for Houston Power Coaters. Is it cold? Is it warm? It's hard to predict what the weather will do here. 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
0: 888-971-SAG, 888-971-7243. I am Larry Elder. We are Salem News Channel. We're going to talk next hour to Nikki Ballou, the Iranian who now lives in Canada, who felt very strongly that the Iranian people at some point would rise up and topple their government. I'm pretty confident he's not going to be happy about this deal. Now, are you familiar with the Powell Doctrine? Former Secretary of State calling.

0: And pal, he said, before we commit to using force, ask yourself 8 key questions. Let's think about that when it comes to this war against Iran. Number 1, is a vital national security interest threatened? Yes. Number 2, do we have a clear and attainable objective? I think yes. Have the risks and the costs been fully and frankly analyzed? I think yes. Have all other non-violent policy means been fully exhausted? Oh, yes. Is there a plausible exit strategy to avoid endless entanglement? Well, that remains to be seen because we didn't entangle. Next one. Have the consequences of U.S. action been fully considered? I certainly think so. Next one. Is the action supported by the American people? You know the answer to that. Supported by Republicans, which are only around 25% of the American people. Democrats overwhelmingly oppose it, and most independents do, which is the largest sector now of the American people. Last one. Do we have genuine, broad international support? Absolutely not. So given all of that, it was quite courageous for President Trump to start a war with Iran in the first place, given the absence of support by the American people and the absence of support by the international community. Then why did he do it? Because it was the right thing to do. Because 7 previous presidents had kicked the can down the road. And according to our intelligence, according to the admission by Iran's own negotiators, they had enough enriched uranium to make 11 nuclear bombs. Bottom line, however, is for all the people, and I understand why, very angry at what the president has done. He had him on the ropes. He let him up. He took his foot off the gas. When you consider the intense dislike for this man, and therefore the intense dislike for virtually anything he does, the lack of American support, the lack of international support, contrast that with what we've been talking about over the last several days. After the bombing of Pearl Harbor, 97% of the American people supported going to war against Japan, against Germany, against Italy. And that support did not waver for 4 years, even as the confidence in the war wavered. Support did not waver for 4 years. This war has never been popularly supported. And you have people like Senator Chris Murphy from Connecticut, number 30.
1: It does bear repeating that none of Donald Trump's objectives have been achieved, and they're not even close to being achieved. Reportedly, Iran still has 70% of their missiles after a $60 billion bombing campaign. The Ayatollah is gone, but the regime now is more radical and more capable. The regime has proved that they can take America's best shot and survive. They have proved that they can control the Strait of Hormuz.
0: Now, of course, that's outrageous. They're stronger and better positioned now than before they lost their Navy, before they lost their Air Force, before they lost 2 levels of leadership, before they lost their radar capacity. My point, however, is this is the level of hostility against this war. This is the level of hostility against this man. And the Iranians know this. And they watch TV. They read the New York Times. They read the LA Times. They read the polls. This is what the president was up against. And by the way, Barack Obama said that he does not believe that the president before the deal was going to get a deal any better than the one he got. Which is fascinating because in a moment of candor, the former president said one of his big mistakes was that during 2009, his first year, Iranian dissidents were in the streets. He did nothing. He said nothing. he took no action, let alone any kind of military action. And he said he regrets that. What was he going to do? Would he have done what Donald Trump did? Would he have bombed him? Would he have blocked the Strait of Hormuz? Are you kidding me? What, write a strongly worded letter? Now, parents and grandparents, turn on any streaming platform, open a textbook, or scroll through social media, and you'll hear the same message repeated over and over. Life is an accident. 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
0: 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Now check this out. Former President Barack Obama, I don't think the deal is going to be any better than our own deal. You can't just bomb your way to an outcome. Number 47.
9: You spent a lot of time wrestling with the threat of a nuclear Iran. How do you think things are being handled right now there?
10: It is doubtful that any agreement that arises is going to be significantly different or a significant improvement from the deal that we had in the first place and had worked for a long stretch of time before we, the United States, pulled out of it. So I'm hopeful that bombing stops and ordinary people are no longer suffering as a consequence of the war. And then in retrospect, it's a reminder that on a lot of difficult foreign policy problems, the notion that we can just bully our way or bomb our way to solutions may sometimes seem appealing, but the fact of the matter is that taking the time to explore diplomacy and exhaust the possibilities of coming up with deals that don't solve 100% of the problem but solve 80-90% of the problem while avoiding the necessity of going to war. You'd think we would have learned that lesson by now, but it seems like every so often we have to relearn that lesson again.
0: Didn't that make you want to barf? I'm hopeful that the bombing stops. If it weren't for the bombing, we wouldn't have this deal we have. Every now and then we have to learn you can't bomb your way. We have a gun to their face, something you never did. The deal that Obama struck did not allow no-knock inspections. We had to give them a heads up. They could move whatever they wanted. It was ridiculous. Ridiculous. And this is the same guy who said after he left his presidency, he wishes he had done more when the Iranians were in the streets during his first year. Like what? You don't believe in bombing? You negotiated, negotiated, negotiated, did the Iran deal. What exactly would you have done? Here's what Dana Bash said to Biden's national security advisor, Jake Sullivan, in 2022. Listen to this, number 48.
11: In Iran, security officials are continuing to crack down on protesters. Former President Barack Obama was reflecting on similar protests in Iran during his presidency. That happened in 2009, and he said he regretted holding back some public support for protesters. Listen to what he said.
10: In retrospect, I think that was a mistake. Every time we see a flash, a glimmer of hope, of people longing for freedom, I think we have to point it out. We have to shine a spotlight on it. We have to express some solidarity about it.
11: Is the Biden administration doing everything you can to help the protesters in Iran?
12: We are taking a range of aggressive actions to try to support the protesters in Iran. The first thing that we're doing is trying to hold accountable those brutal officials in the Iranian regime who are cracking down on protesters, killing protesters, beating protesters. We have sanctioned the so-called morality police. We have sanctioned senior officials who have participated in the brutal crackdown and repression. We've sanctioned the communications minister who is responsible for trying to cut off the internet from Iranians communicating with one another. And then we've taken steps to try to make it easier for brave Iranians, the women and citizens of Iran standing up for their dignity, to be able to talk to one another and to be able to talk to the world. We are always looking for more things that we can do. And in fact, just this past week, I had the opportunity to meet with Iranian activists who are working from outside the country to support those who are working inside the country, to hear their ideas for additional steps the United States can take. We stand unequivocally, clearly, emphatically, and with principles and values on the side of the Iranian protesters, the women and citizens standing up for their freedom and their dignity. President Biden has spoken to this multiple times, and we will continue to do that day in, day out, just as I am doing here on your program now.
0: Oh, so Jake Sullivan, Biden's national security advisor, said, well, you know, we're going on programs like yours, Dana Bash on CNN, speaking out. She said, are you doing everything you can? We're always exploring ways to see how we can help people, and we're talking to dissidents. Not one word about bombing the hell out of them the way Trump did. So here you have Obama admitting that I wish we had done more. Fast forward to Biden's national security advisor saying, when asked, have you done everything you can, said, well, we know, more sanctions, and we're talking to other people about other options that we might have. Not one word about taking military action, which Trump did. However you feel about the deal that Trump implemented, Iran is significantly worse off now than before the deal. They have significantly less capacity to wreak havoc on the region, on Israel, and on America than they did before the bombing started. Is there something more you could have done, Jake Sullivan, Biden's security advisor? Well, we're always looking around to decide. We've toughened up sanctions. We've gone on programs like yours, Dana Bash. But Trump is now being blasted for not achieving all of his objectives. Is Iran worse off than before? Are they further away from getting a nuke than before? 888-971-SAGE. I'm Larry Elder. What's love got to do with it?
13: What's love but a second-hand emotion? In the War of 1812, our nation fought and won America's religious freedom. Today, that constitutional right is being assaulted once more from within.
14: Religious liberty and rights in general were under attack. We all of a sudden became the enemy.
13: In the important new documentary by Dawn's Early Light, anti-Christian bias is exposed at the highest levels of government.
15: I got 6 months house arrest, 5 years probation.
16: I'm sorry, our rights have been suspended?
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13: Follow the sweeping investigation of President Trump's task force to eradicate anti-Christian bias. The governmental hostility and prejudice is uncovered, and Trump's fight to restore our constitutional liberties and religious freedom.
18: If we will not be governed by God, we must be governed by tyrants.
13: Don't miss this powerful new documentary by Dawn's Early Light, the story behind our national anthem. 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
19: This is Seth Leibson for townhall.com. A new poll from NBC reveals another low percentage of Americans who feel proud of their country. One NBC reporter put it that we are seeing a, quote, steady 21st century decline, close quote. The disappointment in these and similar results is exacerbated by the timing of our birthday as a nation, when national affections should be at their height. If only more Americans would listen to our foreign visitors. Ever since the Marquis de Lafayette, many a foreigner has come here to show and remind us of our greatness. In fact, it was another Frenchman, Alexis de Tocqueville, whose two-volume book about us in the 19th century, still taught today, gave us the best explanation of our politics and culture. Now, we're seeing reminders from soccer fans coming here, with social media posts and titles like, quote, World Cup fans embrace American culture, close quote. They're reminding us, not least, of Tom Paine's words, what we obtain too cheap, we esteem too lightly. Let us hope this sinks in. Too many here still have a lot to learn.
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0: 888-971-7243, 888-971-SAGE, Larry Elder, Salem News Channel coming up. This is a very strange period in world history, isn't it? We have a determined, vicious, evil enemy called Iran, vowing to get a nuclear weapon, vowing to destroy Israel, America, and the West. Yet most of the world is opposing what Trump is doing. Majority of the country opposes what Trump is doing, particularly Democrats. Is there some sort of biblical implication about this? I talked to Dr. Stephen Meyer about this. He is the author of the book on which the story of everything is based. We're also going to talk to Iranian-Canadian Nikki Ballou, who felt very strongly that if Donald Trump kept the military pressure on, eventually the Iranian people would rise up and take over their country. Among those who are opposing this deal, at least it did yesterday, former Vice President Mike Pence and the military expert on Fox News, General Jack Keane. All of this and more, 888-971-SAG. Plus, a good friend of mine has died, comedian Tom Dreesen, who was for a long time the opening act for Frank Sinatra. Also, we can get it in. Joy Behar explains why she is not a Republican. And based on what she says, she ought to be a Republican. All of this and more. Mark is in L.A. Mark, always nice to hear from you.
21: Hey, Larry. So how did you like to have the embarrassing Donald Trump rambling speech from G7?
0: I didn't find it embarrassing.
21: He mumbled. He switched more subjects than you possibly could in a week. He praised himself. At least, where I couldn't take it anymore.
0: Mark, you should be used to that after 10 years. He's not going to change any.
21: Okay, so
0: again, look at his actions, Mark. Look at his actions. What do you think about this deal? That's the issue.
21: Oh well, Larry, I'm glad you asked that. It seems like Iran is going to get more money from being able to do their oil and from foreign governments giving them money and maybe us releasing some of their money than Obama gave them. Huh, that's pretty interesting. Of course, that won't be on your air, and that certainly would not be on the Fox air, Larry.
0: Do you think the ability to make sure they're cheating is as weak and as fragile and as frail as was the ability to make sure they didn't cheat during the Obama deal? You really think so? They've got guns at their head. Obama didn't put guns at their head.
21: Larry.
0: Yes.
21: That's 100% true. But when you come out and say two things he said in the last couple of days, the uranium is not that important. It's weak uranium. One. And second, that we might ask for China's help with the uranium.
0: We're going to have to leave it there, Mark. Mark, thank you very much for the call. The reason for this deal is because of people like you, Mark. Half the country hates this man. He was under tremendous pressure.
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4: News this hour from Town Hall. I'm Keith Peters in Washington. President Trump says the agreement with Iran should be signed shortly.
5: Tomorrow, maybe the next day. Think, you know, subject, deals. All my whole life is all about deals. That's all I ever did is make deals. And crazy things happen with deals. I've gone into deals where it's a guarantee. No way it can not be signed. And it doesn't get signed. And I've gone into deals that you have no chance of making. And they go like nothing, so. But we're going to most likely sign a deal. They want to sign a deal.
4: A draft agreement by the United States and Iran calls for Tehran to, at a minimum, dilute its stockpile of highly enriched uranium. The deal would also waive but not permanently end sanctions on the country. It will be a very closely watched governor's race in Georgia now that the Republican candidate who will be running against the former Atlanta mayor has been chosen. Correspondent Laurel Winters reports.
23: Former Atlanta Mayor Democrat Keisha Lance Bottoms, who has very close ties to the Biden administration, will face Georgia Republican businessman Rick Jackson. She tells CNN that she would put Biden up against Trump's record any day of the week. Georgia remains one of the country's most evenly divided battleground states, with voters in rural areas predominantly voting Republican and major cities like Atlanta, where voters mostly vote for Democrats. President Trump won the state in the last election cycle. Republican Governor Brian Kemp cannot run again due to term limits. Laura Winters reporting.
4: The Federal Reserve kept its key rate unchanged Wednesday, yet nearly half the central bank's policymakers said they could support a rate hike later this year, an unexpectedly aggressive outcome that could disappoint President Trump and suggests heightened concerns about persistent inflation. On Wall Street, the Dow down by 507 points. More at townhall.com.
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4: Senator Bernie Sanders is proposing a plan to give Americans ownership stakes in the country's largest artificial intelligence companies. Bob Agnew reports.
26: Sanders' legislation would impose a one-time 50% tax on the stock of major AI companies and place those shares into a sovereign wealth fund to be overseen by an independent commission. Sanders estimates the fund would be worth roughly $7 trillion and provide annual payments to Americans. While the idea of public ownership of AI companies has been backed by President Trump and AI executives, Sanders' proposal goes far beyond that, with the public having decision-making power over the companies. Bob Agner reporting.
4: Shoppers stepped up their spending in May, surpassing economists' expectations as temperatures warmed and gasoline prices leveled off. Retail sales rose 0.9%. News and analysis at townhall.com. From Washington, I'm Keith Peters. The Gilgo Beach serial killer gets life in prison as victims' families address him in court.
2: Relatives of eight women murdered by New York's Gilgo Beach serial killer Rex Uhrman laid into him Wednesday before he was sentenced to life in prison without parole. Melissa Bartholomew's sister Amanda Funderburg recounted how Uhrman called her to taunt her about sexually assaulting and killing her sister. Uhrman, addressing the court in a low voice, said, "I am responsible for all that was said in this room." The judge asking, "Are you at least a little sorry?" The Long Island father, who had gone undetected, nodded and appeared to mouth yes to the judge, who said, "You are disgusting, a despicable man, if you are a man at all." Julie Walker, New York.
4: Three different models of aircraft have crashed in recent days in the U.S., killing 21 people in Missouri, California, and Texas, and leading to federal investigations into the causes. More at townhall.com.
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0: Larry Elder here, the sage from South Central, the Prince of Pico Union, the czar of common sense, the great Eldersky, Don Lorenzo. Welcome to the program. 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
0: 888-971-SAGE, 888-971-7243. We will continue our discussion about the Memorandum of Understanding, a 14-point deal. We're going to talk to Iranian-Canadian Nikki Baloo later on this hour. But first, I want to return to the film that I've told you about called The Story of Everything. Extraordinary, extraordinary documentary about intelligent design and how the universe could not have been created just out of chance, out of luck. I spoke earlier with the director of the Center for Science and Culture at the Discovery Institute in Seattle, Washington. It is his book on which the film is largely based. Please welcome back to the program the author of The Return of the God Hypothesis, Dr. Stephen Meyer. Dr. Meyer, you're a rock star. You know that, don't you?
30: my brother said our film is a nerdorama, so I don't think we're quite up there with all the Hollywood stars, but we did have a really good run with this in theaters, and we're very pleased. It massively exceeded expectations at the box office and with the response from people who attended, and great reviews on RottenTomatoes.com. Yes, I think we're at a 92% popcorn rating. So we beat by a considerable margin Meryl Streep, who was in the theaters at the same time. So we're hanging our hat on that, even though we're a nerdorama.
0: Well, God is back, and I think people are kind of sick and tired of Meryl Streep. But it's in 600 theaters. I want to talk to you about the success and what your reaction is to the success. But first, because this is obviously top of mind, give me your thoughts on this 14-point Memorandum of Understanding between us and Iran.
30: Well, it's interesting that you should ask, because we're a science and technology think tank, and as you and I were talking during the break, at Discovery Institute, we've been advocating an innovative proposal for a new system of missile defense that would allow us, actually, in this case, to prevent Iranian missiles from ever exiting Iranian airspace, whether they were loaded with a nuclear or conventional warhead. It's clear Mr. Trump has initiated a military conflict, and he's trying to resolve it diplomatically. And for that to work, he will have to, and I'm sure he realizes that he will have to keep continuous leverage over the Iranians in order for any deal that they sign coming out of this memorandum to have staying power. And the proposal that we're making for this innovative new system of missile defense would give the American military and the commander-in-chief, whether that be President Trump or whoever succeeds him, ultimate leverage over the Iranians, because it could prevent them, again, from getting their missiles out of their airspace. It's an airborne-based missile defense system that fires new, faster intercepts and could be hosted over international waters in the Persian Gulf or along the margin of Iran and cover a wide swath of Iranian territory, preventing missiles from launching. So we've got a white paper on that at Discovery Institute, and we'll be having some articles coming out about that in the press as well. So it's a proposal that we've made to give the administration more leverage as they go forward in this negotiation.
0: Dr. Meyer, is it ready to be implemented now?
30: It will take about 18 months to build this, engineers estimate, but since the system would be hosted on drones that we already use for ISR, intelligence and surveillance and reconnaissance, and because it could also be hosted on fighter jets like F-35s, the platforms are already there. The technology for building the intercepts is there. It's an engineering integration effort rather than a research and development effort. So it could be done before President Trump leaves office. And certainly, I think, before the Iranians would have an opportunity to reconstitute a vigorous nuclear enrichment program.
0: Well, Dr. Meyer, the deal appears to exclude support for terror proxies, as would the system that you talk about. What do we do about that? Why? What's your reaction about that being omitted, apparently, from the 14-point memorandum?
30: Well, I haven't read it yet. I've been doing other things today, so I'll have to pass on that. But our thought with this, the missile defense approach, is that it gives you ultimate leverage. It's an enforcement mechanism that does not require us to rely either on verification or on trust. The famous phrase from the Reagan years, trust but verify. I think most people think we shouldn't be trusting the Iranians at all. Even if we get provisions that allow for verification, it's a big country. Many of the missiles they have are in these underground missile cities in the Zagros Mountains and elsewhere. The nice thing about the implementing a new layer of missile defense is that it allows you to enforce without depending on either verification or trust.
0: Dr. Meyer, let's tie this to our film if we can. Are we at an interesting point in the evolution of human history where we have a villain, Iran, vowing to destroy not just Israel, not just the West, but Western civilization, yet half the world doesn't seem to get it. Much of America doesn't seem to get it.
30: Yeah, I think there's a kind of ideological vacuum in the West that has allowed things like radical Islam and a renewed interest in essentially communism to take root. And I think that's a byproduct of the loss of our confidence in our Judeo-Christian history, and at an even deeper level, a loss of faith in the existence of God. So we're celebrating our 250th year anniversary this year. And fundamental to that was this core idea that the rights that we have are derived from our Creator. They are not granted by government. And so our whole system is based on a belief in a Creator who made us in His own image, and who has granted us an intrinsic dignity from which our rights flow. And if we lose that concept, then, as Edmund Burke pointed out a long time ago, you won't have a completely neutral public square. Other ideologies will fill in that vacuum. And we've been seeing that happening, not only in America, but especially in Britain and Western Europe. And so I think it's really crucial to get back to these foundational questions, realize that there's, as the founders realized, they said that there was the belief in a Creator was self-evident. I would say that it's very evident from the scientific discoveries that we've made. And when we regain that confidence in the existence of a Creator, then I think there's a great hope that our Judeo-Christian foundations and the political institutions that have flowed from those foundational beliefs will be strengthened, which is what I think we really need in the West right now, a renewed confidence in our own institutions and our own founding principles.
0: Dr. Meyer, speaking of Judeo-Christian principles, Winston Churchill spoke negatively about Islam. He called it nihilistic. What is your opinion about Islam as a religion?
30: It's a theistic faith, like Judaism and Christianity, and we've seen that it can be practiced differently. Our allies in the Gulf, of late been much more interested in doing business, and they're not taking some of the more extreme passages in the Quran literally as something that needs to be followed as far as initiating violence. We see that the regime in Iran has taken a very different tact and has positioned themselves at war with the West rather than as the, for example, the UAE folks or others in the Gulf states wanting to do business with the West and form more of a partnership that has led to things like the Abraham Accords. So it really depends on which form of Islam you're dealing with, but certainly with the Iranians, we're dealing with a very virulent and dangerous form. And therefore, I think that's one of the reasons that they should not be trusted. And we need enforcement as well as verification to move forward in any conversations with them.
0: When I was in middle school, we learned that the universe was created because of something called the Big Bang. What does the story of everything tell us about this Big Bang theory?
30: Well, you've hit on a really central confusion that many of us have been subjected to. When people talk about the Big Bang theory, they get the sense that the scientists are saying that the Big Bang caused the origin of the universe. But the Big Bang is just an idiomatic expression for the first effect, namely that there was a creation event without naming what the cause was. And what we explore in the film is, yes, there is strong evidence that the universe had a beginning, and therefore evidence that supports the Big Bang theory. But that theory does not tell us what caused the universe to come into existence. Instead, it points to the need for some sort of cause which is non-material, something that lies outside the origin of matter, space, time, and energy. And as you begin to think about the possible candidates, the list gets very small very quickly, because any candidate cause would need to transcend our space and time. It would need to be immensely powerful. It would need to be able to act volitionally, because the universe comes into to existence very abruptly at a discrete moment of time. And I would argue it even needs to be intelligent, because we've seen from the very beginning of the universe evidence of something else, which is what physicists call the fine-tuning of the laws and constants of physics and the initial conditions of the universe. So when you add up all those different attributes, you're looking at to explain the origin of the universe, you need to postulate something like the God of the Bible, which has those attributes.
0: We're going to take a break here. 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
1: We hold these truths to be self-evident. 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

0: 888-971-SAGE, 888-971-7243. I am Larry Elder. 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My guest is Dr. Stephen Meyer. We continue our discussion about the film, The Story of Everything, which, again, you can see by going to thestoryofeverything.film/Larry. Doctor, what does the film say about Darwin and his survival of the fittest theory?
1: Well, we have three main acts in the film, each dealing with different discoveries that have challenged the scientific atheism, or what scholars call scientific materialism or materialistic worldview. In the third act, we deal with discoveries in modern molecular biology, discoveries about the interior workings of the cell. And one of the things we address there is the discovery that inside living cells, we not only have digital code stored in the DNA molecule, which is part of a complex information storage, transmission, and processing system, but we've also discovered little tiny miniature machines, sliding clamps, rotary engines, little turbines, little robotic walking motor proteins that tow vesicles of materials along tracks made of other proteins. We have a kind of automated factory on the interior workings of living cells. And one of the scientists that makes an appearance and is interviewed in the film is Michael Behe, who has explained that these miniature machines really defy explanation by reference to the Darwinian mechanism of natural selection acting on random variations and mutations. The Darwinian mechanism selects for, as biologists put it, functional advantage. But these miniature machines are made of multiple parts, sometimes dozens of separate parts, that are tightly functionally integrated, where in the absence of one or two of those parts will render those machines completely inoperable. They perform no function. So what Behe shows is that to build parts like that in a Darwinian way, you've got a big problem, because if you are lacking even a few parts, the system will have no function at all. And so as you're trying to build the system up in a Darwinian way, step by step by step, there's no function until the end point that would be selected by natural selection and preserved and passed on to the next generation. So there's a huge challenge to Darwinian evolution just from these molecular machines. The film also addresses the question of what's called chemical evolution, the idea, the theory that attempts to explain how you get to the first living cell from simpler non-living chemicals. And in that part of the film, we show that there's a huge impasse in that field of inquiry. And that's been most importantly created by the discovery of the information in DNA. We know that information comes from an intelligence. Bill Gates has said that DNA is like a software program, but much more complex than any we've ever devised or created. We know that software comes from a programmer. So the discovery of information at the foundation of life, the film argues, is a powerful indicator of a master programmer for life, of a designing intelligence at work in the origin and in the history of life.
0: Charles Darwin, Dr. Meyer, was a believer, was he not? Did he believe in something like a master designer?
1: Well, he really didn't. Early in his career, yes, he did, or early in his life. But he gradually lost his faith over time and confessed to being, as he put it, a hopeless muddle about metaphysics, and he was at least deeply agnostic. He made some kind of lip service at the end of The Origin of Species to a creator that was responsible for the evolutionary process, but as he neared the end of his life, it was pretty clear that he had lost any semblance of religious belief. And in fact, his strictly materialistic theory of biological origins, of evolution by natural selection, kind of led him to that conclusion, because he wanted to attribute all the creative genius of nature to that undirected, mindless process. There was really no need in his schema for a creator. But again, as I've explained, his theory, first of all, did not explain the origin of the first life. He didn't even attempt to do that. And there have been many things that have been discovered in recent years in biology that really defy explanation by the Darwinian mechanism of natural selection acting on random mutations.
0: Doctor, what is your opinion of people who call themselves agnostics? That I don't really know about how the universe was created. I don't know whether or not there's a God. And moreover, it doesn't matter, because I'm going to function my own life the way I think I should live, which is to be a good person.
1: Yeah, the problem with defining what it means to be a good person apart from, there is a problem with trying to define what it means to be a good person apart from some transcendent standard of morality above us all to which we can appeal. So if we each say we're going to do what we think is right in our own eyes, that will inevitably degrade into a kind of relativism and moral chaos in society. And one of the things that has held the West together has been the concept that there is a transcendent source of morality, that it comes from God, our creator, that the moral commands that were given to us at Sinai and articulated in the Judeo-Christian scriptures reflect God's love for human beings and his desire to see them function best, that in a sense the moral commands of the creator are things that have been given to us by God so that we function best in light of the way he designed us to work. If we lose that concept of morality and that confidence that the moral commands of the Judeo-Christian tradition are rooted in the love of God, I think we lose not only the foundation for culture, but we, in our own personal lives, can devolve into a kind of moral confusion. So agnosticism can be a very honest position for many people. To say, I don't know, is an honest answer to a deep and hard question. The focus of the film, though, is to say there's no longer need to stay in an agnostic position, that the evidence for God is very powerful, very compelling, and it's coming about, and it's been revealed by science, the very thing that many people for many years have told us undermines belief in God.
0: Dr. Meyer, we have 2 minutes left. What does the story of everything tell us happens to us after we die, if we are a believer, if we are a non-believer?
1: Well, we don't get explicitly into that question, but it has a very important implication concerning that question. Nothing can mean anything, Larry, to a rock or an atom or an elementary particle or even a DNA molecule. Things only mean things to persons. And yet we human people, all die. And so unless there is a transcendent person, a personal creator for everything that exists, whose existence preceded ours and whose existence can extend beyond our brief time on Earth, there's no possibility of ultimate meaning for human life. And many young people in particular sense that. I did as a young person. It plunged me into a kind of existential psychological crisis as a teenager. But many young people sense that there is no ultimate purpose to their lives or existence. But the evidence that we have that there was a personal creator puts the whole question of personal meaning and the possibility of an afterlife back on the table. And so I think that's one of the reasons that a number of people who have watched the film, we've got a lot of testimonials to this effect, have been deeply moved by it at a personal level, even in some cases moved to tears as they sense that if the message of the film is correct, there is hope for ultimate personal meaning and indeed even an afterlife.
0: Well, it is an extraordinarily powerful documentary. It's also very entertaining. And I'm just astounded by the reaction. As I said to you at the beginning of our interview, Dr. Meyer, God is back. thestoryofeverything.film/Larry. Dr. Meyer, thank you so very much for taking the time.
1: Hey, thanks for the great conversation.

0: sanctions on the country immediately, allowing Iran to sell its oil freely in a major concession from Washington. That according to language released by both countries on Wednesday. The agreement would also open the Strait of Hormuz toll-free for 2 months and affirm a commitment to Lebanon's territorial integrity. On Wall Street, the Dow down by 507 points, the S&P lower by 91. More at srnnews.com.
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5: Or a deal, the 60 days before it's final. And we've been talking for a long time with a man who was born in Iran, now lives in Canada, Nikki Belu. He is now back. Nikki, thank you very much for taking the time. So, Nikki, what are your thoughts about this memorandum of understanding, 14 points?
6: Larry, like you said, I was born in Iran, and I know these folks that have been occupying my country and repressing my people for the last 47 years. They're not to be trusted. And quite frankly, their strategy right now is they're going to wait Trump out. They know that Trump only has a couple more years in office. And they know that other presidents have not had any sort of fortitude when it comes to dealing with them. They're going to say what they need to say. They're going to do what they need to do. And they're going to wait this man out. They're going to ride out this storm. And as soon as he's gone, they're going to go back to their old tricks. They're going to start trying.

0: develop nuclear weapons again. They're going to start funding terrorist plots. Well, because remember, they called the Velayat e Fari, which basically means that they want a one-world Islamist government, and they intend to overthrow Western civilization in order to do that. They've actually been at war with the United States and the Western world ever since they came into power. And Trump was the first one to say, okay, wait a minute, I'm going to do something about this. But because of all the political pressure on him, because unfortunately he didn't take the time to have fireside chats with the American people and explain why it was necessary to stay the course and overthrow the regime, people have turned against the war, and he needed to do something, politically speaking, to make sure that he didn't lose the midterms badly. Because if he loses the midterms badly, the Democrats are going to go try to impeach him, try to get him out of office and destroy him. He doesn't want that to happen. I understand that. But unfortunately, this short-term necessity could potentially turn into something horrible long-term. And for the people of Iran, Larry, this is terrible. Because he told them help is on the way. And obviously right now, help really isn't on the way. And the repression is going to continue. They just executed two more innocent Iranians in the last 48 hours.
1: The last time we talked, Nika, you were pretty confident that the people of Iran would rise up and take power. That has not happened. Why hasn't it happened?
0: No. Bottom line, Larry, because they need a bit of help. They need weapons. They need a way to shoot back, because the Islamic regime imported these militias from Lebanon, from Iraq, and from Pakistan that are non-Iranians to basically shoot people in the streets if they started to protest. And you can't fight guns with nothing, right? Because you're just going to see the people get killed. And you recall back in January, January 8th and 9th, the regime killed almost 100,000 Iranians in 2 days when they rose up. They need help. In my opinion, what they need is they need a bunch of arms so that they can take the streets against this regime. Mm-hmm. Without it, they can't win.
1: Nikki, last hour I was talking about the Powell Doctrine, the doctrine that was promulgated by Colin Powell, the former Secretary of State. And one of his principles was, yes, you don't go to war unless there's overwhelming public support. This war has been opposed by most of the country from the beginning, and the opposition has only increased. So, when you say that Donald Trump did not take the time to have fireside chats, I agree with you. I think he should have done everything he could to inform the American people how close Iran was to getting a nuke, the horrible things Iran has done in the last 47 years. Many Americans either have forgotten or don't know. But I'm not even sure that would have worked, given the abject hatred that at least half this country has for this man.
0: You know, you may be right, but we'll never know. And I can tell you this. If there's any other situation where the United States is going to need to invest its blood and its treasure to get an outcome, the President of the United States owes it to the success of his endeavors to sit down and have those conversations with the American people. And honestly, it's my belief that if he had had a series of these chats with the American people starting on February 28th, he wouldn't have seen the loss of support, and he would have had at least half the country supporting him. And that may have been enough for him to be able to continue and stay the course, get some weapons to the Iranian people, and keep bombing the crap out of the IRGC until they could overthrow it. But at this point, we're never going to know. God is good. I believe God has a plan. It's not my plan. It's not your plan. And I believe he doesn't want this evil Nazi-like regime to last too much longer. But how long it's going to last, when it's going to be overthrown, right now is anybody's guess.
1: We're going to take a break. When I come back, I want to ask Nikki about the omission of the missiles program, the omission of support for terror proxies, and what does he think will happen to the Iranian people after this deal is done. Back to Nikki Ballou in just a second. 888-971-SAGE. Do not leave town.

0: Parents and grandparents, turn on any streaming platform, open a textbook, or scroll through social media, and you'll hear the same message repeated over and over. Life is an accident. The universe has no purpose, and meaning is something you create for yourself. But that's not education, it's a worldview. That's why The Story of Everything was produced. This powerful documentary explores the evidence for intelligence design, from the astonishing fine-tuning of the universe to the incredible complexity encoded within DNA. It presents scientific arguments that challenge the idea that life arose by chance and invites viewers to consider a deeper purpose behind our existence. After a successful theatrical run in more than 600 theaters nationwide, The Story of Everything is now available through streaming. 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
1: 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In the War of 1812, our nation fought and won America's religious freedom. Today, that constitutional right is being assaulted once more from within.
2: Religious liberty and rights in general were under attack. We all of a sudden became the enemy.
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1: 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The governmental hostility and prejudice is uncovered, and Trump's fight to restore our constitutional liberties and religious freedom.
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0: SAGE 888-971-7243, Larry Elder, Salem News Channel. We resume our discussion with Nikki Ballou, who is from Iran, now lives in Canada. Nikki, isn't it likely that over the course of this next 30 days that Iran is going to violate this deal, so ultimately it's not going to happen anyway? We're going to go back to bombing?
10: I think it's very likely that they're going to violate this deal. Mm-hmm. But what happens when they violate the deal, we'll have to see, because they violated the red lines that Trump has drawn for them repeatedly over the last couple of months. And he hasn't gone back to bombing them. I think President Trump right now wants to declare victory and go home. And for him, that means saying, hey, I did enough to make sure Iran's not going to get a nuclear weapon. And I think that's true, at least for the balance of his presidency. And he's going to be able to say, look, this war wasn't a forever war. We were in and out in under 3 months, and we attained all our objectives. He's going to say that. And he's going to say America's safe right now. And I think as far as it goes, that's true. But what isn't true is that these folks are never going to give up their ambitions to create a one-world Islamist caliphate. They're never going to give up their ambitions to obtain nuclear weapons. And they're going to, if they're able to attain nuclear weapons or other weapons of mass destruction, use them against the West. They're going to try to use them against Israel. I think they're going to have a hard time doing that because Israel actually does a pretty good job of defending itself. Mm-hmm. But they're going to be able to use it in Western Europe, and they're going to try to use those weapons in the United States. In the post-Trump era, if this regime stays in place, all of that becomes all too real, my friend.
0: Nikki, is it possible Trump is thinking, okay, I bombed the crap out of them. Their Navy is at the bottom of the ocean. Their Air Force has been destroyed. Their air defense ability has been completely degraded, if not eliminated. Two levels of leadership have been killed. And these guys still won't go. I can keep bombing and keep bombing, and at some point, I'm going to hurt the very people that I want to rise up and take over the government. Do you think maybe that was part of his thinking?
10: I do. I do. Like I said, all of the things that went into the calculation of making this decision make sense from Donald Trump's position. And if I were in his shoes, looking at the midterms coming up and thinking, I've got to do something to make sure that the Republican Party holds the House and the Senate, or even if they don't hold it, they stay close so that the Democrats can't go crazy and stymie me and try to come after me and my family, that all makes sense. I'm just telling you, from the point of view of history, the post-Trump era and his legacy, it doesn't make as much sense because he had a chance to get rid of these bastards, and he decided for political calculations not to fully make that happen. And I think history will judge that as a mistake in the long run.
0: Nikki, how close was he to, as you put it, getting rid of these bastards?
10: I think it would have taken maybe a month or two more of continuing to bomb the IRGC. I think it would have taken a plan to get weapons into the hands of the Iranian people, like significant amount of weapons. And I think it would have taken coordinating with Israel to attack the militias that were brought in by the mullahs from places like Lebanon, Iraq, and Pakistan, and wiping those people out. I think if all of that had happened, the Iranian people would have a chance to rise up, and then they'd be able to overthrow these bastards. But
0: what?
10: Go ahead,
0: Nikki.
10: If they get their hands on money and they can start to rebuild, it's going to be a long time before an opportunity like this presents itself again.
0: That was my next question. This memorandum of understanding seemed to suggest a minimum of $300 billion to the Iranians, not out of American taxpayers, but some sort of fund that I guess the Gulf states are going to put together. What's your understanding about that, and why are we doing this? Have I lost Nikki?
10: But it is going to be funded by the Gulf states, as you said. And I think the thinking is that he's going to be able to bribe these guys into good behavior. I just think that thinking is misguided and wrong.
0: Nikki, what happens to the Iranian people day after tomorrow? Now what?
10: They're going to be repressed even harder by the mullahs. The people that stood up are going to be found and harassed, and many of them will be disappeared or executed. And the message to them is, don't you dare rise up against us or else. But the spirit of the Iranian people is strong. The spirit of Iran is that of unity, love, harmony, family, and freedom. And at some point, they're going to find a way to overthrow these guys. I just don't know what that some point's going to be after this. And I don't know how it'll happen. Now, there is a possibility that maybe Trump is waiting till the midterms are over, and then he's going to say, all bets are off, I'm going to crush these guys. That's entirely possible.
0: Mm-hmm.
10: But right now, it's not looking good.
0: We only have 1 minute left. The the assertion that two tiers of leadership have been killed and now there's a third tier and they're more reasonable to deal with. When you hear that kind of language from President Trump, what's your reaction?
10: Yeah, he has killed two tiers of high-level leadership. However, the people that are members of the IRGC, these are fanatics. These are the worst of the worst of the Islamists. They're the true believers. I don't think they're more reasonable. I just think they've taken a look around them and say, hey, if we overtly come against this guy, he's going to wipe us out. Let's not do that. Let's bide our time. Americans don't have the fortitude to see something like this through. All we got to do is wait this guy out. That's what the cartels in Mexico said. You know, they want to wait Trump out because they know that whoever comes after him isn't going to be somebody who's ready to go wipe them out. So they're going to act nice, play nice, be a little bit more reasonable. And they know that Trump wants to make a deal. And then once Trump is out of office, they're going to come back with full vehemence against the West.
0: Nikki, we're going to take a break. When we come back, I want to ask you, if you were to give advice to President Trump, what would it be? 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
0: Triple 8-971-SAGE, 888-971-7243. Larry Elder, Salem News Channel. My guest is Nikki Ballou. Our last few minutes. Nikki, a lot of people I respect have criticized this deal. General Jack Keane is the military expert they use on Fox. He trashed it, called it an absurdity. Mike Pence, yep, the vice president, essentially likened it to a deal that Neville Chamberlain did with Hitler. Ben Shapiro has trashed it. Annie McCarthy, very thoughtful guy on Fox News, has basically called it a retreat. A lot of people are saying that to President Trump. What do you think his reaction is to all of this criticism?
10: You know, the President Trump doesn't like being criticized, and he's not going to take it well. If you want to make a difference with President Trump, you can't come up from a place of criticizing him or his work. If I were advising Trump, here's what I would do. I would tell the president, Mr. President, in the 1980s, when Ronald Reagan was president, he had William Casey, who was a director of the CIA, direct an effort to arm the Mujahideen fighters in Afghanistan with Stinger missiles so that they could fight the Soviets and shoot down those Hind helicopters that were wreaking havoc on the Afghan population. And this was something that was done out of the glare of the headlines. And I'd say, Mr. President, sign a secret memorandum, give it to DCI John Ratliff, and say, DCI Ratliff, you are hereby directed to find groups within Iran that you can arm with the express purpose of overthrowing this regime, because we do not believe that they can be trusted, but we cannot come out and say so. We've got to sell the deal to the world and to the public because it's important for the global economy, and it's important for us politically, frankly. But our job's got to be to overthrow these guys. And as soon as the midterms are over, you take away that fig leaf and you become a little more overt and you say, hey, these guys have been breaking the deal left, right, and center, and I'm sure there'll be a gazillion examples of that. You know what? They can't be trusted. We have to take action right now. Otherwise, they're going to do something, especially as soon as I'm out of office. And I'd tell them, start having these fire chats with the American people and say, folks, listen, in 1978, under the presidency of a Democrat, Jimmy Carter, our most stalwart ally in the Middle East, the Shah of Iran, was thrown to the wolves because he had this insane idea that he could have a religious belt to oppose Soviet expansionism. And instead, the mullahs who he supported decided they were going to take our people hostage, and they've been at war with us ever since. And the people of Iran have been in an open-air prison. This is something that was caused by an American president. So now it's time for another American president to help these people be free and to stop these people that have been oppressing the good people of Iran from ever being able to hurt us, because they will lie, cheat, and steal. They'll say anything, but they're not prepared to follow through on it, and we can't trust them.
0: Nikki,
10: that's what I'm advising them to do.
0: Nikki, just 20 seconds left. He took boots on the ground off the table out of the gate.
10: Yep.
0: Why have you?
10: Because, listen, if the regime is overthrown and someone's installed
0: 5 seconds.
10: By the American people, the Iranian people will never give them legitimacy. You've got to have the Iranian people overthrow these people at the end of
0: Nikki,
10: the day.
0: Nikki Ballou, thank you very much for taking the time. God bless.
10: You too. Thank you. Bye-bye.
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